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1: You know, old school, you know, with the, with the plastic and credit ball.
2: Yeah,
1: that's... And you know, you're on your way to 30 and you're thinking, oh, yeah, I'll go get 100 here.
0: Or Rick and Chappie.
3: Ricardo thinks he can take five penalties and score two.
4: So
3: 40%. Which I think is outrageous.
4: Yeah, well, you think I get more?
3: No.
4: Okay. All right.
3: Two out of five against a Premier League goalkeeper.
0: Afternoons with Staffy.
4: Brett Phillips, first Supos.
2: Everyone's just saying, get a ticket to the final and go and watch Yannick Sinner play Carlos Alcaraz. I can't remember a more pronounced certainty of who's going to play in the final.
0: Millsy and Guy.
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6: 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Beautifully caught a ball. What a reaction. Low and to his left. Took it two hands. Simply sensational.
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1: You know, old school, you know, with the, with the plastic and credit ball.
2: Yeah, that's...
1: And you know, you're on your way to 30 and you're thinking, oh, yeah, I'll go get 100 here.
0: Or Rick and Chappie.
3: Ricardo thinks he can take five penalties and score two.
4: So
3: 40%. Which I think is outrageous.
4: Yeah, well, you think I get more?
3: No.
4: Okay. All right.
3: Two out of five against a Premier League goalkeeper.
0: Afternoons with Staffy.
4: Brett Phillips, first Supos.
2: Everyone's just saying, get a ticket to the final and go and watch Yannick Sinner play Carlos Alcaraz. I can't remember a more pronounced certainty of who's going to play in the final.
0: Millsy and Guy.
5: Devin Conway is with us now. Mate,

0: Kyle.
1: What? I just want a bit of prep. What years are we dialing into?
0: It's a game. You can't be doing any prep.
1: Okay, it's test match day. I'd like to be up and about. And
0: I know you like to. You like to be up and about in all facets.
1: when are we doing that?
0: We'll do that maybe after Mr. Meager.
1: Okay.
0: So we look forward to that.
1: Okay. Very good. Well,
0: it's look, boys, tonight, I hope everyone's had good sleeps there at the George Hotel in Christchurch. Jerseys 1 through 23, coaching staff included. But I just couldn't help but think when my head hit the pillow last night, I started to think about different permutations of this game and how it could unfold. And I really do get the feeling that Luke Jakeson could make a bit of a statement tonight, eh?
2: Well, he's a good footballer, Ash.
0: It's been quite a while since I've seen a reaction like that.
3: It's an enormous reaction.
0: To just being named in the 7 jersey and starting. I mean, usually people just pass over there and say, oh, yeah, he's got an opportunity, Luke. Mm. But it was quite, forthcoming from a lot of people, social media, in the news, etc. And no two ways about it, he'd be across it. And he's one thing about Luke Jakeson, he will leave it all out there. And I think, given the opportunity tonight that he has got, he could really cement his spot in a 23 for this calendar year and what is probably our biggest in history.
1: So you think he'd be aware of the reaction?
0: Absolutely. I think he was even asked about it. I think I saw a wee quote there. And he said, it's obviously all just things outside of his control. Everyone is entitled to their opinion, but it's up to him now. The ball's in his court, and I just hope right royally he sticks it up.
3: I was about to say, I really hope he delivers an outstanding performance, because I like the bloke. I don't know him really at all. Spoken to him a couple of times on this show. Seems like a terrific guy, and shit, he's a good rugby player. Mm. And I just can't believe the reaction. Like, obviously, people were expecting Artie to be named at 7. Artie's still there. Artie's at 8. He's still going to have an imposing figure and an imposing impact on this game. Make no mistake about that. But Luke Jakeson is a very, I said it yesterday, he's a very, very competent player, and he will slot into that number 7 jersey, I think, with aplomb.
0: Yeah, absolutely. And the other two, we discussed it during the week, massive game for Luke Jakeson and Ruben Love. Those are the two obvious ones, right? They got a brilliant opportunity. However, when you think about our locking stocks at the moment, right, and you think about our seeds and where guys are seeded, you'd think Tupou Vai, Fabian Holland, Scott Barrett are 1, 2, and 3, whichever order you want to cut and dice that. So Josh Lord and Sam Dowry tonight have, like, in all honesty, it kind of feels like they are playing for a spot in the squad going into the Rugby's Greatest Rivalry Tour, in which Fabian Holland will be back, and Tupou Vai obviously will be back fully fit, and Scott Barrett's still a question mark, but I kind of feel like there's some blokes playing for their positions in that touring squad. Not obviously, they'll make the 44, but that 34-man test squad, I think those two locks tonight are playing for their spot in that 34.
2: Lash, I'll tell you something for free.
0: What's that?
2: Sam Dowry's going to play a bloody good game of footy tonight.
0: Yeah, and he'll do shit work like Jakeson and that.
2: I thought he was brilliant with the Blues this year.
0: Yep, hit
3: head
0: bodies.
3: In the spokes.
0: Head in the spokes. Hit rucks, shift bodies. Hopefully the line-out operates on all cylinders.
2: Yep.
0: And he's a good footballer, an unheralded footballer, just because he doesn't do a lot of the flashy stuff.
2: The flashy stuff, Lash. So he made the All Blacks,
0: yep.
2: And then he had the nasty injury, missed Super Rugby campaign.
0: Yep.
2: And then he came in the back end for the All Blacks last year, right?
0: Yep.
2: This year we've seen him play a consistent run of games in minutes for the Blues this year, in a Blues environment, which, let's be honest, wasn't great.
0: No, it was horrific.
2: It wasn't a great environment. But he was the one out there being the leader, and doing the dirty shit work, like you say.
0: Mm.
2: And I think with the amount of football he has behind him leading into this All Black season compared to last season, it's going to hold him in good stead. And I think we're going to see the best of him. Artie Savia, I'm going to say it again. Last year in the Super Rugby campaign, excellent. Amazing. Super Rugby in international football last year, I didn't see it. People were saying he was player of the year. I didn't see it through those glasses. Michael Jones, he shifted from open side to blind side. Artie Savia shifting from open side to number 8, that's not a big scare factor for me, because he's still an amazing footballer, and he's got certainly a part to play, and he's going to be robust, and he's just at that level, international quality football. But the narrative around him going from 7 to 8, I don't think is a bigger story as people are making out. It's a bigger story people are making out. I

0: don't see that at all.
1: No, you're right there. The interesting dynamic will be what happens if and when Wallace Atiti comes on, how they cut and dice that. You'd say Jacobson would be favourite to make way, and Xavier will go to seven, you would think. But if Jacobson takes his opportunity and is firing, they might have to pivot on that.
0: And, yeah, and I hate to digress to cricket, but you had specialists. Now there's lots of all-rounders in cricket. Mm. We've seen it in rugby as well. Lester Fonunuku, he's gone from the wing to the midfield. And the players these days, they're so skillful, you know. And the way the game is shaped with the pod system and the channels they all run in, gone are the days from 20 years ago where you're going from ruck to ruck, maul to maul. All that's out the back door now. So a big shift, just a shift from seven to eight, I don't think is as monumental as people are playing out.
2: No, I think you're right. Any thoughts around that? Any concerns you have around this All Blacks side heading into tonight? What do you want to see? What are you most excited about seeing? A player or a part of the field, part of the side that you're most excited to see? Let us know, 8833, and perhaps your predictions for the evening as well. We're going to put together a little multi for us. We won't put any money on it that go towards listeners or anything, but if you want to follow us in, go for gold. We'll do that over the next couple of hours. But if you have a leg of a multi that you think is going to come in, let us know, 8833. We'll take a quick break perhaps and get stuck into an agenda on the other side. I was going to say Millsy and Guy. It is still Millsy and Guy with Lashes here as well, but today it's the Rugby Run, a special edition of the Rugby Run for the next 2 hours building up to the All Blacks against France. Kickoff 7:05 in Christchurch.
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1: This is a Sport Nation Football World Cup moment. The Miracle on Grass, 1950.
2: They said it could not happen. England, giants of the game, enter the World Cup for the very first time in 1950. But in Belo Horizonte, something unimaginable unfolds. The USA strike once and hold on forever. England stunned and football history rewritten with one result.
1: That was a Sport Nation Football World Cup moment. The countdown to kickoff continues. You're back with the Rugby Run Test Match Special on Sport Nation.
3: And the throw is good.
4: Yeah, what a move it was, and a great try as well. The Rugby Run live from the Carlton in Christchurch until 3 o'clock. Come on down, say g'day if you are in town for this All Blacks test. A few texts have come in. Good afternoon, boys. Millsy, where's the multi? Then he says, enjoy your day. Go the ABs, 12 to 20.
5: Well, I can talk about that, actually, because honestly, my phone's gone off the Richter scale. I have been inundated with messages from all corners of our great country about Millsy's multi. So the issue I have, I did the filming for this one on Thursday, Little Master, and that goes to air today. We're flying down here to the Garden City, so the filming indicated La Florida. She just pulled up lame during the week and couldn't get on the flight to the track. So it's a refund. What I've done, refund out to everyone, and we'll go again next week. You know what? I actually feel like I'm coming to a bit of form. Because what does excite me? And I actually said this to you yesterday, I think, Lashes.
6: What's that?
5: In about 4 weeks' time, the foals are on the ground. Spring is here.
6: Yep.
5: The new babies start to arrive. And when we enter the spring is when we get it done. Okay, so just bear with me. We'll go again next week.
4: You're a gem.
6: Do you know what's the sign of a really good bar, Millsy?
5: Yeah, come on.
6: That wherever you sit, you can see a screen.
5: Yeah, I must. That's a good point.
6: And that's what we get here at the Carlton.
4: And yeah, Especially when trackside is on.
6: Well, correct, yeah.
5: Yeah.
4: And there's a self-service machine not too far away as well. But there are screens everywhere. Great old place. Come on down to the Carlton, as I say, if you are in Christchurch. Right, what we do on Millsy and Guy, if you're first time tuning in, is we do an agenda around this time. So we're going to throw that into the Rugby Run. Let's get stuck in.
2: The agenda. Agenda one.
6: Agenda one, boys. All I want to know, and I want to know on the text machine too, 8833, when the All Blacks are playing a big game, big test match, plenty on the line,

0: that you absolutely hate losing to, in order, please. Start at three and then work down.
1: Oh, you want to go that way?
0: Yeah.
1: Oh, that confuses me.
2: Okay, I'll go first then.
1: All right.
2: England, three.
0: Yeah.
2: The Poms just annoy me. Yeah. I quite like them around football, though. I kind of hope they win the World Cup.
0: Yeah.
2: I think England would burn to the ground if they won the World Cup, because they'd just riot. They'd just be so... It'd be amazing. I'd just like to see those scenes. So I wouldn't mind them winning the Football World Cup, but I hate them in rugby for some... Mm. Well, for an obvious reason. Yeah. They just... Just don't like them. The Springboks would be they'd be second, but it'd be close between them and Ireland. I put Ireland on top for the way that they carried on around the 2023 World Cup. They got stuck into a few of the ABs then, and look what happened in that quarterfinal. Boys, remember that, the Irish. So I think it would go, Ireland 1, South Africa 2, Poms 3.
1: All right, I'm going to start down at Wallaby Gold at number 3. Only because I think of the baggy green and I think of Matthew Haven.
0: and that just riles you up, does it?
1: Yeah, and the Dingoes, they sometimes I feel sorry for Wallaby Gold. I don't know why, but I love Joe Schmidt and what he does over there. So Wallaby Gold, without question, would be number 3. I'd have the Poms in at number 2, just to beat the motherland.
0: Yep.
1: You know, they can get up and about when they're on top. But when they are on top, they're up and about. I just dislike that. And number 1, without question, and I actually want to play this game. I want to play in the game.
0: Yeah.
1: And that's the Springboks. After what happened last time, and the battles we've had over our time between the Springboks and the All Black jersey, I just want to be out there on the grass with the boys doing the damage.
0: So do you reckon at 47 years of age, if you got the call up
1: yep.
0: to play blindside flanker for the All Black,

0: Springboks.
1: Not just don your black jersey, I'd add to it and its legacy. That's what would happen. Yeah. I'd give everything to that jersey.
0: Okay.
1: Everything.
0: So
1: and
0: there's a deep-seated hatred there for the...
1: Yeah, for the Springboks.
0: Yep.
1: And, you know, big hits early on. I'll put my body on the line, and what will be will be. You know, I'm okay with that.
0: I feel like I know the answer to this, but the nation you don't mind losing to for you would be Scotland, would it? Even
1: yeah,
0: though we've never lost.
1: Tell you what, some have we drawn with the O'Flower twice, I think it is. Mm. I think we've drawn with O'Flower twice. You know, I love O'Flower. I actually don't mind the Irish boys.
0: Yeah?
1: I know they've been up and about the last 10 years.
2: Yeah.
1: They've had a good
2: team. That's where it's turned for me.
1: Yeah. Well, there are countries out there that they're allowed to play good footy, boys. It's actually okay. Oh,
0: no,
1: it's
0: one's
1: fine.
0: Saying otherwise.
2: Yeah, yeah. And they did play good footy for a while.
0: Unlike us or the Box or England or the Wallabies, they've actually done a whole lot of nothing.
1: Well, I wouldn't say that, Lash.
0: Well, when it comes to, they've never progressed past a quarter final at a Rugby World Cup.
1: They've beat the All Blacks how many times in the last 10 years?
0: Yeah, and that's fine.
1: Yeah, that's okay.
0: There has been that rivalry.
1: Well, it's not okay, but...
0: You know, you hear that story that Eben Etzebeth tells so well, that when the Irish beat the Springboks in pool play in 2023...
1: Yep.
0: I'm pretty sure they beat them. Wasn't the other way around. I think the Irish got home in pool play, I want to say. Could be wrong on that, actually. But anyway, they were shaking hands post-game.
1: I'll see you in the final.
0: See you in the final.
1: Yeah. I guess boys being boys, isn't it?
0: No, I don't know if it is. I think that was how confident the Irish went in.
1: Tell you what, if you're out on the gas, you'll have a good time with a bunch of Irish folk and a bunch of Scottish folk. You just have a good time. They're good people.
0: Oh,
2: yeah, I don't doubt that.
1: They're good people.
0: Well, what about that square up I had at Chapel Bar with Peter O'Mahony?
1: And that's okay. Just two tigers going at it.
0: Yeah.
1: Two thoroughbreds.
0: Live to tell the tale.
1: It's all right.
0: He acted like an absolute pork chop.
1: And that's okay.
2: And you shook hands afterwards and said it's all good.
1: And that's okay.
0: Well, it was either that or I put one on his chin. Oh, dear. Rightio. Agenda 2, Finballs.
3: Agenda 2.
0: Boys, headlines on Monday. What are they? We open up the papers. We look on the websites.
2: Well, it's probably going to be headlines on Sunday, isn't it?
0: Well, you know what I'm trying to say, mate. What's in the papers on the back of this test match, do you think? What's your gut feel telling you?
1: Dominant performance from the All Blacks. Nice to see the flair back again. Running football.
2: Rennie's tenure starts with clinical win, something like that.
1: Yeah. I know we need to be wary of the French. I know. We've been told that many a time, and we were told that last year when the C team was here. We've got the B team this time around. But I don't buy into the A, B, C's, D's and that sort of stuff. There's 15 blokes out there wearing a French jersey, and they're going to represent their country with pride, and they're going to give it their all, no matter who they are. But we'll respect them.
0: We will.
1: Who were we chatting to yesterday? Who did we chat to yesterday? Who were our interviews
2: Sam
1: yesterday?
2: Kane.
1: Sam Kane, about the French. I sort of talked about French being like the Pakistan cricket team. You don't know what you're going to get. He tends to think those days are gone. The last 10 years, you've had a very consistent French side. So I trust Sam. And when we play the French, I always take great interest in the first 10 to 15 minutes to see what French side's turned up.
2: Yes. And well, that's when you know. You will know inside 10 minutes, won't you? Whether they're going to be the good French side or the one that's just here for a bit of fun.
1: Yep. Look, I think this 10-year is going to start with a bang, and I really hope it does. Boys seem happy, content. Flag jersey is what they're playing for now again, and I love that.
0: Brilliant. Hey, what about anything individual-wise?
1: Well,
2: I think Jordan bags a double tonight.
0: Yeah.
2: On the wing.
1: Oh,
2: yep.
1: Yeah, Cody Taylor will dot down, kick to the line out, but go forward, and he'll dot down. Will Jordan get it? Hand on ball again. He's going to be thrilled. He's going to be a happy man post-game because he's going to get the ball in hand. And we've been missing that. That's exciting.
2: I saw actually an interesting stat that in the last, or in however, I don't know how many years Artie's played for the All Blacks, but in the last six of the last eight first tests of the year, he's scored a try.
0: Artie Savia.
2: Yep.
0: Captain Fantastic tonight, you reckon?
2: Might dot down, I think.
0: Gee, what, if Will Jordan say, like, if you are right, little master, scores a double.
2: It's two off the record.
0: Gets one next week against Italy. It'll be a historic occasion. Like that Doug Hallett record's been standing for a long time, and there were some guys Rico Ioane, Julian Savio,
2: knocking on the
0: like
2: door.
0: They were going to go blow right past him. Bowden Barrett's been three or four away for a season or two now. So if he can do that, that'll be an historic night.

0: Hopefully at the Garden of Eden.
1: What's the number?
2: 48.
1: Jeez, 48, 49. Boys, I hate to go back in time, but I actually remember the game where Sir John Kirwan went past Stu Wilson. It was against Australia. Over there, actually, JK bagged a double. Where was that? Was that at Ballymore? I can't quite recall. But he bagged a double against Campo. They had a big battle on the left and right wing, respectively. But that, I'm pretty sure that was 19 tries. 19 tries.
0: That's craziness, isn't it?
1: Mm.
2: Yeah, 49 tries and 62 tests. Doug Howlett.
0: Right.
2: Pretty good strike, right?
0: It is. Very good.
1: Okay, I'll ask you a question then, Lash.
0: Yep.
1: Agenda 2.1, Millsy. What sort of game is Ruben Love going to produce tonight?
0: I get the feeling, based on watching him this year at the Hurricanes, I get the feeling he will

0: on an impact on the game. I think his job description tonight is just to facilitate.
1: Distribute.
0: If he sees an opportunity, by all means, absolutely take it. But I think it's very important for him to showcase that under pressure, line speed, physicality, much more intensity. I get the feeling his priority will just be pulling the strings and not trying to overplay his hand. Because he'll know he's got a massive opportunity tonight, of course, but you don't want to see him try, be like, shit, I've actually got to take this and try, and then you force the hand, mistakes come. I think Dave will just be telling him, look, you pull the strings, facilitate the back line in the way we want to play, and we get a, you know, good, comfortable victory, they'll be very, very happy with Ruben Love. I think the last thing he can do is try and overplay his hand and come up with these flashy moments, and it could go pear-shaped for him. I think first test start in the 10 jersey, just do that. He'll retain the spot for Italy, and then who knows where he can go from there.
1: And Mike Blair, his influence on the game tonight?
0: Well, everything you hear, Kyle, is they're going to be taking opportunities, looking to run, less kicking. I think the All Blacks are averaging about sort of 40 kicks a game, something like that. In years gone by, fluctuates 35, 40. I mean, obviously, depending on opposition and conditions, of course, but under the roof, I want to see that right down at about 25, to be quite honest, and really looking to stretch this French side. Coming off a long season, side to side, dry ball, our athletes, getting them, you know, one on ones, gain line carry, and then playing off that. And I want to see a little bit more variation off set piece. I've been really, really disappointed in that last 2 years of the lack of variation when our strike plays off scrum and off line out. It's just been Barrett or Tupai or whoever it's been, two up, crash ball, and then they go through the motions off that. I want to see them put a little bit of stress in the defence from ball one, and you know, and then you play. Well, so hopefully Mike Blair influences that.
1: Well, what is interesting for me, adding to that, when we interviewed Mike Blair a couple of weeks ago, he talked about a situation in the game having options, different scenarios. Whereas before in the past, you're right, we're pod, kick, and they have a strike off that. Data spreadsheet football. Whereas now with Ruben Love in a very pivotal position, if he's been given the instructions from Mike Blair, these are your two to three options at this situation, that situation. He's actually got a lot of responsibility, Ruben Love. What strike to go with and what direction to head in. And I just love the fact that Mike Blair is giving the guys the options. Yep. Options to play. These are the options. Two or three situations you're going to be in. This is what you can decide. You decide that out there as an individual and as a footballer.
0: Well, I had a really good conversation with Geordie Barrett around the Hurricanes attacks. I'll be looking to see if they implement that in the national side. He said that Ruben's, I guess, main job in a way from the attacking side of the ball, because Ruben's got such a brilliant catch pass, very quick hands, bang, bang. He'd get it at first receiver for the Hurricanes and just go bang. Wouldn't even think about it necessarily, just bang straight to Geordie Barrett or straight to Callum Harkin, right? And what that did, because his skill set's so good and so quick, and he can do that, that gives Barrett or Harkin, whoever's at that second receiver, so much more time to then pull the strings and be like, okay, we're going here and there, instead of making him catch it, scan a defensive line, see his options outside him, and then make a call, and then all of a sudden he's got pressure on. He was just bang, bang. And that's why, you know, a lot of people, myself included, thought he didn't really have too many big plays throughout Super Rugby. But then when Geordie explained that to me, I said, okay, well, that makes a hell of a lot of sense. He's there with his skill set to do a job to open up others. So it'd be interesting to see if the All Blacks play similar to that and let, you know, experienced campaigners like Damien McKenzie and Geordie Barrett in that second receiver role

0: start bench cut. Two years ago, World Rugby Player of the Year, Peter Steph de Toit.
1: Mm.
0: Last year's World Rugby Player of the Year, Lugard.
2: Oh, my goodness.
1: Jesus.
0: Okay. I need a wee start bench cut.
1: Peter.
0: You're starting Peter Steph?
1: Yeah, he's a good footballer.
0: He's a very good footballer.
2: I'm starting Roygaard.
0: Okay.
2: I think I've said it on the station before. I actually think him being fit is critical to the All Blacks winning the World Cup next year. I think the gulf between him and the second best halfback is just enormous. I think he's that good that I have to start him.
1: Is he better than Aaron Smith?
2: Not yet, I don't think.
0: Nah.
2: Not yet. Actually. I think he potentially could be.
0: Mm.
2: But no, not yet. But I still just think that gulf is

0: here, and I guess less influence on the game potentially.
1: Jeez, that's
0: from
1: a tough
0: wing.
1: Question.
0: But yeah, all great players, but interesting the way you cut and dice that. No, appreciate the agenda, boys. Well done.
2: Good stuff. A couple of texts in around teams that you hate to lose to when it comes to the All Blacks. Ken's gone Wales, number one. Or I don't know if he's gone three. Anyway, Wales, England and South Africa are his three teams. And then another one here saying Australia, the Poms and South Africa. Tough to leave out Ireland, though, on 8833. Keep those texts coming through. We are live from the Carlton for a special edition of the Rugby Run. We'll get to a few more texts on the other side of this break. And we will also chat to James Meagher, the Minister of the South Island, coming up very shortly.
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1: Like father, like son. 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

0: I'd dearly love to be there, actually. I was there for the Waratahs game against the Crusaders as the opener. And just the atmosphere of that Coliseum, unbelievable.
1: Hey, look, James, I know you're a big sports fan. You're a big rugby man as well. What was your initial take on the All Black Test under Dave Rennie's squad announcement?
0: Well, look, I should always declare my conflicts, right? I'm a one-eyed cantab from way back. So, you know, long live Razor Robertson. But, you know, we're all in this together and wishing Dave all the best for his first test. I thought it was a pretty good lineup. We've got a few injuries around the place. I'd love to see Scooter back as quickly as possible. Interesting to put Will Jordan on the wing. I think he's the best fullback in the country, but then, you know, you look at his All Blacks record and his proficiency on the wing, so I think that makes sense. I think it's good. I think it's an exciting team. Lots of young, talented guys coming through, a bit more to come back in. You never know with the French, though, right? Like, they've probably seemed to be a B team or a C team, but sometimes on their day, they pull that kind of 1999 PTSD, you know, their ass from somewhere and get us a hiding. So I'm confident, but I've lived through this before. And I was at the last game in Christchurch a few years ago against Argentina. I took my mum there for her first All Blacks test, and we were very, very happy, and she was excited, and we're at Orange Theory, and then it didn't turn out so well. So mum's keeping a distance from the rugby this time around.
2: That is gold. Can I ask you a semi-serious question around, I guess, the stadium and how good it's been already for Christchurch? What does that do for Dunedin that also have an equally as good indoor stadium down there? Is it still important to continue to take decent events down that way with a great facility down there as well? How do you balance that when it comes to the use of both of those venues for big events?
0: I think you're absolutely right. Look, it's when the stadium was built down in Dunedin, I was living down there, and I actually got to go up into the rafters when it was constructed. And it is an engineering feat in itself, but it's coming on, 15, 16 years now? And the thing is that the ratepayers and taxpayers invested a lot into that stadium. So we've got to make sure that we've got a lot of good events coming to the South in general. I actually think if you think about the South Island as an entertainment destination, that stadium in Christchurch, Takaha, can actually be the catalyst for a lot of good events down south. And if you think of what's on the horizon, maybe with NZ20 and a bit of T20 cricket professionalised down the south as well, if you generate a sporting culture, it doesn't have to be that it's one or the other. You know, iron sharpens iron, or steel sharpens steel, or whatever the sort of well-used cliche is you want to use. And you can just generally build on a culture which attracts sport and attracts entertainment. But I acknowledge that it is going to be tougher for Dunedin with a premier venue only 4 hours up the road. So we've got to think about what kind of events would suit Dunedin that might not choose to go to Christchurch. I think there is an opportunity to keep playing under the roof down there too.
1: I'll tell you what isn't made of iron, and that's Mark Mitchell's ribs. Have you had any interaction with him throughout the week, and how is he? How has he bounced out of that tough encounter up at Russell last weekend?
0: Well, he's normally a happy-go-lucky, jolly guy, but I think he's slightly happier with the medication that he's on at the moment. A few empty vials lying around the corridors of the Copperfields Cafe these days, but he's coping well, and I mean, he's an absolute legend, right? He's been playing for that team for years and years and years. And he reckons he was unfairly hit late by those thugs up in Northland, particularly the ones who have holiday homes in Russell. And so, I'm sure he's a fair sports minister, and there won't be any repercussions at all. But, you know, he keeps an eye on these things.
2: Yeah, Millsy did tell me it was him.
1: No.
2: Late cheap shot.
1: No, I was too tired to even run, but at least by that stage.
2: That is very true. Mate, we'll let you go. You've got a busy day. Make sure you do sneak a phone or tablet or something in there so you can see the ABs get the job done against France. Thanks for giving up some time to chat to us.
0: Good on you guys, and keep lashes out of the pokies, eh?
1: Thanks, James.
2: Great stuff. James Meagher there, Minister for the South Island. Good to hear that he'll still have an eye on the footy tonight. So I can tell you we are talking rugby, but Colombia 1-0 up in their round of 32 game against Ghana, which is actually the next leg of the multi that we put on yesterday, Millsy. We need over 2.5 goals in this game.
1: Yeah, they'll
2: so,
1: come. They'll come.
2: 15 minutes gone, 1-0. A couple more goals would just be another green tick, which would be nice.
1: I'll just, with the common sense party,

0: I would have thought when the All Blacks play a test match,
1: yeah,
0: the whole country just stops. Yeah. And it's actually really important for that to happen.
1: I wonder what they're meeting under urgency about. Like,
0: the All Blacks are playing.
2: Mm. Like, we'll probably find out.
0: Let's just put it to one side and we all need to focus.
1: I think you're right, Cole.
0: The whole, like, that's, the All Blacks is the heartbeat and the soul of our country.
1: Unless they're meeting under urgency to try and get rid of the frost delay rule at golf clubs.
0: Oh my God. We should have spoke to James about that. He would be, he wouldn't be happy.
1: No.
0: No, he would not be happy. We might get that into the beehive this coming week, actually.
1: Well, you can't sit there and tell me that a bloke that doesn't even exist by the name of Jack Frost stops us playing golf.
0: But the point is, Lash, there was actually no frost.
1: Yeah. No,
0: I have video evidence of this.
1: Very disappointing.
0: Mm.
1: Very disappointing.
2: Very much so. We'll take a quick break here on the Rugby Run special live from the Carlton. As I say, come on down, say g'day. It is 12 and a bit away from 2 o'clock. Coming up after 2, Joey Wheeler joins us. And we're also going to have Scott Hamilton alongside us right here in the bar. So come on down, say hello live at the Carlton.
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0: go on. And the Irish will crash out of Rugby World Cup 2023. Always, always bet on black.
1: One of the great lines there from Daniel McCarty off that famous quarterfinal win.
2: How good a win was it?
1: It was outstanding, wasn't it? It was just outstanding. Then standing over them after Whitelock gets the turnover. Just fantastic.
2: And you know, boys, that I'm not a big Rico Ioane man.
1: But that day...
2: But that serve he gave Johnny Sexton was just really warms my insides, eh? Jeez, that was good stuff.
1: Well, if something that Rico does warms your insides, then it must have been very, very good.
3: So would Rico be playing for Ponsonby today?
2: Nah, look, he probably deserves a wee break post-Leinster. You know, he didn't have a break post-end-of-year tour, straight into a Leinster season, so...
4: But Ponsonby are playing University in the semi-final on Club Rugby.
2: They are. They are. He might turn out for the Ponies, I don't know. Wouldn't that be something? That'd be a great story, wouldn't it?
5: I saw him last night, gentlemen.
2: Showcase his intent.
5: Yeah, I saw him last night.
2: Bulls.
5: Hey, guys, where were you? I was at the Tall Blacks game last night. Just saw him courtside.
2: Right.
3: Tell us about, we had a good one, eh, Finn Bulls?
5: Double overtime, boys. 106-102.
1: Double overtime.
5: Yeah, it was a hell of a game.
3: Yeah.
5: Sure, but this is the stuff. Rugby run, gentlemen.
1: Is that a good win?
2: The Philippines are a decent outfit, aren't they?
5: They actually are.
2: They're all 4'8".
5: They've got some big dudes. Full strength with the NBA
3: no,
5: guys.
3: They don't.
5: They've got a 7-footer on their team. Swear.
2: Yeah?
5: Swear.
1: Are you sure he's from the Philippines?
5: He looked very Filipino.
2: Geez, that was a win in the quarterfinal, wasn't it? No, it honestly was. Honestly, that sits head and shoulders above just about any All Black victory I've seen in a very, very long time.
3: Yeah.
1: It was an amazing performance.
2: Sydney Airport watching it, and so many Kiwis crowded around the television. Yeah, because I was at the Everest the day before.
1: I was about to say, are you okay? What was your scheduling doing there?
2: Yeah, I know. It was very unfortunate. And when Sam Whitelock got that turnover, just Kiwis who didn't even know each other, never met each other, just embracing with joy. It was. I'm actually getting a little bit emotional. I am. That one meant a lot. It really did, Kyle.
1: Jacobson's big problem will be staying on the park. Ken says, Derry, remember when the Blues first signed him, Shag said, you've just signed the future AB's captain. And Ken ends it with some great advice, get on the piss, boys.
2: Yeah. That's wise advice and very sound advice from Ken.
3: Yeah.
2: But, no,

0: behind him. He was pretty consistent out there in Super Rugby. And no doubt it will just be all gas, no brakes, hitting the spokes like usual. And we have a big one, stop them in their tracks. You heard Sam Kane yesterday, shoulder on.
1: Send me back to one of the questions you asked earlier around headlines that you'd like to see. I would like to see that Sam Darry's had a real barnstorming game. I rate him very highly.
0: Great man.
1: I think he's been... I don't think he's had quite the season this year that he had last year, but I still think he's a terrific player, and I'd just like to see him continue to make strides to become a guy that they can't really leave out. I think he's a terrific player, so I'd like to see him have a positive game. But
2: he was injured last year. He didn't play Super Rugby at all, did he?
0: Shoulder surgery. True. Yeah.
1: Double 833, keep those texts coming through. Special edition of the Rugby Run. We're going to chat to Joey Wheeler next.
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1: That was a Sport Nation Football World Cup moment. 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

0: two of the best fullbacks in the world, both on the field at the same time.
1: I think Finn might have played those couple of clips just for you, Millsy. Yeah. I'm a massive Will Jordan fan, but I know how much you love that first clip particularly.
2: One more time, Finn Balls.
0: Yep, two best fullbacks in the world, both on the field at the same time.
3: Oh, how good is that?
4: He just needs to add in, and Millsy.
1: Maybe one day, Millsy. Maybe one day. Very good. Right, Joey Wheeler coming up in just a couple of moments' time. And then later on this hour, Scott Hamilton is going to join us live here at the Carlton, where we are for the next hour or so. Come on down, say g'day. It is coming up to 2 minutes after two.
5: Millsy and Guy.
1: Joey Wheeler on the phone. How are you? I understand you had a good win in paddle this morning.
6: Yeah, I did, mate. I did indeed. Justin Marshall and I took down his younger son, Lachlan, and his mate, Gus. They walked out of that paddle court, tail right between their legs, fellas, I can assure you. Me and the old master, Justin, we might be a little bit slow on the legs, and for me, rather slow. Big giraffe-like. Takes a wee while for the big fella to wind up, but, man, we put on a clinic. Millsy, I must say, though, your sentiments around the two fullbacks, Dave Rennie talking about that, I also love how he just spoke about brutality all week.
3: Yeah.
6: Jeez, I love that. Optimism and brutality. Just, oh, mate, horn on a jellyfish sort of stuff. God, speak to me, Dave. Christ.
3: It gets you up and about, doesn't it, Wheels? It just makes us want to strap them on again, get the socks done up high, get some tape around the socks, and run out onto that green grass.
6: Oh, mate, I actually bumped into Dave before, and just the way he speaks, oh, God, yeah, it gets me excited. Yeah. Oh, this match, footy, how good!
1: Yeah, too right. You've been around the city. We're at the Carlton, where it is certainly starting to get the buzz is building. You see All Blacks jerseys all over the place. What is it like in the city centre? I know you've been out and about a little bit.
6: I have been out and about. I've been all over the shop, actually. Thursday night, I was out in the sticks of Christchurch, country rugby. Real grassroots there, fellas, just where I like to cut my jib. And out of the Prebbleton Rugby Club, got in the showers with the fellas out there to get a real sense of the emotion. That's where it all happens, as we know. A lot of excitement out in the thick. I'm in right in the heart of the city is where our hotel is, and I've been up and down Cashel Mall, and it is just a buzz. Was out on the tram with the All Blacks this morning shooting some stuff with them, and, mate, the people were just chomping at the bit. It's been 4 years since the All Blacks have played in Christchurch, and this new stadium, man, it's brought rugby back to life, and they're right in behind it. There's just a massive buzz, as you boys would have found over the last few days as well. It's awesome to see, and the All Blacks just seem to bring that little bit of edge to everything, don't they? And it just elevates the product that much more. So really excited for tonight to see an absolute chock-a-block.

0: You know, 30,000 packed in there, it is going to be absolutely rocking, boys.
1: All right, Wheels, we all know where code is won or lost, and that's in the tight five. What are your expectations from our top five tonight?
0: It was funny. I was talking to Goldie and Marshy earlier today, and they were hoping to see a little bit more change from the All Blacks in terms of maybe varying what they've done selection-wise up front. But I like what they've done because I'm like you, Millsy. That's where the game is always won, and we know that that's where the French are going to come. And, yep, we could pick maybe props that might razzle-dazzle it up a bit, but what we know is that set piece is so, so important, and guys like Evie the Groot, Cody Taylor, and Fletcher Newell, their bread and butter is their set piece, their core role, their scrummaging, and their line-out work. And what we know about the Frenchies is that's where they're going to come. Looking at the French and how they've played throughout the Six Nations, they love to maul, so this All Black team need to be dialed right in when it comes to the French line-out and where they're going to attack them, because they'll look to go right through the middle of them. Scrum time's going to be the same, so that first half, it's going to be a real battle in that area. And we know that the All Blacks are wanting to play with a whole lot of optimism, as Dave Rennie has talked so much about, and they'll want to spread the ball. But what you'll know, what we know about the French is, and what they did last year, is they

0: French fry pose for the All Blacks. They're not going to get it all their own way tonight under the roof, by no means. So, yeah, that's where I think, as it always is at Test Match Rugby, it's amplified to another level, the set piece and the tight stuff, and I think those three blokes, Ethan De Groot, Cody Taylor and Fletcher Newell, are going to be massively important to this All Blacks side tonight if they're going to do a job on this French team.
1: Joey, I'm interested to get your thoughts on one bloke in particular. His name is Sam Dowry. Massive opportunity for him tonight. You know, you think with the injuries to Tupou Vai, Fabian Holland, Scott Barrett at the minute, it's a prime opportunity to ensure he will, you know, be in that Test 34 to go to South Africa if he can take it with both hands. What do you like about Sam Dowry's game when it comes to Test match level footy?
0: Yeah, what an opportunity for the young man. And every time he's got an opportunity in the black jersey, he's done a wonderful job. Sam Dowry's strength is he's a smart line-out operator, a good leader when it comes to calling the line.

0: a French side that we know are going to be tough up front. It's a great opportunity for them, and I'm sure they'll take it with both hands because they were in absolutely sensational form through Super Rugby, both of them. So, yeah, I don't have too many concerns about them, both of them going out there tonight, and I think Sam Dowry, in terms of his leadership, that's his absolute strength and his line-out nous, mate. So expect him to have a real impact on both sides of that, attacking-wise at line-out time, but also defensively. I think they'll put the French under a lot of pressure in that area.
1: Were you surprised when it was named, and are you a fan of the loose forward trio that Rennie and co have gone with?
0: Very much so. I wasn't surprised. Maybe a little bit. If I'm honest, I actually probably thought that they might have selected Wallace Satiti in that mix somewhere. I got asked a similar question this morning about the mix of those guys, or Artie playing at eight. Correct me if I'm wrong here, boys, and Guy Hivelt, you'll probably know best, is Artie Savea probably has started more test matches in the eight jersey than what he has in the seven jersey. So it's not like it's unfamiliar territory for him to be in that eight jersey. And I do like the selection of Luke Jacobson. Reason being, boys, is we're so blessed with so many fantastic loose forwards in terms of athletes and their ability to get the ball in hand, roam wide, play like centres. But and this isn't a scourge on what they do at all, but they're not the best at the tough stuff. And when I say the tough stuff, it's the tough stuff that goes unnoticed probably by the fan at home on the couch, but not by the All Black selectors and their teammates. It's the guy that is willing to put his head in a dark place,

slow that ruck down to allow the six other forwards to get back into the defensive line to then bring the second wave of defence. That's what Luke Jacobson brings to the side. And when teams like the French, who are so strong through the middle of the field in terms of their forwards, you need guys that have big shoulders, that are willing to put their head in dark places and bring that brutality that Dave Rennie loves to slow their game down. And that's something that

0: Lakeye and Artie Savia to do what Peter Lakeye and Artie Savia do best, which is then get over the ball, get a turnover, beat three defenders, offload, and hopefully the All Blacks score a try. So I think it is a really smart decision, and it probably actually shows the intent and what this new regime or this new coaching group and selectors want to see from their loose forwards, which is a mix of both of those really strong attributes in a loose forward around work rate, but also that razzle dazzle. So yeah, I like it.
1: Going back to the start of that answer, I've just looked it up. Here are the stats, which might semi-surprise you, according to NZ Rugby Stats. Artie has started 53 times at number 8, more than double the test that he started at open side, which is 26.
0: There you go. So I think that'll probably surprise a lot of the public, yeah. Because obviously he last year he would have started, what, maybe 12 of those test matches in the 7 jersey, which again probably double the amount that he had done before that. So yeah, I'm not concerned, and I just think it's the mix of your loose forwards and how they balance that, yeah. And I think Artie playing at 8, it just gives him the freedom to do whatever the hell he wants, because as we know, he's a big moments player. And he's got an ability that a lot of players don't have to read when the big moment is coming. And he senses that, and he gets himself in positions to then execute that. And that's his greatest strength. And I think as a number 8, it allows him a little bit more to do that. Whereas you probably need, we've always traditionally had those guys that have grafted away, made 24 tackles, 18 of them dominant, and have stopped guys in their tracks and allowed our razzly loose forwards to do what they do best.
1: Great stuff, mate. Well, we always appreciate you giving up your time coming on our show. Slightly different show today, but bloody good to catch up with you. Enjoy Test Match Footy tonight.
0: Yeah, good stuff, boys. Go lead the Larricks and get right into it. Lean into it, eh?
2: You're all right, Wheels. We'll see you for a couple of wets later on, eh?
0: Sounds good, mate. We'll debrief those lineouts, Millsy. Good stuff.

0: Noon Show, Millsy and Guy. We had Brad Weber talking about the French and Laurent Dupre yesterday before we left as well. So we have covered it off, but tough to get a hold of French people at 2 p.m. in the afternoon.
1: Oh, make no mistake, it's a very good French side. Far better, this we keep telling people, far better than the side we beat by 4 points last year under the roof. So we shouldn't expect, you know, a genuine cakewalk by any stretch of the imagination. I look at that back line, Maxime Lucu, Matthew Jalibert, Moafana, Pinot, Atisogbe, like, they are all world-class footballers attacking threats with ball in hand. Mm. Like, Jalibert easily in the top three best tens on the planet, Maxime Lucu, him and Roy Garden-Dupont, and Jamison Gibson-Park, you know, you could almost throw a blanket over them. Like, great footballers.
2: Yeah, I was going to ask you about Jalibert, and maybe their loose forward trio, Lash. If you're in that French changing room and up in Brisbane and you're getting ready for this test match, where do you attack the All Blacks?
1: Well, it's
2: is it Ruben Love?
1: Absolutely. It's got to be Ruben Love.
2: You have to.
1: Yeah, a massive occasion for him. Ruben will be feeling it. It's only natural. You've got to go at him. You've got to send traffic down his channel, take the legs out from underneath him, and just not give him any form whatsoever of time on the ball. And a big part of that responsibility falls on Cameron Roygaard and Jordy Barrett. They got to share the load there with Ruben Love. Like, it's not 144 test Bowden Barrett. It's not a 70 test Damien McKenzie in that 10 jersey. Like, that is, I presume, where they'll target.
2: What about the high ball? You think there will be quite a few up and unders attacking Damien McKenzie? Because let's be honest, D-Mac's been playing first five all year, hasn't been at the back, hasn't been exposed to the high ball at all.
1: Yeah.
2: Experienced footballer, knows what he's doing. I'm not doubting him on that front, but perhaps is that an area where they could potentially attack Damien McKenzie and Will Jordan, who has spent a lot of time up in the stands this year?
1: Yeah, no, it is. But nowadays in the modern game, the tens tend to do a lot of backfield coverage anyway, so he is exposed to a lot of high ball stuff throughout, even if he is wearing the 10 jersey on his back. So I think that's why. And the other thing is too, Caleb Clark, probably the best aerial player in the team, to be quite fair. Two-handed catches above his head, brilliant at that. So I'm pretty happy with where we are when it comes to defending aerial raids with Jordan McKenzie and Caleb Clark, to be quite honest. I'll be surprised if they look to pepper that. Of course, they'll try it out. You drop a couple early, all of a sudden they'll keep going back, but you swallow a couple up, they might have to go to plans B and C. But so much strike out there on both sides. Both sides. So I'd like to see Les kicking more ball in hand. And as I say, we said at the top of the show, there'll be points piled on.
0: What would make me the happiest is if they all run out in black boots. That would show the intent and no-nonsense approach. The pink and green fluorescent jobs give me the shits. Let's show respect to the uniform. Thanks, Wayne from Karma. I'm not a big fashion guy, but I bloody agree with that. Yeah. I'm sick of the fluorescent boots. I rated it when they all walked out in black boots. He's right, they looked imposing.
2: Well, there was an issue under Richie McCaw, wasn't it? Wasn't some of the younger whippersnappers wanting the fluorescent boots, but Richie said, no, the Fords wear black.
0: Good.
1: Yeah, there is parts to that for sure. Adidas, of course, they make the call. They're the sponsor.
0: Yeah.
1: Bright colours, you know, they sell boots to young kids, so that's why the All Blacks wear the bright colours, because the young kids then go out and buy them. I actually don't mind it, the fact that they now keep the black boots for World Cups. Just that bit extra. You look back at that 2015 footage of us all in black boots, it just looks slick, eh? It's pretty class. So, no, they'll be back, the black boots, but... Adidas, it's their call at the end of the day. Players and what have you can't do much about it.
0: I agree with you, Wayne. Looking forward to the World Cup, absolutely, in that regard. 17 after 2, we'll take a quick break. Come back to get to a few more of your texts. Scott Hamilton's just arrived in the bar as well. He's going to spar with Millsy, I think, at some point over the next wee while.
3: I just don't know.
0: Oh, well, you just don't like the Crusaders, mate. I think he's got a few words to give you.
3: I just don't like Christchurch. When you go down and play a game of golf and there's no frost and you get your marching orders.
0: It is the rugby run, but it is 1-0. Colombia against Ghana in the Football World Cup. I think it's about to be halftime.
1: Yeah.
0: Yeah, it is about to be halftime, so we'll keep you up to date with that. We'll take a quick break live from the Carlton in Christchurch. Come on down, say g'day.
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0: Wallabies will be conscious of not conceding a penalty. Sopawanga, quick hands.
1: Couple of seconds away from 23 after 2. Special edition of the Rugby Run building up to the first test of the year down in Christchurch. The All Blacks taking on France, and we are live from the Carlton up until 3 o'clock. So if you're in Christchurch and you're tuning in and you don't know what to do, pop on down. Come have a beer. Say good day. It's got TVs everywhere. It's got a TAB self-service terminal. It's got atmosphere. And it's got Lashes, who's about to run through a bit of trivia for us to try and get right, Millsy, before we catch up with Scott Hamilton, the former All Black.
2: Yeah, look, I thought about this game on the fly, so it's not the best game, but I thought it's something that, you know, get the brain working, be sharp. It's going to be a long day ahead.

0: We've got to be switched on, don't we? So, boys, last time the Frogs were here in Christchurch was 13 years ago, 2013 in June. So that being said, unlucky for some, number 13. You boys will have two lives, and you need to name me 13 of the 22 players that were in that side.
1: The French side?
0: No.
2: Well, do you know what's funny about that? I saw a clip, maybe on social media, of Ben Smith scoring a try in the corner from a break. So there was definitely Aaron Smith there. There was definitely Ben Smith.
1: So 2013. Yeah. Well, where do you want to start?
2: Well, those two, because I know that they...
0: Okay. Ben and Aaron were there.
2: Went through the hands for this try.
1: Then you've got to have Conrad. 13. Ma'a. Or do you reckon
2: Ma'a was definitely there.
1: Yeah.
2: He was in the clip as well. Yeah.
1: DC.
2: He partly set up the try.
1: Or was DC injured and one of the other boys were in there?
2: I think Richie would have played.
1: Yeah, Richie would have been there. Kieran Reid would have been there.
0: On edges to lock them in, not so just throw out names.
1: How do you expect us to do this? We've got to communicate.
0: I know.
2: We're definitely locking in Ma'a and the Smiths.
0: Those three are there.
2: Yep.
1: Okay. What position? You interrupted us. Sorry, mate. Whereabouts were we there? We're at a halfback. So Kieran Reid would have been there, surely.
2: Yeah, I would have thought so.
1: And if Richie's played open side, Whitelock would have been one of the locks, and Retallick.
2: Yep, at that time. Yep, yep.
1: Lock those two in.
0: Who's that? Sorry,
1: Whitelock and Retallick in the locks.
0: Sam Whitelock is there. Brodie Retallick not there.
2: Okay, must have been injured. That's fine. Blind side.
1: Blindside would have been, let's just go the front row.
2: Yeah,
1: so
2: that's fine.
1: Hooker, Kevy, or it's Dane Coles has come into play. So,
2: Colesy.
1: Well, they both would have been there, sure.
2: They're in the, can they be in the 20, the entire 23?
0: Yeah, 23.
2: Yeah, 23. Yeah. Is it 23 or 22?
1: Should we go Coles or Kevy?
2: I reckon Coles.
1: Coles.
0: Colesy started at hooker.
2: Yep.
1: Yeah, right.
2: Well done.
1: Okay. Props, why don't we go... who were
2: I'm
1: the,
2: trying to
1: oh,
2: think of
1: the Franks boys? You've got the Franks boys. To one of the Franks.
2: Owen. Well, Owen or Ben.
0: Oh, right there.
1: I can't see.
0: That's
1: Franks.
0: Right. Owen. Owen's there.
1: Yeah. So is that 13?
2: No, that's like six.
0: That's six.
2: Or seven.
1: Well, who would have been with the other prop?
2: I was trying to think of the other lock, if it's not Brody.
1: Oh, okay. Let's go there, eh? So...
2: who's a tall piece of timber that sat on the bench maybe when Whitelock and Retallick played a ton of tests, Millsy? A ton of tests. It's not even that long ago, like 13 years, not that long ago.
0: Apollo Project.
1: Bowden Barrett would have been in and around the same.
2: Yeah, good call, I think. God, I hate it when he has that look on his face, though.
0: What do you mean, boys? You got two lives, lock something in.
1: Was Bowden Barrett there, actually, because 15 World Cup...

0: Was Ma? We said Ma.
1: Yeah, you said Ma. Yep.
0: Conrad.
1: Yes, you've said Conrad. Yep.
0: Oh, okay. So we're up to 7 or 8 then.
1: Oh no, sorry, you hadn't said Conrad, oh, well, but Conrad's there. Yeah.
0: We said Conrad before.
1: Just relax, Cat.
0: Julian Savia.
2: Yeah, good call.
1: Julian Savia was there.
2: Definitely. Yeah.
0: I remember seeing him in that clip as well.
1: Oh, this clip, hey, it saved you bacon.
2: So we've named the fullback and the wings.
0: Have we got the other one?
1: No.
0: Would it have been Nehe?
2: Scuds.
0: Or would he have at least been in the 23?
2: No, I don't think he would have. That's just 2 years out from the World Cup, I reckon, and he came in for that World Cup year or the year before that World Cup. Scuds.
0: Have we seen DC? We were wondering about DC, weren't we, in terms of injury?
2: DC would have been there. Mind you, when was the engine?
1: Yeah, 30-0 was the scoreline.
2: Yeah, DC was there.
1: Daniel Carter was not there. One more life to use. And then there's no more lives.
2: How many did go?
0: Aaron Cruden.
1: Aaron Cruden was at 10.
2: So we've done the halfback. We've done the backs.
1: No, there's still one more in the backs you need.
2: Well, could you go Kevy? So you name two hookers.
0: Yep.
2: Can you do that, or?
1: Yeah, the bench counts as well.
2: I like to think if Kevy was there, Kevy was on the bench.
1: Are we locking that in?
2: Oh man, we're guessing. Like it's like
1: Kevin Mealarmu wasn't there.
2: Okay, who's on the bench hooker?
1: Andrew Hoare.
2: Oh, Horsey. Good man, Horry.
0: Who was the second lock?
1: But you still got another life.
0: Oh, do we?
1: Well, you use your two. Now you're okay. On sudden death.
0: Oh, okay. Thought we'd use three.
2: Okay, who's the other lock that was around back then? Silence. You guys hate silence on radio.
1: Yeah, it's not good. There's some ones. Yeah, okay. Right.
0: Some obvious ones?
1: Yeah.
0: Some really obvious ones?
1: Yep.
0: I hate these games.
2: I don't know. The second at Flemington's about to jump too.
0: Don't get distracted. It is a great bar because there are a lot of TVs.
1: Okay.
0: And a few of them have trackside on, which we can get behind. But right
2: would
0: now,
2: one of the other white locks been around then? Because one of them came in.
0: Luke.
2: He didn't play much, did he?
0: He played a couple of tests though.
2: What was it that time though?
0: Maybe would have played 10 tests potentially.
1: What do you got for me, boys?
2: Who have we done the backup halfback?
0: No.
2: Okay, let's go down there. Who would have been the backup? Perry was gone. Weeper was gone, wasn't he? So, and was Alice gone by then? Yes.
0: Yes, Alice was gone by then.
2: So the backup halfback would have been. Who was the understudy to Smith for all those years?
1: Who was. What are we thinking here, gents?
0: What about Sonny Bill?
2: Or was he back at league? Did he just come back in?
1: What do you got for us?
2: Oh, I don't know, Cat. Jesus.
0: Sonny Bill.
2: No.
0: Think so? No, that's right. I don't know.
2: I know he went back to league and he came back, right? 11 he played and he went away and then came back.
0: I lose track of the years when Sonny Bill was around
2: this
0: and when he wasn't.
2: Right in the middle. The backup halfback is going to be an obvious one. Who was the backup halfback in those times? Before, who was backup halfback in 15 World Cup?
1: Perenara and Curbalo.
2: Oh, Curbalo, yeah. Curbalo was around 2013, surely.

0: Sam Kane.
1: Then you had the back line, apart from Ben Smith was on the wing, and our very own Israel Dagg was at fullback.
0: Yep.
1: Then Andrew Hoare, Tony Woodcock, Ben Franks, Jeremy Thrush, Victor Vito, Piri Weepu, Bowden Barrett,
2: there, eh?
1: And Rene Ranger.
2: Did Weepu go to 15 World Cup? He didn't, did he?
1: Nah.
2: No.
1: But there you have it. That was the All Black team last time they played the French.

0: thought, okay, just need a little bit more. And I went and got a wee smoothie.
1: Just a little bit.
0: Just a little bit.
1: Oh, you're and a big man. That's
0: great. That's what you need when you make tackles.
2: Did you throw a piece of cake in like I did up at Russell for breakfast that time?
0: No, I'm not a big cake man, but that was impressive.
2: That was a good piece
0: Nothing
2: of cake.
0: Impressive as Andrew Saville's four servings of dessert.
1: Rightio.
2: It is 2:32 here on the special of the Rugby Run. I was about to say Millsy and Guy, the Rugby Run special live from the Carlton, building up to the first test of the year. We're going to chat to former All Black Scott Hamilton on the other side of this quick break.
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8: Baby, I'm playing on you tonight. Hunt you down, it's your life. Just like
9: they've just got to kick it out. And the All Blacks are the world champions. Second time.
10: One of the great moments at Eden Park 2011 when the All Blacks got it done in what was a very, very tense game, 8-7 over the French, and that is of course who they face tonight. Former All Black Scott Hamilton with us live at the Carlton. Now we've got another 20 odd minutes of the show, so come on down and say g'day if you're in the area. Bubbles, how are you? Good to see you.
11: Good, thank you, mate. Yeah, lovely to be here.
10: Yeah, too right. How pumped are you for an All Blacks test?
11: It's been a while, mate, obviously in Christchurch, but I've only been back in the country for 2.5 years, so I've missed a lot of the post-earthquake, I don't know, malaise, I suppose, that was kicking around, and I did come back a few times, but it's, you know, there's a real buzz, been a real buzz this whole year in the city. It's been awesome, not just footy-related, but everything's sort of back up and running.
12: Yep, and you obviously been to a couple of games this year for the Mighty Crusaders when they've played down there at home, and...
10: Did that hurt you to say that word? Yeah.
12: But...
11: Unbeaten in the under the roof, mate.
12: Tonight's going to be different, though, isn't it? Because our All Blacks get to have their turn on the green grass, and we're going to see the scaffolding at one of the ends, so it's going to be a packed house. What are you expecting from the atmosphere point of view?
11: Yeah, I'd imagine that, you know, the atmosphere will be awesome. There is a lot more noise with the roof on, as you can imagine. I think everyone's sort of waiting again. It's sort of what happened at the start of Razor's regime as well. Everyone's sort of waiting to see what we can present. I certainly don't think the French will be any pushovers. They're a bloody good side. I think the 13.5 is a little bit nice to us, to be honest, but we'll see.
10: Your area of expertise, the back three, they've made a little bit of a surprise, but we know how potent Will Jordan is on the wing, Damien at fullback, and obviously Caleb Clark on the left wing. Are you a fan of that, or would you prefer to see Will in the 15 jersey? What do you make of that combo?
11: Firstly, I think Caleb plays bloody well whenever he gets a black jersey on him. Not necessarily always perhaps in the blues, and yep, that could be a variety of reasons, but Will can obviously play both. I am surprised that Damien, I think he's a world-class 23, and we'll see.

0: where he lines up, I personally would not like to see him starting in a big World Cup semi or final at 15. I think we've seen Brian To'o being dropped from New South Wales for simply not being tall enough, I suppose. He's a bloody good player. Damien's a bloody good player as well, but I just think he would get, at the end of the day, there's a mismatch there with his height, and he's a good player, but that's where I love him at 23. He can come on at kick goals, he can play 10, he can play 15. That last 25-30 minutes he can do some real damage, but we'll see how he goes tonight. It's not saying he's poor under the high ball, but no. At the end of the day, if bit like you, Guy, you would know about that.
1: Didn't take many under the high ball myself, Scott, no.
2: Scott, you made a point there about Caleb Clark, and I actually agree with you. When he puts that all-black jersey on, his game seems to elevate. Yeah, there may have been circumstances there up in the north at the Blues this year, but another guy that was like that was Ma'an Nonu. For some reason, still a very good Super Rugby player, don't get me wrong, but when he put that all-black jersey on, he went up not just one level, but two or three levels when he played with the All Blacks. But what do you kind of put that down to?
0: It's an interesting one, mate. I would say that Ma wasn't probably the only one as well. There were certain guys in other franchises, and now I think Joe Rokococo was another one that,

0: and that, yeah, they grow an extra leg. So it's an interesting one. You know, is it coaching with the All Blacks? Is that an issue with the environment at super level? That's something to think of. But yeah, it's, I don't know, back when I was kicking around, you know, obviously we had a pretty strong Crusaders team, plenty of All Blacks, but we were very tight knit as well, and there were plenty of times that we came up against Blues, Chiefs or Hurricanes teams that were pretty keen to knock us off, but generally didn't quite do it. Yeah, I don't know. Personally, I do remember when I first made the junior All Blacks, because I only knew the Crusaders environment. I knew nothing else. And when I first got into the first training session, first sort of, I sort of came off, and I can't remember who I was rooming with, but I was rooming with another Crusaders fella, and I do distinctly remember saying, I now realise why we win more often than not. Just in my opinion, it was just how the standards of players from other franchises turned up and what was expected of me as a Crusader, because as I knew, I only knew, you know, the Reuben Thorne and the guys that came before that, is you know, it's team first and all the good things, I suppose, about being a Crusader. And that's, yeah, to me, it did stand out to me. Yeah.
1: You've spent a bit of time up north, obviously, in the Northern Hemisphere, I mean. So you would have seen a lot of these players that are going to turn out for the French. And you said before that I think there are a few people around who aren't probably giving the French the respect that they deserve. So what areas of the park are you thinking people should watch out for in terms of where the French could take it to the ABs tonight?
0: I think their 9 and 10 are strong, and their outside backs are strong. They're always going to have a good pack. I mean, I think the French have probably got the most depth in world rugby. You know, their competition's very, very strong. They got some big boys. They've brought a new, probably, style of play a little bit. They're certainly, it's not just, you know, kicking or bludging. You know, they can play the aggressive forwards, confrontational, but some of those, the outside backs as well, they're certainly not afraid to throw it around. I think it will be a really good test for us. It's a bit of a shame that the likes of DuPont's not kicking around. We've always said that, but it is something that World Rugby probably needs to look at a little bit. But anyway, it's still a pretty bloody strong French team, put it that way.
2: Yeah, look, we've seen it in the Six Nations. The French were averaging 40 plus points per game. The All Blacks traditionally have had really strong defence. And we've seen the narrative out of the All Blacks this week. They're going to play with optimism, get pill in hand to our playmakers and our talents, the players with the X factor. Do you see a high scoring game, or are you going to see this is test match footy? This is test match footy, and it's going to be a lot closer and a lot tighter than that.
0: I think the first 20 will be, it'll be very interesting to see the first 20, but I think it'll be what we've seen. It'll be a bit of finding each other out. You know, there'll be a few kicks, a few box kicks as we're used to, and probably trying to take the sting out of them a little bit. I mean, plenty of people have come up to me and said there's too much kicking in the game, too much box kicking, but everyone's really scared to play in their own half. You miss one breakdown, it's a penalty, and you're either giving away 3 points or you're defending a line out 10 metres from your line, which no one wants. And you know, coaches are understandably quite negative, so they're a bit cautious when it comes to playing out of their own half. And it is something that, I don't know what the answer is, but it would be a lot better if we were, you know, if the comms of playing in your own half weren't so harsh, I suppose. But yeah, I don't know what the answer is, but I would expect it to be a pretty close tight battle, and then a few more points in the second half, and hopefully we can run away with it at our bench.
1: Right, I know you're an occasional listener of Millsy and Guy, so is there anything you want to get off your chest about this bloke? Return serve?
0: I don't. I think, to be honest, I do agree with a lot of what he says.
1: Oh, don't tell him that.
2: You're a good man, Scotty. Yeah, I've always thought.
0: in general, obviously, he does love to put the knife into the red and black.
1: Correct.
0: Which it does make me laugh, to be honest. And I know that, you know, it's the, you know, There is an underlying sense of jealousy there. There is no doubt about that. But, no, I think his general views are, you know, are not too bad. And Lashes as well, I certainly tune into him. He's, you know, I'm a big Lashes bandwagon man, to be honest. I generally about 90% of his views I'm right on behind.
2: Yeah, that's interesting to hear. And We do use Lashley. He is a good source of knowledge, and he can form his own opinion, and he's on the money most of the time. And my little mate here, the little master, I'm sure you can imagine, Scotty, hardcore red and black. Hardcore red and black. So I need to create a little bit of angst amongst us.
1: And you do that well.

0: and just say the facts and get those out there. You know, Norm Berryman, Norm Maxwell were mighty fine Blues players, where they should have been until they were taken out from their roots, taken away from their families.
1: They just knew what was better for the Millsy.
0: And, you know, brought down here. But anyway...
2: I don't know, to say that we brought them down here, obviously they obviously wanted to come. They certainly weren't pushed. It was their decisions, and I think Norm made the All Blacks, didn't he? After, I mean, Norm Berryman
3: exactly
2: certainly
3: right.
2: did. After,
3: yep.
2: after
3: so did Norm Maxwell.
2: Yeah, absolutely. Both fine men.
3: Well, we turned them into good rugby players. You know that, Scott.
2: And even better people, mate.
3: Exactly. You're on to it. You are on to it, mate. Great to see you. Thanks for jumping on. Enjoy the footy tonight. Go well.
2: Thank you. Thank you very much.
0: Thanks, Cheers. Scotty. Good man. Good man.
3: Scott Hamilton with us live from the Carlton. We're here for a few more minutes. We'll be back on the other side of this break and wrap the show.
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0: Looking forward to the All Blacks winning tonight, but I am looking forward to hearing the French national anthem being belted out around One New Zealand Stadium. A couple of minutes left of the show, Millsy, and the countdown is now well and truly on till we make our way to the ground and get in behind another All Blacks test.
1: Sorry, press that button, little master. You've been doing such a good job of that, because I can't do that. But I just feel like old Lash is about to sit down in his little high chair here on my right, but I feel like now, the next 10 minutes, we're leaving the hotel. We're about to jump on the bus, aren't we, boys? We're going to make our way, we're going to get a feed, a few wets, line the stomach, and we're going to really try and dissect this game and get there on time and put in a performance that the All Blacks deserve from us in the stands.
0: Well, that's exactly right. I think we put together a little three-leg multi, because you can obviously get the bonus cash back for a three-plus, same game, three-plus leg, same game multi at the TAB. I'll go Will Jordan to score a try.
1: All right.
0: Or if you wanted, were you going to do that?
1: Nah, Cody Taylor gets a meat pie. Okay.
0: Very good. Lash?
2: You reckon?
0: We'll put this in the machine, eh?
2: What's Will paying to score a try?
0: $2.
2: We'll take him for a double.
1: All right, we'll take him for a double.
0: $1.94.
1: Yeah.
0: A double, you reckon?
1: Yeah.
0: Fives. Okay.
1: Yeah.
2: Yeah.
0: And who did you say?
1: Well,
0: was it Cody? $2.35.
1: Should we play around with some other
2: half
1: stuff?
2: Full?
1: Yeah, half time, full time. What's that?

0: Oh, I mean,
1: Cam Roygaard, same price, $2.35. If you like the Ardie Savia side of things, $2.80. Geordie Barrett, $3.15. Ruben Love cuts through a gap, $3.15. Anytime try scorer.
2: What about Moafana or Atta Sogbe? The Frogs will get a few.
1: Moafana, $4.
0: Yeah, do that. Can't believe
1: Atta Sogbe, $2.55. Peno, $2.55 as well. Decent value there around the fringe with some exciting backs that they've got.
2: For sure.
0: Can you go Will Jordan to get first try and to get a double?
1: As a little same game multi, do you want me to try that?
2: Yeah, you can.
1: Right. Will Jordan to get a double and Will Jordan first try scorer comes out at $17.30, Millsy.
0: Yeah, that's a moral.
1: He's $9.50 as the first try scorer.
0: Is he really?
1: Yep.
0: Do you feel like these special occasions, hasn't played much this year, under the duvet of the roof, he'll be desperate for...
2: His second ever home test.
0: Yeah.
1: What?
0: I'm joking.
2: Well, I mean, yeah, what, when they played last play here, 3 years ago, years ago?
1: Second ever home test, that's a stat.
0: Did Will grow up in Auckland?
2: No.
0: Is he from Auckland?
2: No, he went to Christchurch Boys.
0: Yeah, no, before all that.
2: Oh, not to my knowledge. Oh, okay. No. I don't know. I could be wrong on that, but
1: that's a grubby thing to do. In the last play of
0: someone
1: the game.
0: Someone told me he's...
1: Try and claim that.
0: No, I'm not claiming it. I could have that wrong. Someone said to me, he actually...
2: He might have. I actually don't know.
0: Okay. Food for thought.
1: Anyway, that pretty much wraps the show, I think, live from the Carlton. We thank them very much for having us. Great place to watch the footy if you aren't going to the game, but you are in Christchurch. I don't know if it's booked out or not, but come on down. No doubt there'll be a spot or two that you can filter your way into. Kickoff, of course, 7:05. Good to see you, Millsy. Obviously, I'll see you for the rest of the day. Really looking forward to this. Lash, thank you. Finn, thank you very much. ABs by how many?
0: 15.
2: 9.
1: Okay,
0: I'm going to have a beer.
1: So am I.
0: Let's go.
1: Enjoy it, everyone. Go the ABs. Good stuff. We'll see you again this show Monday, 3 p.m. Rugby Row with Watto tomorrow.
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0: Bell Marino Room, with spectacular jumps racing each Saturday, including the Racecourse Hotel and Motor Lodge Grand National Steeplechase. 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

0: We'll have it all covered right here on Mondays with McCarty. 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
1: Followed then by behind those horses, we had Cadall. Just in front of it was Click Click Boom, and they were followed further back by Thelwell. Then came Shot of Whiskey, Whiskey Dream, Oberoi Princess, Blue Pinot near the inside. Further back in the field then came...

0: The Karen Ma stable. She's certainly a mare in form, very consistent. Slight gear change with her as the offside blinker goes on this afternoon. Racing.com are with us a minute and a half out from a start in race number three, the Lani Series finals for the fillies and mares over the 1400.
1: We've got that one-eyed blinker cup on for the first time, so to follow would be ideal, and then just to be mindful.

0: I'm in second place, Time Bandit. Enna's Dream looking for a run. They were followed by the outside Duchess Zoo. Grid Girl always wide. Miss Aria the fence. Further back, Silent Shares. And then came Stylish, brought the widest. And Lady Jones is at the end. 350 out. The leader is Fancify, stoked up three quarters. Enna's Dream the inside. Duchess Zoo is tanking up. Behind those a wall, including Stylish, who's winding up too. 200 metres to go. Duchess Zoo went to a clear lead by a length and three quarters. Stylish, Silent Shares, Barbie's Dream World. Duchess Zoo with 50 metres to go is clear. Duchess Zoo from Stylish, Silent Shares, and Duchess Zoo. Duchess Zoo won at a length and three quarters. Stylish, third Silent Shares, then Miss Aria, Barbie's Dream World, next Lady Jones, Grid Girl, Enna's Dream, Fancify, and last to complete Time Bandit.
1: The opportunities are scarce for our...
2: She's been in dynamic form, hasn't she? Duchess Zoo, very consistent. 4, 6, 10, and 5 at Flemington. Kieran Maher and James Johnston. They're a fantastic combination. We heard the racing.com team talk about his move from Tasmania to Victoria, and he's made every post a winner, striking at about 25% that partnership. So going really well over the last couple of months. We're back at Te Rapa for the John F. Grills Memorial Classic, and as I head to you, BP, I don't think this market is helping us out one little bit as we lead into race number 6 on your program.

0: best three starts here and unplaced, and yeah, so that's given me a little bit of a concern. But the $14 seems like a very good price, but like you guys, I was just looking for a horse to pop off the page at me, and they all stayed in the page.
1: They did. Look, at one thing with Super Wraith, it was a big win. The number backed it up, and as you said, maybe that improving track will help its hit chances as well, coming away from that heavy bracket to a soft bracket.
0: Should be getting a soft run from barrier two. It was just so good last time, scored by three and did it so easily. So it was a really nice performance. If you're going on class, like Lotus has run, you know, a placing in a Travis Stakes here, you know, not that long ago, and it is a drop back in sort of distance back to the 1400 metres, which might be a concern. And the other thing is Craig Grills has just ridden past us on Chris Wood, and of course this race named after his grandfather, and so I don't know, it's one of those races where you start sort of stretching and trying to find ways for it to become true. So,
1: well, it's a good angle, and Wadian is a chance. There is no doubting that, with maybe his form not here, but his overall form has been very good. So Thad Taylor, will get to you. What's happening there at the desk to be able to try and point us into some sort of direction?
2: I'll try and help BP, but I think Jane's nailed this market. Boy, what it's saying to us is there are many live chances. That's the first thing we can establish. The initial move came for Wadian. It was 12, got as short as 7, just back to 8. It is the worst way for the TAB, so there's a lot of confidence around Wadian. Minus 60,000 on horse number 2 in the book. But late in proceedings, Lotus is the one moving now. 7 into 460, it goes into favourite ahead of Ripcracker, who you rightfully point out was a move as BP. 7 into 550. Money Penny's been 9 into 650. And I probably could go on. I mean, down the page there, Super Race steady. Dramatic Miss has had some support, but look, I would tell you, Wadian is the worst way for the TAB. Lotus and Ribcracker are the two that are moving late in this market. And maybe you could do worse in a race like this than back the horse in Barrier 1. Barrier 1 has won 4 out of the 5 races so far today at Te Rapa and finished 2nd to Nose. Pure Bars, Elysian Fields, starts from Barrier 1. That is for what it's worth. At this stage, Lotus is your hot runner. Wadian's the worst result, and Ribcracker has been well supported.
1: All right, well, Lotus is now favourite at 440, and Aidan Rodney is standing by with the co-trainer.
0: Yeah, horse who's moving in the market, Graham, obviously a horse who's placed in a Travis Stakes here, back in grade from Rotorua Cup. Just a distance to query, what's the thoughts on the race for you?
3: Look, she got a bit upset in the gates last time in the Rotorua Cup, so I've sent her out for a holiday, give her a freshen up, and, you know, an old horse, she's obviously better over more ground, but the 1400 is the question mark, so we'll see how we go.
0: Yep, she's prepared okay?
3: Yeah, she's worked very, very well.
0: Yep. And where could this lead to if you run well today?
3: Well, I'm not sure. Just see how she pulls up. But over a mile somewhere.
0: Okay.
3: Best luck here. Thank you.
1: Lotus there for Graham Richardson, $4.20. The John F. Grills Memorial Classic, they're loading away. And we'll get to you, George. I know you were liking Wadian as a chance.
4: Yeah, I made it my value bet of the day, number 2, Wadian. And Craig Grills, of course, this is a very special race for the Grills family. John F. Grills Memorial Classic. And hopefully his grandson can ride a winner of the race. Wadian, my top selection, my value bet of the day from an informed stable at $9 on top for mine, ahead of 7 Sense of Timing. I put in Lotus as well, and a 5 Money Penny I thought might be worth a look as well. Even field though, and we're almost set. It's about set to go here, the John F. Grills Memorial Classic, 1400 metres, Catherine's to come up. Sense of Timing the other. Elysian Fields has drawn the inside gate as the last two are about to load away. Catherine's goes in. Sense of Timing. The Tiako colours, Michael McNabb. Completes the load up. So we're set to go. Starter Stephen Barlow on his stand. They're ready now. Gates are back and they're off to one of the best starts of the day. Beginning well with Wadian right there, Super Wraith and Ribcracker. Elysian Fields is right there as well. 2 lengths away, Sense of Timing. Followed by Lotus, Money Penny. On the inside, Trigore and out deeper, Imperial Empress. 2 lengths away, Dramatic Miss back third last here. Followed by Catherine's. And last is Lavachi. They go to the 900 metres mark in the John F. Grills Memorial Classic. 10 lengths over the field and Super Wraith took it up and led by a length from Wadian. What a Charm, What a Yarn, I should say. Then followed a length and a half away, Money Penny.

0: moves to third with Ribcracker and Elysian Fields. Then came Imperial Empress. Lotus is back midfield with Tregore. 1.5 back sense of timing, followed by Lavachi, third last from Catharines, and last is Dramatic Miss. Up to the corner they come, 5.50 from home, and it's Super Wraith and What a Yarn on the outside. They lead by two. In behind them, Ribcracker looks to travel okay, followed by Money Penny out deeper. In behind these is Elysian Fields, Lotus, and then Imperial Empress. Sense of timing, Dramatic Miss, Lavachi, Catharines, and Tregore. And Ribcracker burst to the lead at the 2.50. Sense of timing running on. What a Yarn battles on. So does Money Penny and Lotus. It's Ribcracker just in front here, coming after it. Sense of timing on the outside. What a Yarn still there with Lotus. Ribcracker just in front. Lotus flying too late. Ribcracker won the JF Grills Memorial Classic from Lotus. Sense of timing, What a Yarn. Right there also were Money Penny with Dramatic Miss, Tregore, and then Super Wraith, Lavachi, Elysian Fields. Well back was Catharines, and Imperial Empress will be the last home. With travelling Peaches and Cream on the corner, 6 Ribcracker. A 4-year-old gelding by Ribchester from the O'Sullivan Scott team in the hands of Aaron Layton, and it'll win it. Second over will be the 3, Lotus, followed by Sense of Timing in third spot. Fourth, Money Penny on the outside. Money Penny will get fourth ahead of What a Yarn, but Ribcracker, gee, was trucking on the home turn. $5.80 and $2.20. Once balanced up, it quickly rounded them up very, very quickly. Possibly got to the front a little bit too early, but held them off in the run to the line. Number 6, Ribcracker, for Lance O'Sullivan and Andrew Scott, and jockey Aaron Layton.
1: Yeah, I like the quick backup that they've applied here, and especially back to left-handed way of going. Lobbed a one-by-one position, and Aaron Layton, she gritted the teeth, and she was able to really push this out to the line and get the horse home in the concluding stages over Lotus. 6-3, 7-5 there, Jane, in the John F. Grills Memorial Classic. Next time we come back here, it'll be the Te Awamutu Cup at 3:47.
2: Yeah, looking forward to that, and it was a pretty competitive finish in the end, wasn't it? Ribcracker successful there at Te Rapa for all the fans of Brenton Popplewell who led us into that in what was a difficult race. The money has come for the 2 here, Pip Can Do. He was an eye catcher at Ellerslie on finals day, hoping the form can stack up here at Waverley.
3: Absolutely, Jane. I ended up making him my best bet of the day here in this race. I really thought he stood out, and you're right, Bevan, that was such a good run from him at Ellerslie.
4: Yeah, it really was. He does have that tendency to run around a bit. That's his only real negative, because if you do the former post that race at Ellerslie, he's the winner in this race if everything goes to plan. We did speak to Peter, and he's a little bit worried about his tendencies, but senior rider on today from that gate should get the right trip, and expect him to be right there in the finish.
3: Pinker looks a nice chance in behind. Runner up in the last 2 for Kevin Myers. Floor Mormon takes the reins today, takes the 2 kilos off too, which will certainly help him out, and I think he looks a big danger.
4: Yeah, well, it just depends where he lands in the map really, because the gate's very, very awkward. I think they'll be positive. The 2 runs have been great. Of course, this is a horse that was with Guy Larry, and now the boys, the Myers boys, train and own, and have got him into some pretty good form. And if he can overcome the gate, $7 might look okay halfway down the home straight.
3: Maliki is a really interesting runner here for Alan Sharrock. Now, we haven't seen him on the racetrack for quite some time, and he's been going over the hurdles still and winning those trials.
4: I think he's set for jumping, is what I understand. Won really nicely at Cambridge, but he did win an open handicap trial at Waverley, beating Ziggy Khan, who's not the worst. So I wonder if it's today, fresh up over the 16.50. I'll just watch and see on that horse.
3: Up the inside, what about Dubai Zapotica here? Takes off the 2 kilos, Liam Cody, for Chrissy Bambury, and thought that was a really brave effort for him last start.
4: Yeah, I'm surprised this horse has drifted quite that much. The first 2 runs have been very, very good. He's always been stamped.

0: A couple of kilos coming off, gait's okay. Yeah, like, shouldn't be at that price against this field.
1: And you got Nicholas in your numbers to run fourth.
0: Yeah, I've always liked her, and she sort of gets me all the time. The trial was just a turnover trial behind Alec Ashinger, who was very good here earlier in the day. But the Unusual Invader form is good, and she wasn't too far off Unusual Invader. But maybe the one you probably want to be on at that sort of price. Well, there's two here, Pipeche. Another Won't Hurt isn't the worst type, and Fresh Up was a decent sort of effort. And the other one is, I think, personally, Fashion Savvy's the best horse in this race. She's been lightly raced. She might need one more, but it'd be no surprise to me if Fashion Savvy doesn't get into this at 20s.
1: Okay, a big push there. Thad, up to you. We see a nice little move around Candu.
2: Yeah, more than a little move, to be fair, Pip. I think bookmakers gave you a gift there at $8 around Candu, and the marketplace has reacted accordingly. Into 390, it did touch 360, just getting back to 390 now, but well and truly the worst result. Well over 65,000 liability on Candu. Malarkey, interesting first up for Alan Sharrock. It's been 11 into $7.50, so maybe they're expecting some sort of run first up from the four in the book. Horonuku has had some supported odds. It was opened at $20. It works its way into $15. Summer Breeze, steady. Barry Brown, steady. We own a runaway, some support, but not overly well backed. And Dubai's Potiki always carries a bit of support. It's really, I say, one-way traffic, certainly one-way in terms of the market. Candu, 8 into $3.90.
1: Thanks, Thad. Let's get up to you, Justin, because you're pretty keen too on the favourite Candu.
3: Yeah, let's get him home, Pip. I am very keen on Candu. He's a pretty nice horse, but the niggle with him, as you've pointed out and Bevan pointed out there, is he's not he's a bit of an awkward steer. He tends to sort of be quite hard to fully ride out, Candu. I think they've made the right move putting JKB Riddell on. I think he's the right rider. He is exactly the right rider. One of our very best, of course, in the CD, and certainly one of our most experienced and one of our strongest. So hopefully he can do the job. He was outstanding at Ellerslie. He got a prat at the start. He was a mile off them. He then got very wide on the corner and really hurtled home in big sectionals there. Very good the start before. So hard to beat for mine. Pinker is going well. 2 seconds there at his last two starts. For Malarkey, I reckon he can run a race fresh. He'll certainly be forward. He's had a couple of hurdle trial wins and a flat hurdle trial. So he'll be well up to the mark for this. And one Dubai's Portiki, 2.941. Plenty of other hopes here. A few you can keep an eye on as well when the tracks get a lot wetter. Horses like Summer Breeze, who has taken money today. Gee, I think when we hit the heavy, she's certainly one to follow in the race. So just the last couple to come forward here. Dubai's Portiki and also Pinker, who's knocking on the door. In fact, both of these runners have been pretty good in their last two. Dubai's a big first-up winner there and backed it up with a good second at Trentham. Pinker is certainly going well with 2 seconds. But another open contest, but certainly the move has been Candu into 380 now, $4. Plenty of speaking for Summer Breeze. Thought she might want a tad wetter, but I do like the mare, and there's a fair few who like her chances here today. Wiona Ranaway's got a wide gate. Another Won't Hurt was a bit of a black booker there at Trentham. Another one probably might want a tad wetter, but certainly a horse to follow. And here's Dubai's Portiki, who is going to be the last to come forward. Liam Cowrie taking out the previous with McCann. Chrissy Banbury, of course, winning the

0: closed the gate there behind Dubai's Portakey, and they're away in racing. Slow was Crafty Colin, and Pinga's getting back with Nicholas, and Weona ran away. Summer Breeze quickly into stride up on the outside. Berry Brown, and right between them early, Willoughby White. A length and a half away then to Horonuku, goes to fourth. Candu, the favourite, not too far away. Fifth, followed by Another Won't Hurt. And then came Fashion Savvy, Dubai's Portakey, followed by the Black Prince. Nicholas well back beyond midfield around Maliki. Third to last, Weona ran away. Second to last, Crafty Colin, and five lengths to Pinker. The leader is Berry Brown, skied out to about three or four lengths, and now taken a hold of and comes right back to them. Willoughby White up on the outside, and moving three abreast is Horonuku, 1,000 to go. Three lengths, Summer Breeze, another Won't Hurt to Fashion Savvy. Dubai's Portakey, Candu the rail, and then came Maliki. Further afield, Nicholas from the Black Prince, Crafty Colin, Weona ran away, and Pinker will need to do it for last as three lengths in arrears of the field at about 13, top to tail. The leader is Horonuku now. Went a length on Willoughby White. Third, Berry Brown. Here's Dubai's Portakey, and another Won't Hurt. The two from Foxton moved up and ran up to take the lead, and coming into it, Maliki. And we're just getting a bit of a prat. There was another Won't Hurt. Now, where's this favourite, Candu? Oh, he's had a bad old shuffle. He's well back second to last here, and Pinker is looping them out wide. There's a bit going on. Into the straight, Dubai's Portakey raced up and hit the lead. Over on the inside, Horonuku. Wide out, Pinker's running on. Maliki, and then another Won't Hurt. Down on the inside, that's where the action is. Horonuku, Dubai's Portakey running on Maliki. Another Won't Hurt, but Horonuku just keeps on finding. Horonuku in front, and Horonuku will win to beat Dubai's Portakey. Third over, another Won't Hurt, a good run. Maliki wider on the track. Crafty Colin, Summer Breeze, and then Berry Brown. Further back, Candu, Willoughby White, and then Pinker, Nicholas, Fashion Savvy, the Black Prince, and We Own a Runaway. So the winner is Horonuku. Just when you thought surely there's something going to be coming down the outside here, but no, they just kept kicking on the inside. And Hyuntek O with the claim. It's Horonuku, Dubai's Portakey, another Won't Hurt, and Maliki. 8-1-3-4 Pip, race 8.
1: Horonuku, yeah, big upset here. $14.80 will take out our 8. So beats home the 1, the 3, and the 4. We've got to go, Jane, but we'll get all of the aftermath here with the very happy team from the Keegans.
2: And one to come out of Waverley this afternoon. Race 9 getting underway at 5-4. Hello Captain is the short price favourite here at Rose Hill. Plenty of New Zealand interest with this one, bred by Sir Patrick and Lady Joe Lindsay. Races in the Glen Ritchie colours, trained by Chris Waller, and is ridden this afternoon by the apprentice Sienna Grimmer, who's chasing down Braithnock in that apprentice title in Sydney. Unlucky last start. Hopefully he can return to the winner's circle today as we join the Sky Thoroughbred Central team.
3: So back into 165, heavily back favourite. We need a favourite beat.
4: You sure do. Two left alone. Viewpoint about to come up, one of the roughies. Here's Darren for the fifth.
5: Sienna Grimmer is one win behind Braithnock in the apprentice's title. Victory on the favourite here would level her up. Light is on now. We're ready to run. Gorgeous Dawn Barrier 1, they're off and racing. Gorgeous has jumped out about midfield. Alfard jumped well. Crossbow was away pretty handily up on the outside, and there's attractiveness improving. Now, Gorgeous will park just in front of the favourite, Hello Captain. Sequista gets back, and Viewpoint is at the tail of the field. Alfard leads at 1,000, and Crossbow in a very active roll up in second. They're followed by Gorgeous, who's racing, over-racing a little bit, the filly on the inside. Racing inside, attractiveness. A gap to Hello Captain, Sequista, and Viewpoint is back at the tail of the field. Alfar with a cozy lead by three quarters on Crossbow. Now Gorgeous racing a bit more truly now in third position on the inside of attractiveness. Sequista getting a bit close to field, heels there. Hello Captain is ready to peel, and Viewpoint's last of all. Alfar swings in front, Crossbow being revved up. A gap back to Gorgeous in third spot. Hello Captain to the outside, and Sequista's coming off seals. It's Alfard at the 250. A length on Crossbow. Gorgeous not going well. Here comes Hello Captain, lengthening on the outside with a very big run. And Hello Captain put pay to them. His first Saturday win. Welcome to first grade, the captain's home. Hello Captain, a big winner. Now attractiveness in a photo for second with Sequista. Then Viewpoint. Gorgeous, well, a bit keen early, but she's weak.

0: And right out again today, the filly, followed by Alfard, and Crossbow was handy and weakened to finish last of all.
1: She's riding the right horses, but she's getting the job done, and now they're equal. Braithnock and Sienna Grima, 30 apiece on top of the apprentice's title, but the train that she's on at the moment, Sienna Grima, she looks like she could go straight past him. She's caught him and now equaled him. Hello, Captain. Too good, Ronnie.
2: Yeah, he's a nice horse. He's a nice horse. He got the speed that he wanted, but he delivered when the pressure went on. He got a snip over the nose from Lathan's crop there at the top of the straight, and I thought, oh, that's going to put him off his game, but he gathered himself up. He's a horse that'll charge through his classes. We know he's going to be placed perfectly by Chris, and he was too good. Sequester and Cracktivus pretty close there for second and third. I think it's the horse to...
3: He picked up for $425,000 out of the New Zealand Bloodstock Karaka Yearling Sale, and he's doing a terrific job. His fourth win out of six up in Sydney is first on a Saturday, so a nice effort there by Hello Captain. We're going to take a break though, but stay with us, still plenty more racing coming from both New Zealand and Australia.
4: Kanto, the gift that keeps on giving. Purin Kanto's 2026 yearling sale average, $201,000 for 32 yearlings sold over the four major sales. 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
8: Now complete. Lion Red Tiawamudu Cup. Racing in the cup. And the favourite, Lord Relic, began well from gate number five. Magic Devil made the best of beginnings. Deeper out then to Dundee Road, and Jaspala's well away. Magic Devil's kicked back at the 800 to Lord Relic and got the narrow lead. King Aussie left the trail and is going up to dispute the lead three wide. King Aussie slipped the cutter though at the 450. Out by two or three lengths over on the outside to Lord Relic, and there followed Magic Devil. And King Aussie by two or three lengths over Lord Relic, followed by Magic Devil. Over on the outside, Zama Boy Escalation and gains in perfect Dancer down the outside. King Aussie's got them covered. 120 left to go to Lord Relic, and they're followed by Zama Boy Escalation. King Aussie in front now for Kim Walker, and King Aussie has taken the Lion Red Tiawamudu Cup for 91.
9: Coming back to the birdcage now at the head of the field, the Lion Red Tiawamudu Cup winner for 1991, number six, King Aussie.

0: a little bit of history there around Te Amuru Cup. I think Kay went on and won, or won previously, a Sydney Cup in the hands of Noel Harris. But it's I head to you for the first time this afternoon, Thad. We've got the Te Amuru Cup coming up at Te Rapa, and there's also on the back up in Astoria, Brooke, that there's been a little bit of money for.
1: Yeah, good afternoon to you, Jane, for the first time. 1991, I was right in my element then, right in my heyday, 91. Astoria Brooke, yes indeedy, 2 from 2 on the track. We opened 370. She's a talented mare, just hasn't had everything to suit lately, and this sets up perfectly for her. The track she loves, the conditions she'll enjoy, and she's a quality mare who steps to the mile. 370 to 310. Joshua Brown, gee, he's ready to win. Does he need a heavier track? 440, just out to 450. Uderzo, interesting runner. If we get the Uderzo from 2 starts ago, and Sam McNabb might be positive, he's more than capable of winning a race like this and solidify. It's frustrating for supporters. Open 15, it's into 9. We know his quality on his day, but he can be a costly commodity. There has been a move, 15 into 9, and Rudyard has a little bit of long shot support, 17 into $15. But Astoria Brooke, certainly the one to beat, Jane, in this year's TL.

0: Mooted Cup.
1: Thad, I reckon I was kicking around at primary school in 1991, Fairfield School in the bright lights of Levin. You would have been somewhere similar, wouldn't you?
0: Yeah, Palmerston North for me, Jane, right in the element. Yeah, maybe not even primary school, maybe I'm threatening secondary school.
1: Oh, you might have a few years on me. I thought we were sitting quite similar. But anyway, we move on. Sunshine Coast, race number 3, 10 Gun Tommy is our favourite at $2.35. Not a bad story behind this gallop. He's picked up really cheaply at the yearling sales, and I think they paid about $6,000 for him at the Magic Millions National Yearling Sale, and he's been doing a pretty good job of it. Let's join the team on track. Only a couple to load away in race number 3. This is a 1,000-metre event for the two-year-olds.
2: So on the money, saying yes, Bernie, because he's clearly been the best back runner, in particular in the last couple of minutes, 10 Gun Tommy. I've got our price in the mix. Lady of Five, more on a place line. She might have to work, and Sling, who was kicking up his heels in the yard.
3: Okay, let's get to Tim Ryan for a market update. And Tim, how are you feeling after the last?
4: Not well. Balance the books, no good. Three favourites in a row in Sydney, two lays of the day, all winning. We are in a bad way, and it is one-way traffic here. So this will just add further insult to injury. $3.80 into $2.30. Absolute one-way traffic. And of all the stands so far, this will be the biggest one of the lot. 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
5: To make another attempt with her now, Dreams Don't Die. She's currently a $26 chance. Dreams Don't Die. One of the locals, Tiffany Brooker, rides for Paul Duncan. So, Dreams Don't Die, I think, is still riderless. The other two waiting their turn, Lady of Five and Cascading, out towards the back of the chute. So, this is the first of 3,000-metre races here on Cup Day. And we wait only for these final few runners to come forward. Cascading now coming up. 10 Gun Tommy, the 2.30 favourite. Lady of Five's going to complete the line now as Cascading moves in. And we're just about set. Field of 13 here. Over at the 1,000. They're in starters' hands. The red light's on. Ready to jump. Set racing now. 10 Gun Tommy was away fairly. He's going to settle centre field, showing great early speed. Itching to go to lead from Make Me Great on the inside, pushing through Scar Tomb with our price wider. And then Lady of Five with On the Clock in that lead division as well. Two lengths away to 10 Gun Tommy, who's on the inside of Cascading. A length away, Fearless Winner, who's out a little deep on the track around My Utopia. And then came Hen's Night, two lengths, Dreams Don't Die. And last of all on the inside is Sling. Up to the turn, less than 500 to go now, and driving through Make Me Great, led by three quarters of a length to Itchin' to go, then Scar Toon, our price to the centre with Lady of Five. 10 Gun Tommy's going back towards the fence with On the Clock, and Fearless Wind to the centre of the course with Cascading running on. It's Make Me Great down to the 200 metre mark, a length and a half. Our price and 10 Gun Tommy opening fire on the rail now. Our price going up with 10 Gun Tommy at the 100 metre mark. 10 Gun Tommy and our price, they're clear of Fearless Wind, but 10 Gun Tommy is too strong, and 10 Gun Tommy won by three quarters. Second over the line was our price. They were followed out wider by Fearless Winner, then Cascading. Next in was My Utopia. Further back in the field was Dreams Don't Die, On the Clock, Make Me Great, and then Hen's Night, Sling, Lady of Five, Itching to Go, and Scar Toon was amongst the tail enders.
1: Yeah, the market's been spot on in the first three races out of the Sunshine Coast this afternoon, and 10 Gun Tommy delivers for Tony Golan and Ben Thompson. He was a winner fresh up this preparation, and he makes it back-to-back wins, this time over the 1,000 metres on the Sunshine Coast. We're back at Te Rapa, though, for race number 7. It is, of course, the Te Aumuru Cup. We heard from Thad regarding the market, Storybrook on the backup, but BP, I liked Joshua Brown. He was runner-up in this race last year. I think he can go one better. He just looks like he's on the improve.
6: He does. I'm with you, Jane. I feel as though his last start run was a boomer, and he's getting himself in a great spot for the Opanaki Cup defence. That is

0: for sure. We'll touch on Joshua Brown in a moment. Here's a story of Brooke, who's 2 from 2 at this venue on the quick back up and goes up to 1,600 metres.
1: One thing that's against the story of Brooke here is just the map. There's just no speed in the race. She's likely to get back last. Her run at Tauranga last weekend was full of merit. It was making very good ground. And she does drop 3 kilograms getting away from the weight for age last week. So she's well capable. At 3:20, I just wondered whether it might be a touch skinny.
0: Let's move to Joshua Brown. He ran second in this race last year, as Jane said, with 54 kilograms before going on to win an Opanaki Cup. He's had 2-3 runs in. Last couple have all been nice. They've been working home. I guess the track's improved to a 7 at least. He would have, I'm sure, loved to have stayed in that heavy bracket, but he seems to be racing well.
1: Yeah, he's racing well. We actually watched him train on Wednesday morning under Lindsay Satherley, and he was very good in his work. He's a horse who can sometimes sort of not want to train. He comes to Tarapa, where he's run so well in the past, 9 starts here for 2 wins and 4 minors, and he was good on pattern last time out, but still with good closing sectionals. Quickest last 200 of the race, second quickest last 8, 6, and 4, so he's going really nicely.
0: Move on to a galloper I wonder if they can be positive with, is Amira D'Argento. I think this race suits better than last start, obviously, and gets them better at the weights. Is drawn in barrier number 1. Do they take the opportunity with no speed to be able to try and ride her forward?
1: I really hope so. And if that's the case, then I think she gets it soft in front. I had her mapped in front, so I'm, that's one thing I'd like to see her do. The form up against horses is really good. Obviously, was fourth in the Tees race here a couple of starts back, so beat home Joshua Brown. 9th in the Tauranga Classic last week, so chased home Astoria Brooke. But 2 lengths from Joshua Brown, comes in 3.5 kilograms better, and a length and a half from Astoria Brooke, and in 3 kilograms better. So the weight's nicely placed, and I thought was the map special if they're positive.
0: Yep, I agree. And then Aduzo. Look, we know he can go forward. He's done it in the past, and he's done it here at this venue. And if he was able to find that right position, I know it's a horse they've gone back on in the past and recently as well, but he's got 2 kilos off with Sam McNabb aboard, and has won here from 14 attempts and 4 placings.
1: Yeah, and he's won here from the front as well. I don't think they'll go forward. It's been basically their play to go back, and I expect them to be doing much the same. But the run at LSE last time out, and a really tactically run affair, had merit. And obviously won really nicely at Ellerslie a couple of starts back, and did that in really good closing sectionals, ran the quickest last 600 and 400 of that race.
0: Solidify, can he find his best form?
1: Oh, he needs to improve a little bit from what we've seen. We know he's well capable, and that would have him at his best and competitive.
0: All right, that's a look at the UBP TL Mutu Cup. It's coming up very shortly, but let's get to racing.com over the 2,500 metres out of Flemington.
2: Good luck.
3: Thanks a lot, Nigel. Cheers.
2: From Nev. Marnie to another Matt in Hill for his call of the Mahogany.
4: Thank you very much, Nige. Yes, you mentioned the deeds of Mahogany earlier on with the 2 Derby victories and the 2 Lightning victories. Memorable win here in the Linlithgow first up on Oaks Day in front of a big crowd. He was an amazing horse, Mahogany, particularly first up over the sprints. And this race named in his honour. Over the 2,500 metres, he made the VRC Derby an absolute rout the day he won that. Now getting set is Camelot Time. So we've got about 5 to get set here. So they challenge these 3-year-olds over a trip here, the 2,500 metres. They're always good spectacles. And King's Reflection, who finished the race off really well at the end of 2,000 metres a couple of weeks ago, extending to the 25, is the favourite. Adira River coming along. So the last few to get set at the classic start here at Flemington. Pressurized joining them, and Simply Gold is going to be one of the last. King's Reflection, $2.90 on the tote, $5 for 5 Brillantezza. Pressurized goes in. Simply Gold is forward. They're set for the Mahogany final, and they're away. And over on the inside, Iron Legacy away moderately, beginning well, King's Anchor, with also Kalitzi, Adira River's right on their tails, followed by Lillard. King's Reflection's a bit closer today on the inside as they reach the judge. Pressurized about 6th or 7th with also Rain Sun. They charge out of the straight, just over 2,200 metres to go, and it's Kalitzi who led Lillard, and then came Adira River, who took the snag to get the trail. King's Anchor 4th on the rails, a length and a quarter, King's Reflection, and then came along the inside, Thunderbolt way. Camelot Time is wide, improving with Pressurized about a length and a half away. Midfield Brillantezza, who settled the outside of

0: Sun Sprite and Rain Sun three wide. A couple of lengths, Iron Legacy, and then Think You're Amazing. Two lengths, Simply Gold, and Conveyor is at the tail of the field. 1,700 metres to go. Calypso is the leader, but has a little bit of company here as Adira River moves up around them and is now going to be the second leader in the race. So at the 1,600 metres, Adira River took it up from Calypso box seating in Lillard the Utter, and they're 2.5 lengths, Camelot Time, who slotted in. It's one off the fence outside of King's Anchor, and then King's Reflection, the favourite sixth, and would spot the lead about six. Thunderbolt Way is on the rails. Pressurised is three wide midfield. Two further back is Sun Sprite, and then came Brilliant Tetzer, one off the rails. Rain Sun is deeper, then Simply Gold. Iron Legacy being shuffled back, passed by Think You're Amazing, and Conveyor is last. So Adira River kept them moving at Chiquita Lodge. So approaching the 1,000 marker, Adira River the leader. It's been an even tempo for a three-year-old race, leading out by a length to Lillard Calypso. They're three lengths in front of next in the field, Camelot Time, then King's Anchor, getting going, pressurised, and King's Reflection's trying to get into the clear as well around Rain Sun. A length, Brilliant Tetzer, as they reach the 800 metres, they're starting to pack. Think You're Amazing is next. Further back in the field, Simply Gold, who's been shuffled back towards the end, passed by the outsider Conveyor. Sunsprite back with those, with Thunderbolt Way and Iron Legacy around the turn. There's a few chances. Adira River, 500 metres to go. Led from Calypso, then came Rain Sun, who's wide, and also Conveyor at any old price right down the outskirts. Simply Gold is starting to get through the pack too as they reach the 300. Sun Sprite, Simply Gold, and here's Brilliant Tetzer. Brilliant Tetzer with a big burst. King's Reflection trying to go with it. So the second favourite, Brilliant Tetzer, went to the lead at the 200 from Simply Gold, trying to fight back then. King's Reflection, Brilliant Tetzer, 100 metres to go. A length and a quarter, Simply Gold, King's Reflection, and Brilliant Tetzer. Brilliant Tetzer has won it. Second, I think King's Reflection maybe just from Simply Gold, and then a gap to Sun Sprite. Behind them, Rain Sun and Camelot Time, and running through the line was Iron Legacy, needs another lap. Pressurised behind them, then Think You're Amazing, Lillard, King's Anchor, Thunderbolt Way. Conveyors run a big race, was in it for a long way, then Adira River, and at the tail, Calypso.
1: It was quite the change of gear.
2: 5, 14, 10 and 13 across the line. The UBP Te Aumutu Cup is not too far away, a couple of minutes in fact. Adam Rodney, we'll get to you because you're standing by with Toby Johnson.
3: Yep, Amira DeGento looks to be a key chance in the race. Everything good with her?
4: Yeah, no, perfect. We elected to go back to the winning formula and put the kind of winning combination on, and she seems to, you know, they both seem to get on pretty well together, so fingers crossed.
3: Yep. What are the likely tactics here, Toby?
4: Oh, look, we were hoping to push forward and just kind of see what happens. We don't want to really rush, you know, rustle her out of the gates and kind of get her out too much outside of her comfort zone. Doesn't look to be a lot of speed on paper, but you never know until they jump.
3: Yep, she's come through Tauranga okay?
4: Oh yeah, perfect. Last start, just didn't handle the ground. It was a good field, but it was a bit of a throw at the stumps. But yeah, I take it down, she just didn't handle that kind of track.
3: Yep. Yeah. So obviously, these races are never easy, but what would a Te Aumutu Cup mean to you today?
4: Oh look, it'd be great. I'm not going to argue with winning this race.
3: Best of luck with it too.
4: Yeah, thank you.
2: Yeah, and she's a big chance too, and if she can find that lead on her terms in a race where there doesn't look to be a lot of speed on paper, she becomes awfully hard to beat. We'll get to you, Thad Taylor. Astoria Brook is that initial mover in this market at 3:30, but I did notice Solidify double figures into $6 and red hot in the market.
5: Oh, you don't miss much, BP. You do not miss much. That is our hot runner. Now, a lot of people maybe are rolling their eyes with Solidify, but gee, this is a consistent push. It went from 15 into around 10, then 9.50, and I thought, oh, that'll be the mark. They've come again. $6, clearly the hot runner, Solidify. I mentioned just before with Jane that there was some long shot money for Rudyard coming out of that Wait for Age AGC training stakes there at Whanganui. That was $15 at the time. It is into $8.50. So these two horses are going to be the ones that challenge Astoria Brook, according to the marketplace. She is a well-back favourite. She's rock solid. And as I say, that just creeps out to 3.4. But two real genuine market movers here. One is Rudyard, 17 into 8.50. That's halved its quote. And Solidify, 15 into 6. That's more than halved its quote.
2: Wow. Okay, just maybe it's map related for something, for some of those moves potentially in a race where there's lacking a bit of pressure. Just your thoughts on those couple of moves, Aidan. Anyway, it's Solidified.
3: Yeah, interesting on Solidified. The money has talked today and it's got it right. And, you know, you think Reward Smile earlier in the day. There was a little bit of a whisper that they might sort of try and put Joshua

0: Stuart Brown into the race today. With this map not showing a lot of speed, it will be interesting just to see how this early pace pans out.
1: Yeah, and he's done that before. He's taken a position. Here's Joshua Brown. We'll get to you, George. Our feature of the day, the UBP Te Awamutu Cup, not too far away from jumping.
2: In the last couple are about to come into line. Rudyard and Astoria Brook. Favourite is Astoria Brook at $3.50. Amira DeGento, second favourite at $5. 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For the Rogersons, Isdale training combination. So we're set to go. The UBP Te Awamutu Cup. Gates are back, they're off and racing, and Nuderzo hopped away with purpose to be the early leader. Rudyard goes forward up on the outside, followed out by Solidify, and then Rosetown Princess, Astoria Brook. Joshua Brown settles back near the tail with Priscilla and Amira DeGento. Over by the 1,300 metres they go, and the pacemaker Rudyard, led by 2.5 from Solidify, moving to second on the outside of Nuderzo. 1.5 away, Astoria Brook, Rosetown Princess, then Joshua Brown, Priscilla, and Amira DeGento is last as they hit the 1,000 metres. 8 lengths over the field. Rudyard at the head of affairs for Jasmine Fawcett. Led by 2 from the well-spruced Solidify second. Nuderzo third gets a lovely run. As does Astoria Brook fourth, followed round by Rosetown Princess. Then Joshua Brown from Amira DeGento. Second favourites back, second last. And last of all is Priscilla as they head down the side. 700 metres to go in the UBP Te Awamutu Cup. It's still Rudyard. Yard the Lamplighter leads a half length from Solidify, 1 length away Nuderzo, and then came Astoria Brook, followed by Joshua Brown being sold along, and behind it next Rosetown Princess, 3 back Amira DeGento, and last of all is Procello as they head for home. 300 metres to go, Solidify ranged up to Rudyard, a length away Astoria Brook coming after them from Nuderzo, and then came Joshua Brown, Rosetown Princess, Amira DeGento's looking for room, and behind them at the 150 Astoria Brook made the lead. Coming back, Rudyard, Nuderzo, Astoria Brook in front at the 100, and she's starting to draw clear. Astoria Brook will win it from Rudyard. Third at the line, and unlucky Amira DeGento from Nuderzo. And then came Rosetown Princess, Joshua Brown, Solidify, and Priscilla. Number 9, Astoria Brook for Tony Pike, Michael McNabb, and Brenton Cherry Taylor. Mare by American Pharaoh. She was dominant over the concluding stages. When Michael McNabb went for her, she put them away stylishly. Astoria Brook will win it. Rudyard's got a nice race second. The unlucky runner was Amira DeGento in third spot. And fourth over was Nuderzo.
1: Yeah, beautiful ride from Michael. Just let it all unfold, lobbed a position, and was able to work into the clear with a lot of horse. Did Astoria Brook, and that unbeaten record is maintained here. 3 from 3, and she wins the UBP Te Awamutu Cup in front of the map horse in the end, that being Rudyard. The horse that found the front was always going to be hard to peg back. That was Rudyard, and has run a big race. Amira DeGento, who got back in the race and was doing all its best work through the line, will finish into third. And then Nuderzo and Joshua Brown fighting out the miners. Jane Astoria Brook, class mare, that's now won 5 from 16 and 3 from 3 here on the track.
3: Yeah, loves the track there at Te Rapa, doesn't she? And a nice steer by Michael McNabb, who's picked up a double on the program this afternoon. Back to Waverley, though, for the final time. And it's an interesting lineup, this one. You've got 4 last start winners going round. Pip, Jungle Love, the current favourite. The team that Peter Locke's engaged this afternoon certainly raced well. Orson Stone, we didn't see the form work out too well for him with Can Do in the previous, did we?
4: No, we certainly didn't. Just got really shuffled back there, Jane, but it's a really nice way to round out the day with this field. And Jungle Love, I know you're quite keen on Bevan throwing him out on the form, or her on the form, and she's been really good in those last 2 starts. She certainly deserves one.
5: Yeah, I think she's a serious horse. The mare by Ace High, nothing went right at Metameter on a wetter track. Her fresh up run was really, really strong, and I thought she's really going to go on with it. I know Stephen was pretty keen that first day she came back to the races. So I've got a big opinion of her. I know Peter Locke's got a big opinion, and he was pretty bullish when we spoke to him earlier on in the day, and the price has certainly crashed in.
4: It has. And you've got Orson Stone, yes, really building towards that last start win, was in a good field, beating home inside out. One thing for him today,

0: He'll certainly appreciate the conditions.
1: Yeah, he's a good horse and he's going forward. He'll be better at five than he is at four, I think, this horse. He was very good because he just went through the gears in a strong special condition at Ellerslie and just kept on powering up. He didn't have a lot of luck prior to that. So he's a definite player. Those two stand out, but there are some other quite nice prices in here. New York Bell's a good mare. I'm a bit surprised Bill Zoni is at the price it is at $9.50 on what we saw last start at Whanganui.
0: Completely agree. That was a really good win from him. He's by Bilardo, so usually does like that bit of cut out of the track, and he's had those two wins already on a soft track, so completely agree there and should be right in this.
1: Yeah, absolutely. Yeah, the cost has been going really well as well. Last start, I was actually quite blown away that he handled an off-track Trentham like Costa did. So, look, it's been across the whole entire program, the quality. It's been a good quality Saturday meeting here. Arxie, there is money for him, but you just think that he probably needs a little bit more cut out of the track to see the best of him.
0: Absolutely, but whatever he does here today, I think he'll be a real follow for Harvey Wilson. And one that interests me, Swains, is Azus here. I thought that was actually not a bad run from the mare over the 1,400 metres last start at Woodville. She's stepping up in trip here, and she's actually been a winner here in the past at Waverley.
1: It wasn't a bad race, was it, Diomedes? He was programmed to go around up north. Florin comes out of that particular race as well. I thought the parade of the day from this horse looks absolutely fantastic in condition, and I wouldn't be surprised, Pip, if it runs a race at a decent sort of price.
0: Yeah, and Floor looking to pick up her first win of the day as we get to you, Thad. At this stage, looks like a bit of a two-horse war.
2: Yeah, it does, but we opened Orson Stone at 3.6, clear favourite, out to 4.6. Here's the get-out horse of the day. We heard from Peter Locke earlier suggesting it was going to be hard to beat. $6.50 into $4. Liability climbs past 100,000 on Jungle Love, so that will be a hot runner in the last. Everybody's on. Arxie, 16 into $7.50. It was a market mover this morning. It's held its price in this market, so they're expecting a good run from Arxie and the locals. New York Bell down the bottom there, 13, works its way into $8. Worst way for the TAB. Liability, 110,000 and climbing on Jungle Love. Arxie and New York Bell may be challengers.
0: Thanks, Thad. Thanks for all of your input throughout the day. As we get up to you, Justin Evans, it's certainly been a great day here at Waverley, and we're rounding it out with a great race.
3: It's been wonderful to have you with us as well. Pip, hopefully you've enjoyed your day. Been a busy old 24 hours for you, of course, calling the Group 1 in the doggies last night there at Hattrick. We've still got no horses in here because Bill Zoni is pretty reluctant to go, and he might have just gone in now. Look, I'm 4.395. You're not wrong, Pip. All day it's been competitive. I reckon it's going to be a day we need to go over the videos a fair few times in the review. Plenty of black bookers from today. I like Jungle Love. Think she's a good mare. She was terrific first up. No knock on her run last start. I think she can salute in the last. She's on top. But this is a race full of chances again. Hard to knock Orson Stone. He's up in class today. He's a nice horse. He's kept improving. He's got to be given a good chance. Like Pip, 9 is the one I'd probably be just backing here, just at the price, 1/2, 2, 1/3 play, maybe a same race multi or a Quinella of Jungle Love. I think Izu's the big improver. I do like this mare. I've got a lot of time for her. She's lightly raced. She's only had the 9 runs, 2 wins. She was a black booker first up. There was plenty to like about Woodville. Better track, out to the mile, claim, third up, Alan Sharrock. There's a lot to like about her. I think she can get herself into the finish. And 5, Scatterboo. 4.395 for the last of the day. The Bruce Clifton Builder. And another competitive race. Jungle Love, $4. Orson Stone, $4.60. They've been really good fields today. Wonderful competitive racing. Hopefully you've ended up on the right side of it if you've been on the punt. And this is your last chance saloon, certainly for us here at Waverley today. And Jungle Love is the one the punters are with. As we await on the last couple, 3 for Alan Sharrock. So if you're on a Sharrock runner, the black cap Full of Grace, the white cap Izus, and DVP's got the check cap. Now Arxie will be the last to come forward now. There's an $8 chance here, the local galloper. Ready to go, folks, the last, the Bruce Clifton Builder. And your favourite is Jungle Love. Ready and racing. Arxie just a bit tardy. Getting back as well, Full of Grace at Zeus, and Costa will be back at the last few as well. Scatterboo heading straight to the lead. Jungle Love is moving up to be very prominent second on the outside.

0: outside, and third on the inside is Belzoni to my Alibi, and a little wider out, New York Bell as Scatterboo pumped the brakes pretty quickly here. Then Orson Stone is over on the inside, a wider Fuller Grace, and then Arxie Costa, Jesus, and last DVP. Scatterboo really dropped anchor as soon as he got there. He leads the way three parts of a length, but Jungle Love riding shotgun right there for Dell second. Two lengths away, my Alibi third on the outside of Belzoni, and then New York Bell. They were followed then by Fuller Grace and Arxie Costa. Orson Stone is hemmed away on the inside, a couple away to Jesus in a free-flowing spot, but second to last. And two lengths to DVP, the last. Well, the three-year-old really controlling it, Scatterboo. Although Dell knows all about Scatterboo, he usually rides Scatterboo, so he'll want to keep him right within his sights on the favourite Jungle Love in the first two. Just sneak away, 2.5 Belzoni as the pace picks up. And then my Alibi, followed by New York Bell. Costa getting into the race now. Wider Fuller Grace to Arxie Orson Stone. Jesus a little flat and two lengths to DVP. They've controlled it off the top. Scatterboo and Jungle Love, and they head up for home. Two lengths, Belzoni, New York Bell, Scatterboo, Jungle Love really sprint up now down to the 200. They're clear. Orson Stone running on from Belzoni, and then Jesus. It's Scatterboo the inside, Jungle Love the outside, and a ding dong go to the last. But Scatterboo refused to flinch. Scatterboo does it again. He will fend off Jungle Love in a terrific tussle to the last. Jesus, the Black Booker, rattling home for third from Orson Stone, Arxie, and then Belzoni to Fuller Grace. Further back, DVP, New York Bell. Well back there, second to last, my Alibi and Costa, the last. What a great battle, the last of the day. Oh, Chris Dell will be thinking, I know how hard it is to get past Scatterboo. He's usually on top of Scatterboo. And it was Scatterboo who just refused to lay down, and Jungle Love just could not get him. Scatterboo the winner, Jungle Love second, and they really had it between them. Gee, Jesus has been good, and a leader-dominated race. She was flat coming to the turn. Watch out for her next time. 5.49 and three runs fourth pip. 5.49.3, terrific finish to the last.
1: It certainly was a great win. Win three at start number five. Congratulations to Janelle Miller. Kavish Chowdhury in the saddle here, and of course Janelle and J.S. Miller in the ownership. Back off to you, Jane. Rosehill quickly approaching.
2: You only lightly tried Scatterboo, putting together a really good record at the moment. We'll be back at Waverley shortly to wrap up the meeting. Right on start time, though, for race number six out of Rose Hill. It's benchmark 78 over the 1,100 metres. Polyglot is the favourite at 280. Also, our market mover and hot runner leading into race six. Got a good second up record, never finished out of the top three at Randwick, so certainly appreciates his home track out of the Michael Friedman stable. Ron Duffacy has gone with a seven on top. Columbia Blue is fresh up. And the other interesting one out of this is the Chris Waller trained Just to Fly. Was a Group 3 winner in WA, has joined the Chris Waller stable, had two ordinary runs and was put aside and gelded. He's fresh up this afternoon.
3: Form was solid enough around that 850 quote. We did bet $11 about him earlier in the week, and gee, I hope Mel is right with Just to Fly. I marked an equal favourite with Polyglot on Wednesday, $4.60. They're very different prices now. $2.90 Polyglot, $19 Just to Fly. There is no confidence at all about Just to Fly resuming here. I thought his trials were good. I assessed him on his WA form.
4: Yeah, that's amazing, isn't it? $20. Okay, here's Darren.
5: There's the light. Stand by. We're just about good to go. Gates open, racing, Taylor jump well together with Tri-State. They're the joint leaders early. Now Columbia Blue being sent forward out wide from Formal, and Sneaky PC is handy. Polyglot just eases out of that battle on the inside of Aleppo Pine. Then Shropshire Lad, Just to Fly, Century Song, Chemtrail is back at the rear of the field. Tri-State moves up on the outside of Taylor. The pace has been good. Columbia Blue just eases back now for some cover. Is firing up now, Columbia Blue. is really mucking up. On the outside is Sneaky PC, then Polyglot Three Fence on the inside of Formula, Shropshire Lab back on the inside of Aleppo Pine, Century Song just to Flying Chem Trail. Taylor swings in front of Tri-State. Sneaky PC at big odds is trying to push Columbia Blue out of the way. Then came Formal, and there's Polyglot rowing right up the inside with a very fast runner. And Polyglot's come from well back to storm to the front. From Taylu, Columbia Blue, Formal down the outside. Columbia Blue's lifting. Columbia Blue goes to Polyglot. They're wide apart. I'll start at this. Polyglot the inside. Wide out Columbia Blue. Formal's run third, then Shropshire Lad, followed by Taylu, then Sneaky PC, Aleppo Pine, Century Song, Chem Trail, Just to Fly and Tri-State.
4: Let's try and line them up. Polyglot on the inside, Columbia Blue. If it's got up, it's been some win. It didn't have any favours in the run. Polyglot in isolation there. Here comes the nose of Columbia Blue. Here they are. The line.
6: Missed.
4: Didn't get there. Polyglot, another favourite. Another favourite gets home here on this Rose Hill program. Polyglot along the inside. Five, Tim Clark, Michael Friedman. Beats seven, Columbia Blue, Tom Sherry, Joe Pride.
6: Yep, they've got it right again there. Polyglot got all the favours, saved ground, then pulled to the probably the better part of the track a few off.
2: Yeah, punters on the mark there at Rose Hill with Polyglot picking up his third win, the son of Alonro. Close photo with Columbia Blue. We are back at Te Rapa though for the post-race interview out of Te Tiawamutu Cup. We're going to hear from the stable representative of the Tony Pike Camp in Ryan Stacey.
7: Congratulations, Ryan, at Te Awamutu Cup, and it came courtesy of a lovely ride. You're in the 1-1. You must have been sitting comfortably in the stand watch.
8: Yeah, it was a gun ride by Mick. Just jumped, got into a great position, and I thought there was a decent enough speed. So, yeah, we're really happy coming around that turn.
7: I know you've been giving us a bit of a push from track work for a little bit, so nice for it to come to fruition. How much confidence was there coming today?
8: A lot of confidence, actually, because her run at Tarang, it wasn't disgraceful at all. Like, she was at Black Type Company, and I thought, you know, she put in a really good performance, and she backed it up with track work this week, so, yeah, really happy.
7: Yep, obviously she hasn't been in your stable for too long. What's in store for her now?
8: Unsure at the moment. We just wanted to come here and see how she performs, but look, Tony will have a chat with Brent and Cherry and they'll conjure up a plan going forward.
7: Now, normally the first people at the race is not here today down in Christchurch, is that right?
8: Yeah, they're at the All Blacks game tonight, so yeah, well done to them.
2: Yeah, nice to hear the thoughts of the stable on Astoria Brook out of the Tiawamutu Cup. Our next live race is out of the Sunshine Coast, and it is race number 4 on their program. And as we take a look at a market for the sprinters over the 1,000 metres, and Jimmy's Brother has come up the favourite at the $4 mark. The hot runner here is Racketeer at $4.20. Was a good return this preparation by a Racketeer. He's won in both his outings this time in, and he's picked up a victory on the track as well. So Racketeer is looking to contest favouritism with Jimmy's Brother, who comes into this fresh but did trial up quite sharply. Michael Maxworthy has gone with the 10 on top here, so he's with the hot runner and market mover as we join Sky Thoroughbred Central.
9: Two wins, but they've been at Port Macquarie and Mwillimbah. This is a lot harder for her.
10: Love a flutter for Stewie Kendrick. Love a flutter for Stewie Kendrick and Ronnie Stewart.
9: Love a flutter's getting a crossover on, and tongue tie first time. Did have a throat operation, so it's been 533 days since his race. So we'll just see how he goes first up.
10: The little French number is number 8, hand in hand, an import. Now in the Tony Gollan stable with Daniel Moore.
9: Yeah, these horses are turning 4 shortly, but she's a Northern Hemisphere, so she actually turned 3 on March 6th, so yeah. She's a baby, but Her form in France quite good. A lot of it was straight racing, but she's speedy. Keen to see how she goes here.
10: Here's the favourite, Jimmy's brother, for Van Dyke and Ben Thompson.
9: Forget that Magic Millions Guineas race. He couldn't run 1400, but it was on, so he had a crack. Look, he's been well prepared with this. He was slapped up or given a tap in that latest trial. He's probably going to lead here for a long way.
10: Racketeer stepping it up in grade a bit today for Lockwood and Vincent with Robbie Dolan.
9: Yeah, his two wins for them since coming up from the south have been very good, but this is a lot harder. But I thought he overcame a few problems last start. The story was held up and really attacked the line.
10: Miss Funny.

0: Jamie Kendrick, Ash Morgan.
1: Yeah, maybe want something a little bit easier.
0: Naturally Lit, Sean Dwyer, Corey Sutherland.
1: Ken Poolhard, but this is a Maddie here, folks. If you're going trifecta or first four, make sure you put him in.
0: Spirit of Barty, always a bit toey for Gollan and Lang.
1: Not from that gate today.
0: Okay, Overspray, Kelly Tweed and Georgie Cartwright.
1: Yeah, he needs to get it fairly soft up front, so Happy to Watch.
0: Spies On for Stewie Kendrick and Taylor Marshall.
1: This probably looks a little bit too rich.
0: Okay, horses are starting to load here behind the barriers for the fourth Maxi. Jimmy's Brother is the favourite. However, there's a sprinkle of money for a few others.
1: Yeah, Jimmy and Racketeer have been clearly the best backed, and they're trimming a couple of others, yes, but they're the two. I'm with Racketeer, just like where he's drawn. Over 13, Naturally Lit. This is my Maddie here. Has firmed up a little bit too at big prices, Point Vega, and ever consistent Foreign Press.
0: Come with his...

right to run. Racing away well off the inside, Jimmy's Brother. Speed out wide though from Get Ready Lass, over Spray and Spirit of Barty driving across as well. Now Jimmy's Brother's kicking through and Foreign Press isn't far away. Point Vega lands about sixth behind them on the inside of All Adore. A length away, Too Hot to Talk from Racketeer, and then Spies On from Lover Flutter out deeper. A length, Dragon Rouge, Miss Funny Honey, Naturally Lit, and Hand in Hand is last of all. They come towards the turn at the 500 metre mark. It's over Spray off the rail, pressuring the favourite Jimmy's Brother. Behind them, Foreign Press in third from Get Ready Lass. Further back, All Adore looking for a way out. Point Vega near the inside. And then came Spirit of Barty, and back in behind horses, Naturally leading company with Too Hot to Talk. It's still over Spray, the leader, down to the 250. Trying hard, Jimmy's Brother with Get Ready Lass. Foreign Press is hanging tough. And then Naturally Lit with Spirit of Barty driving through. Get Ready Lass with Foreign Press, and Naturally Lit over the top with Spirit of Barty. And flashing on the inside, Racketeer. But Naturally Lit in a big finish, has taken it out from a photo. Foreign Press prominent alongside Racketeer, zooming up the rail. Spirit of Barty not far away. Then Dragon Rouge, Lover Flooded, Too Hot to Talk from Get Ready Lass, Miss Funny Honey, All Adore, Jimmy's Brother got tired. Towards the back of the field with Point Vegas, Spies On, and Hand in Hand.

0: Yeah, congratulations to Sean Dwyer, locally trained.
1: Was your second pick, Maxie? 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
2: Great result there for Sean Dwyer, who trains on the Sunshine Coast. Freshened up naturally, Litney goes particularly well on his home track. Next live race out of the Sunshine Coast, race number 5 is the Open 1000. 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That's at 4:47. We're going to take a break though when we return. Australian racing continues and we head to Te Rapa for the final race on their card.
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6: The Fox is in front. The Fox is digging deep here for Oisin Murphy, and the Fox is just hangs on to with a dandy.
5: And the Foxes comes out thick, half the pair of them, and the Foxes win.

0: We head to Te Rapa for the final time this afternoon. This benchmark 65 over the mile, and the horse we see in Canberra Shop BP is our current favourite and market mover in Starkland.
1: Yeah, I did like his chances. I made him a value bet at the top of the day when he was around 850. Now favoured at 5.5. He's run some boomers. He won on a wet track four starts ago. I always come back to the day he ran fourth here in that Miss Jones special conditions race. Of course, that was on Group 1 International Day. So it's a runner that's shown some definitely good talent. And

0: being good. Ross McCarroll does a good job with his horses, so nothing but upside here.
1: Another key chance in the race is this horse here in Afterglow. Has put in two boomers. You go back to the first up run, it was just so unlucky. He just got back and got held up at the wrong time and rattled home for fourth, and has got home strongly again into fifth position here last time out in behind Arwen. I do wonder maybe that if she does look... Does she need a slightly wetter track than what we've got here?
0: Maybe. All her best form has been on heavy tracks. And speaking to Stephen Autry during the week, they were hoping for rain. But the last two runs have both had merit. George Simon very keen today as well. Just a tricky barrier draw as well. It'd be interesting just to see what they do. I think they've got to take their medicine, don't they?
1: Yeah, I think they will. I think they'll take their medicine. It's her best when she's sort of neutral out of the barriers and let fly late. Another horse we can have a look at is Don's Legacy as well, who was a last start winner out of Woodville on heavy 10 ground. Hayley Hasman was aboard that day. She rides as well.
0: Yeah, she was pretty impressed too, wasn't she, when we spoke to her earlier on, Hayley, that day at Woodville. Nice effort. And a horse who has won here in the past at Tarapa, I think that was on a decent day as well, down to the 57 kilograms. And from Barrier 1, we've heard from Thad Taylor about the potency of Barrier 1 today, so why not?
1: Sugar Daddy. Last start winner on a heavy 10 out of Tiaraha for Tony Pike. Sam McNabb was aboard, gets a couple of kilos off today to bring it back to 57 from a wide gate.
0: Yeah, stable looking for back-to-back wins after Astoria Brook in the previous. And down to the 57, again, just a tricky barrier draw.
1: We'll hold it there for the last of the day. Horse is about to head onto the track very shortly. We'll head to Flemington for race number 5 and join Matt Hill.
2: Up the straight 6. Now Vesta's coming up, and Samangu, who was impressive the last 200 metres of the heat a couple of weeks ago, is going to be one of the last. Formerly the All-Victorian Sprint Final, now the Santa Ana Lane Sprint Series Final, named after a great of the turf that amassed over $8.2 million in prize money. The field set, fast class sprinters are ready. Ready. Holds them.

0: Caulfield Royal Insignia. Lose Some, Win More's only three or four off the lead from Samangu and Moby Dick Wedge between horses. De Bergerac is second last and two further back as Vestas onto the course proper now. So with 500 metres to go, Endola sidled past Lingani. They lead by about two lengths as they quicken it up now from Royal Insignia, Samangu. They were followed by Moby Dick, Lose Some, Win More, and then came De Bergerac. Endola went for the doctor, 250 metres to go. A length and three quarters, Lingani, Royal Insignia, Moby Dick, and they were followed by De Bergerac. Endola, 100 metres to go. Lingani's trying to peg it back. Endola, Lingani wearing it down. Endola in front, though. Endola beat Lingani, De Bergerac, and then came Lose Some, Win More. Next to finish, Moby Dick, Royal Insignia, Samangu, Bullets High, and Vestas in what was a real dash the last 400.
1: Well, Hutch, it was choose your own adventure when it came to the speed map for this race. I'm not sure how many had the Gordon Deffert colours taking it up and hanging on. But Endola, as we spoke about pre-race,
2: here's 3-4-2 and then a big finish late there between inside, outside. We'll have to wait for that to be confirmed because we're close to our last of the day here. And what's been a glorious day. It was a frosty start to the morning, but it was nice, clear blue skies, and we've had that throughout the day. And really enjoyable afternoon of racing, Aidan, actually, and that track's improved to a 7.
3: Yeah, it's been great. It got a little bit cold through the middle stages, but the sun's out again. Could make it a little bit hard for George Simon up in that commentary box with the call in the last, but yeah, the racing's been of a high quality. It's been a decent crowd here. Of course, Te Awa Mutu's big day. They'd like to come to town for this, and we've got a really competitive way to end this card too.
2: We have, let's find out from Thad Taylor for the final time, just around this market, Star Clan from 8.50 this morning to now outright favourite.
4: Yeah, followed in by Don's Legacy, BP. It's not the easiest way to end the day, that's for sure, but as you say, that was the initial move, Star Clan, 8.50 into $5 to take over favouritism. Boy, Don's Legacy's been moving in the last 10 or so minutes, 8.50 into 5.50, so they're really singling those two out. Afterglow hasn't really budged all day, sitting around the 5.50 6 mark. A little nibble for RJ's Flight. It touched 12, opened at 12, it's into $10, so a little bit there. And the O'Sullivan Scott team have three in the race, and it's actually Ever Charm that's clearly the best backed ahead of Fox Glover, and no money at all for the horse down the bottom. And Whisper, Troublemaker for the Tiakia team, also very easy, late in proceedings, 7, all the way out to $18. So if I had to give you one, I'd give you Star Clan. If I had to give you two, I'd include that horse on screen in Don's Legacy, who's coming off a last start win at Woodville. They're the two they want in the last of the day. Thanks for having me.
2: Nice one. Thanks for that, Thad, and enjoy the rugby tonight. And as always, thanks for your help. Here on Big Saturday, George Simon, will get to you for the last race, and you were keen this morning around Afterglow's chances. Made it your best. She is the second favourite at 5.5.
5: Yeah, I thought it was a lovely run when fifth in behind Arwen. It was well back on the corner, but it was eye-catching the amount of ground it made up over the concluding stages, and particularly just past the post as well, was finishing off at a great rate of knots. Where it's drawn today, it'll probably get back, so it's going to be reliant on there being a genuine tempo throughout, and if they do set it up out in front, Afterglow can come over the top of them here. $5.50, I made it my best bet of the day, 10 Afterglow, ahead of 2 RJ Flight. I think that fresh up run in that same race as Afterglow raced in showed some good finish over the final stages to RJ's Flight, and a second up and with that run under its belt, I'm sure it would have improved. 3 Star Clan is always a horse that's well backed, and again today it's been the money is there as well. And 8 Sugar Daddy did little wrong on debut when winning at Te Araha quite impressively. Step up here. And it's a tough step up too from the maiden into rating 65 on a Saturday. But the way it won on debut, I'll give it a chance to continue the Tony Pike role as well. 10, 2, 3 and 8. 10 Afterglow, the best bet of the day.
2: Nice one. Cheers, George. We'll get to you very shortly for your call on the last of the day. How did you line them up, Aidan?
3: I was with Star Clan like you, BP. I thought really hard to beat here. I thought the Wexford team had a really big hand in the race. I was liking Whistler. I thought ran home really well in good sectionals at Ellerslie last time out in the getaway race, which was a really strong race. So I did like Whistler. Ever Charmson racing well. It doesn't win them out of turn, just a 2 from 30, but right in this. And RJ's Flight. I wouldn't be rolling off Bannon, who was very good in that Orson Stone race last time out as well. So, yeah, really competitive.

0: competitive race. You're pretty keen on Star Clan. Who do you think was the main danger?
1: Yeah, I actually thought Evercharm was maybe that nice little, and RJ's Flight, if you're trying to find something to try and help your same race multis for top five, top six, those sort of lines, and if you're playing trifectas in first fours, but was liking Star Clan. But money's strong late here for Don's Legacy, to see it as the market mover and equal favourite. Not much between them at the moment, $5 the pair. Will there be any sort of push late towards either runner? Afterglow's right there as well at 5.5. Good luck with whatever bet you're playing, or if you're live into the late quarter for the last of the day. It is the John Young Family Mile, the rating 65s. George Simon will pass it to you.
2: Thank you, Brendan. As the last few are about to come into line here, RJ's Flight goes up, Tom Wigram aboard. Afterglow goes into her outside gate. So Gina Rosa and Star Clan, the last two to load away. Star Clan and Don's Legacy, $5 for the pair of them, and they are the two favourites here. Afterglow at $5.50, Sugar Daddy at $10. Last on the card, John Young Family Mile. Locked and loaded, tending out of the way. We're set. Gates are back in the last. They're off. Star Clan just reared as the gates open. Got back two lengths last. Back with a troublemaker, and Afterglow goes back from the wide draw. First away, Shameless Boy to lead out from Bannon. Right there also is Don's Legacy over on the inside. RJ's Flight is up in the leading division today. That'd be followed by Sugar Daddy, Suave Veta, Gina Rosa. And then came Star Clan recovering over on the inside from Whistler. Two back, another floozy with Ever Charm, Troublemaker, and Afterglow was last. 1,100 metres from home. Shameless Boy shows the way by a length from in second spot. Fox Glove. Bannon is right there with Don's Legacy, and out deeper, Gina Rosa works around four wide. Two lengths away then to RJ's Flight, followed by another floozy with those as well as Star Clan. Two and a half away to Sugar Daddy with Whistler. Then another floozy who's back fourth last here with those as well. Then would have been Ever Charm from Troublemaker, and Afterglow last would be 10 off the leader. To the home turn they come, 500 metres to go. Shameless Boy led, Bannon right there, Don's Legacy followed by Fox Glove, then RJ's Flight. Star Clan is next on the inside of Suave Veta. Out wider then we've got looking to run on now, Ever Charm, being tracked through by Afterglow. Down to the 250, Shameless Boy made the lead from on the inside, Don's Legacy, Ever Charm, Afterglow looking to run on, and out wider also is Sugar Daddy. Ever Charm ranged up. Afterglow continues to run on, but it's Ever Charm. Afterglow's coming after it now. Here comes Afterglow. Afterglow over the top. Second over was Ever Charm. Photos for third between Don's Legacy and Whistler, and right with them also was Sugar Daddy, followed by Suave Veta. Further back then to Troublemaker. With it also was Star Clan, and then RJ's Flight, Shameless Boy, another floozy. Well back in the field was Gina Rosa, Bannon and Fox Glove. That was a gem of a ride by George Rook. Taken back from the wide draw, and he was banking on getting a run through them. He didn't want to go around them. He waited and he waited and he waited some more, and Afterglow has finished over the top of them. Ever Charm will be second. Third will be Don's Legacy, and then there's a close photo here, Whistler or out wide, Sugar Daddy. But Afterglow, he just got onto the back of the right horse turning in, and that was the runner-up, Ever Charm. And then he presented it with about 150 to go, and she powered home over the top of them, Afterglow, to take out the last. Thanks for your company downstairs, boys. I'm not sure if you're working tomorrow. I am. I'll be at Te Araha. Until then, from the commentary box, good afternoon.
1: Oh, you do the big, big yards, don't you, GW Simon, after last night at the harness, and then into tomorrow as well. You enjoy yourself there. Seven races out of Te Araha with some good jumped races to look forward to there as well. Nicely found here too, Afterglow. Bit of pressure on. George Rook was able to really nail this in the end, Aiden, with a cool ride, and just had been knocking on the door. Even on these soft seven track conditions, she was still too good to be able to power over the top.
3: Yes, a lovely win, and beautifully summed up by George Rook as well, and well found by George Simon. He knew that we weren't on this week. He went by himself, went solo, and hits the jackpot.
1: Good win. Ever Charm was nice. Looked to be the winner, actually, Ever Charm, when hitting the line, hitting the front, but run down in the concluding stage.

0: stages. The story of Brooke, I guess, is that sort of highlight from a point of view of what we saw with the Te Amuru Cup victory?
1: There's, I think, maybe two or three really good highlights, but it was a good win. Was able to posse up into the 1-1. We've seen her further back in most of her races. She was backing up out of Wait for Age Company the prior week, but we know she's got the ability. And yeah, that was some sort of win in today's feature.
0: Aurora Bell in the three-year-old race. It was a strong field that obviously set up with Swiss Prince in there, who'd been there and done it. This was just coming off a Sunday maiden, really stepped up to the plate.
1: I think for me that's a statement performance of the day of one who's now unbeaten in two, has beaten home a good horse, a horse who was bringing Group 2 form and, you know, the highest quality. She just seems to, we don't know what her ceiling is. She might be very, very good.
0: Yeah, it was probably a couple of key races. Then we saw the John F. Grills Memorial as well, a win to Ribcracker on the quick back.
1: Yeah, Ribcracker was good, obviously a good day for Wexford. And the other one that I thought was a standout was Reward Smile in the open sprint. Just a horse who had taken real improvement out of that first up run, and Jenna Marnie's done a good job with him. It was a terrific performance.
0: All right, really enjoyed the racing. Actually, as I said, track's improved to a great spot. Good feeling on track as well today.
1: Yeah, it is. And obviously we're having this this lovely autumn winter period where tracks have been better than we've expected. It's got a little bit cool late, but a chance to get in front of the fire now and watch the ABs win.
0: Awesome. Thanks for your work today, Adam Rodley. Also the crew and George Simon. Speaking of good tracks, I've had good tracks down the line as well. Philippa Morris and Bevan Sweeney, we get to you for your wrap of the day.
2: Well, it's been a great day here, Bevan. Pleasure to join you. And I've got to say, this is now my favourite track, I think, because the hospitality at Waverley is fantastic.
3: Yeah, there's a lot of fun here at Waverley, one of the great country clubs. But we talk country. We don't talk country today. The fields have been really, really competitive Saturday grade fields, and it is one of those sort of meetings that you'll have to run your eye across quite a lot, because you'll find a fair few winners. I think a fair few of these might head to Riccarton, but around the district in the next

0: Very, very good there. Maybe we see down in the Winter Cup.
1: Well, I think he's a horse that really stamped himself as a little bit different today, being able to settle. It'll be interesting to see the figures that come out of that race, because he probably puts himself in the mix for an Open Ecke Cup if he wants to head that way, and they're talking Winter Cup, and he'll sneak in right down at the bottom of the weight. So he'll be really competitive if he goes that way.
0: Absolutely, it's been a fantastic day here. Thanks to Justin Evans, of course, up in the commentary box, and the big team that's brought you all of the pitches. For us, we'll bid you farewell from Waverley. We'll catch you next time.
2: Running on love, JD White out, Mulatto Boy, but they all said he's going to bolt in today, and they were dead right.
3: Yeah, he's a really smart horse and an exciting horse for the future.
4: Little bit of love closing, but not quick enough. Reward smile, beat, little bit of love.
3: He's a really honest horse, always tries 100%.
2: Makana's racing away to win by 4 lengths on ATM, put up a third pick of the litter.
5: Yeah, nice old horse, and he is improving still too.
4: And she's starting to draw clear. Astoria Brook will win it from Rudyard.
6: 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Gun ride by me.
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10: 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He's going to win the Sussex Stakes.
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racing wrapped up around New Zealand with Te Rapa and Waverley, so we concentrate on racing in Australia. The Sunshine Coast, of course, has got a number of key races with the Caloundra Cup and the Winks Guineas this afternoon, but Rose Hill is where we head to next. Race 7 on their program, and as you can see in screen, I Park going round for Lauren Brennan in this 2,000 metre event for the bench

0: There's just obviously more depth here.
1: Yeah, only a winner of two races, but lightly raced and presented well.
2: Okay, that's the lot of them. Here's Mel with a pick of the yard.
1: I thought this was one of the more difficult yards of the day so far. And with a 13, Latoire Cyr, I just love the way he headed around to the barriers. He was covering the ground beautifully, ears pricked, and he looked nice and focused.
3: I am 3, 13, 4 and 17. I'm going to no money for him, Golden Century, but wouldn't let him sneaking under my guard here. I'm still going to spec him. I know he's got the talent, but he just might have a few little issues just with his pattern and how straight he goes in the run. I think the danger's a 13 Engine of War, who looks well found. Also specking Anything Goes here. I know he's a hard horse to back, but I like the way he's going. Stable's in great form, and Electricia fits in for me as well. Tricky race. 3, 13, 4 and 17, Tim.
4: Yeah, really tricky race. $5 the field here, and unlike the previous four races where we've had heavily backed favourites that have all won, the favourites here are both very easy and hard to lay. I probably put them up too short on Wednesday. I had them both 350 chances. This is Marquee and Nasibar that we speak of. Both 350 chances and both out to $5. Holding maybe slightly more on Marquee than Nasibar, but yeah, both hard to lay. I thought they were both likeable. Marquee's got plenty of upside off the Canterbury.

0: quote went up $11 on Wednesday. Ronnie's tip, Golden Century, soft in betting late, 11 out to 13, Unwanted. Black Babylon, one of the bigger firmers today, 34 into 16. So it's a good market mover here, Black Babylon. Back in distance, off a bit of a freshen. Anything goes. Best Back Ruffy, 26 into $17. The other runner that has had a little bit of specking at longer odds, Lincoln Rocks, got to 31. It's back into 19 late. Final check on the top, Greg. And the C-Bar is going to run favourite $5. McCree back to $5.50.
1: So $5 the field here on the back of four favourites saluting straight. This is the first leg of the quaddie. Race 7, Darren Flindell.
2: Well, nicely. Stayed on nicely last time, and a rope has certainly been building up the revs. Given a good warm-up, moves in. Lincoln Rocks with a white cap goes forward. Golden Century, the other in the OTI silks, has the blue. Hamoon Heroine goes up. And Anything Goes and Sting in the Tail look to be the last two. Along with Golden Century. Now, are there any more? It's a concealed start here at Rose Hill. Sting in the Tail. All in now. There's the light. Stand by. 17 running, and the quaddie's underway here at Rose Hill. Sting in the Tail taken back from the wide draw. Phase Angels away well. Style Bender there. Engine of War handy, and Cormac T being sent forward. On the outside of Anything Goes, High Park positions up on the rails. Black Babylon coming across. Now the horses wide out. Mo Cree, Valaris, and Shangri-La. Impact is very deep. In the middle of the ruck there is Nassabar in the black and white colours. Golden Century gets back. Le Troisier third last from Hamoon Herald. Winner, and Sting in the Tail is a clear last. So Cormac T got to the front pretty easily today, and Mo Cree came across into an outright second. Then Phase Angels on the inside of Anything Goes. Valaris next on the outside of Engine of War. Then the Kiwi I Park pushing through on the fence from Black Babylon. Then Style Bender, Lincoln Rocks in the white cap. Inside Shangri-La Impact, who's in a three wide spot. Nasabar underneath it together with Le Spirit Dealer. And a half to Golden Century, Le Troisier, Hamoon Heronin. Three lengths last of all. Sting in the Tail is almost 20 off the lead. Cormac T rolls down the back, starts the run down the side. A length and a half to the Irish Import, Mo Cree in second, then Phase Angels, followed then by Anything Goes. Valara still deeper out from I Park, Engine of War, Black Babylon. Then came Lincoln Rocks from Style Bender, Shangri-La Impact on a three wide path from the Spirit Dealer. Sabar still well back in the field. Le Troisier moving up on the outside of it as they start the run around the corner. Cormac T leads by a length. Clark is getting pretty serious now on Mo Cree in second, and needs to do a bit better at the moment. It's Cormac T by two lengths on Anything Goes. Mo Cree further back then to Engine of War, I Park, and up the inside, Lincoln Rocks. Nasabar's too far back. Anything Goes lays it down to Cormac T. Anything Goes hits the lead from Cormac T. Then Le Troisier, Engine of War, but Anything Goes gets the upper hand. A result from the bookies in the first leg of the quaddie, beating Cormac T. Le Troisier, wide out third from Engine of War, Phase Angels, Lincoln Rocks. They're followed further back by Golden Century, Hamoon Heroine, Nasabar never hoped here today, from Le Spirit Dealer. Mo Cree dropped out from Valaris, Style Bender, Black Babylon, Sting in the Tail, always towards the rear.
3: Alicia Collett punches out to Anything Goes at Rose Hill for race number 7. Had a couple of placings to its name. This preparation gets its first win this time round for trainer Matthew Smith. Racing kicking off at Belmont. Runners loading away for their first race. We're right on start time. The favourite is the one in Good Nick.
4: A big afternoon for three-year-olds. First of the features, the listed Aquanita, and then, of course, the Belmont Oaks as Lucy Red prepares to take a spot. So up goes Lucy Red. The field stand set to go for the first on Belmont Oaks Day. And they're off and they're racing, and the last of them out of the gates is countersunk with Harbour Rise. Eddie Temple is the first of them to move, jump very well from Magic Swoop. Ace Queen Suitor driving forward, Blue Tang shortly after. The favourite will be back third last in good nick as they settle down. Optimus Prime's up

0: there travelling fifth shortly after the start, followed by Apollo Storm, Lucy Red. Three deep outside of it. On the outside is the favourite In Good Nick. So it doesn't get any favours in the early part of the race. Harbour Rise second last, and at the tail end of the field is Countersunk. Eddie Temple led them at a pretty nonchalant pace as they go by the 700. Eddie Temple a length clear. Magic Swoop, Blue Tang the Grey posted deep. Over on the inside, Ace Queen suited. Well, she's getting a good run coming to the home corner. Optimus Prime's back there in the middle, and around it now comes In Good Nick, and being heeled forward by Johnston Porter. Apollo Storm's near the rail. Lucy Red further back with Harbour Rise, and last on straightening is Countersunk at the 275, and Eddie Temple with a bit of a kick. Ace Queen suited now comes away from the fence. The favourites under pressure, In Good Nick. Ace Queen suited reaches the lead down to the 120. Harbour Rise is coming. It's Harbour Rise out after Ace Queen suited. The favourites gone. They'll go to the line. Harbour Rise. Harbour Rise just bloused out Ace Queen suited. Thought that Countersunk from last might have grabbed third, and In Good Nick a bit of a flop. In behind those, Apollo Storm. Also Eddie Temple back there with Optimus Prime, which didn't fire on return. Blue Tang, Lucy Red were next home, and last is Magic Swoop. Harbour Rise wins the opening race for the day. Number three. So In Good Nick doesn't run to expectation. Harbour Rise, who ran third behind In Good Nick the last time.
1: Harbour Rise, a galloper who has been improving with each career start out and trip, and third up delivers under the guidings of Holly Watson there at Belmont, as we heard a couple of key three-year-old races coming up a little bit later on their program. A break though on your big Saturday here on Trackside One. Stay with us, plenty more to come.
2: The Foxes, a pedigree of genuine depth and quality, starting with his fourth dam. Legendary Broodmare of the Year, Fall Aspen, dam of an unparalleled eight Group 1 winners or performers. Her daughter, Colorado Dancer, produced world champion Dubai Millennium, sire of the great Dubawi. His third dam, El Sul, dam of El Nadim and ancestors of Intello and Mondialist. His second dam, Methat, champion three-year-old filly and dam of champion Naja. His first dam, Tanagam, already dam of six group stakes winners. No other dam of any stallion at stud in New Zealand or Australia matches this. Sired by champion Churchill, son of the great Galileo. Elite bloodlines, proven quality. The Foxes, elite on the track, unrivaled on paper.
1: We're off.

0: Of course, a run of stakes racing. Race 7, we'll see the Group 3 Winks Guineas. The Group 3 Winks Guineas. Race 7, the listed Caloundra Cup. And Race 8 is the listed Glass House. So a run of stakes racing to come out of the Sunshine Coast post this race. Steady Ready is the favourite at $4 ahead of Wanda Rocks at $5. And the market mover is Scampi, who did open up around the $11 mark. So has had plenty of support. As you can see a little bit further down, runner number 16, Kitty Flash, the former Andrew Forsman galloper, having her first run for Chris and Corey Munts. Michael Maxworthy has got the four on top Scampi. He was with a bit of value, 4, 3, 7, and 2.
1: There on the pace.
2: Hartoni for Stewie Kendrick, Michael Rod.
1: Just wonder whether this might be a little rich for Hartoni. Maybe a rough place chance from a good gate.
2: Wanda Rocks. Can she make it win number 14? Tony Gull and Emily Lang.
1: First up, she's had 6 goes for 5 wins. Thank you very much.
2: Yes.
1: And she's thrown in at the weights here. So there's a lot of thumbs up about Wanda today.
2: Isn't there? Superb for Adam Campton, Jake Bayless.
1: Yeah, she's got blinkers removed and winkers are back on her. She's talented. She usually races well here. She's a strong finisher.
2: The Kiwi, Kitty Flash for Team Munts and CJ Graham.
1: Usually races handy. Corey said on radio this morning they're looking at more the Ramorny.
2: Yeah.
1: She just might be in need of this today.
2: Okay, Lay Down Lily for Taylor McKinnon and Tiff Brooker.
1: Another one that's, you know, might find this competition a bit rich, in particular from that gate, but she's got a great record here at home.
2: Okay, my apologies there. I skipped over Natuno, who's a wonderful chance in this race and looks amazing. No excuses, Maxie, not enough attention to detail. Loves this track. He's had 7 goes here for 3 wins, and there he is trotting around to the barriers with the pony.
1: Yeah, and those 3 wins have been over the 1,000, always in good company. Now, he's been a little bit easier in the market as we get close to start time. He is first up, but there's really no market move for him. So, look, I've got him in for second. I'm going to keep him there, but I think that market's telling us, you know, he may not be quite ready today. There's Steady Ready behind the start. He's the 390 favourite on tab, ahead of number 14, Wanda Rocks at $4.60. 90 seconds to go. Who did you like from the yard?
2: Look, there were plenty to like. Wanda Rocks looked amazing. As did Natuno. Epic Proportions, I thought, looked terrific. But I'm going to stick with Scampi here. He's a $7 chance, so you can certainly play him each way. A great parade, and I think that the flow and the setup here maps well for him too.
1: It should. I'm hoping it sets up nicely for Storm the Ramparts, number 3. 13 down to $9.50 is the QOP prices, and he's at $9.50. Superb goes into the gate, so they're starting to load. But I'm with the Warwick Farm Train, Storm the Ramparts, number 3, over 7 to Turner, who's been weak in the market. 2 Steady Ready, 14 Wanda Rocks, and I want to mention Superb, number 15.
2: All right, let's see what Tim thinks of the chances of the leader, Steady Ready, and the hot favourite now.
3: Yeah, it's not a hot favourite, Bernie. We're holding twice as much on Wanda Rocks as we are on Steady Ready. I know Steady Ready's still fave, but punters don't really want a bar of it. Let's talk about Wanda Rocks. $8 Wednesday, we bet about it. $5 this morning. It's into 440. It could nearly run favourite here, Wanda Rocks. 8 into 440. Steady Ready, hard to lay. 330 out to 420. Scampi's popular. 10 into 7. The very late firm is Maxi's tip. Storm the Ramparts, now in 850. They just took 10, and we did lay 13 this morning. So 13 into 850, an interesting late firm for it. But the big money with Tab and our worst way by a long, long way is Wanda Rocks.
4: Steady Ready, $4.20 the favourite. The red light is on, set at the 1,000. Ready to go. Racing now. And Steady Ready was away beautifully from out wide. Driving up near the rail was Storm the Ramparts, trying to kick through. Not far away, Wanda Rocks as well, with Kitty Flash deeper. Behind those horses, Hartoni with Hurt So Good. Further back in the field, we go to Scampi in behind them. King Yoshi's out wide. Natuno trying to find a cover position. Then came Preeminence in the centre from Bellegarde. Superb. Lay Down Lily second last. Teltani Fields whipped them in. Up to the turn, 450 to go. It's Steady Ready, the favourite in the lead. Maximum Output's up running second. Wanda Rocks is presenting three wide. They were followed by Kitty Flash. Back

0: To the inside, Storm the Ramparts, then came Preeminence, Hurt So Good and King Yoshi. Maximum Output's laying it down to Steady Ready, down towards the 200 metre mark. Wanda Rocks behind them, followed by Preeminence, Maximum Output at 200 to 1 with the favourite Steady Ready locked in battle. Steady Ready, Maximum Output, a terrific go. Steady Ready kicks. Steady Ready has beaten Maximum Output, who's run the race of his life, ahead away second. Behind them in third is A Photo, Hurt So Good, Preeminence, followed then by back behind those horses we had Bellegato, not too far away Natuno, and then came King Yoshi out wider. They were followed by Wanda Rocks further back in the field, then to Superb Storm the Ramparts, got tired in company there with Scampi, and then came towards last of all Kitty Flash, who pulls up quickly as well.
1: On paces, Steady Ready, beaten in this race 12 months ago, but he's going better this time, Steady Ready. Look at him kicking under Ryan Maloney. What about the 200 to 1 shot on the outside? Maximum Output, goodness me. He was 200s on the official price, and he's been worried out of it by the speedy Steady Ready. Not much in it. Only a head margin, and then we're looking back for third there. Preeminence might get that. Hurt So Good in the middle there, and then on the outside Scampi, but it seemed as though they weren't going at a frenetic tempo. There were a lot of horses behind Steady Ready that were sort of over.
2: He was in for the fight, wasn't he? The two, Steady Ready, and the favourite delivers on the Sunshine Coast. Had been in the placings for his first two runs this preparation. Third up, backed into favouritism and got the job done for punters, did Steady Ready. We're going to take a minute of advertising. When we come back, though, the three-year-olds in action at Flemington in the Banjo Patterson Series Final.
3: Paddington, a unique thoroughbred, the only horse in history to win the Irish 2000 Guineas, St. James's Palace Stakes, Eclipse Stakes, and the Sussex Stakes. Four Group 1 wins, all in 68 days. By the all-conquering multiple champion Sire Siuni, who stands for €200,000.
4: I really believe that this is the most exciting horse to go to stud in New Zealand in a very long time.
3: Paddington, standing at Windsor Park Stud.
5: There's speed, there's Swayne's speed, and lucky Swayne's by four.
6: Wigmore's going to it, Strictly Business, diving the outside is Wigmore.
7: Miss Starlight in front though, she's 3 for 3 and wins the Canterbury Bell.
8: The winner will be number 4, Swayne's Day.
7: I sell for 300,000.

0: finals day at Flemington, and we're up to the Banjo Paterson Series final over the 2,600 metres. It's for the three-year-olds, and of the 10 runners going round, there is a lot of New Zealand bred gallopers. So 8 of the 10 with the NZ Suffolks, including the favourite here, the 2, the Western Front, who was the Sandown Cup winner. It was runner-up to Vegas Jack last start on the track. Vegas Jack, the market mover here. He's a runner that just keeps winning 4 in a row, looking for 5, and can sit handy in running. He's the hot runner here, is Vegas Jack, ahead of the Western Front, 3 minutes out from a start. Let's hear from the team at racing.com.
1: Captain Electric, who's been able to get it done provincially at his past couple. Easy option to come back to this race after running seventh last year.
2: Yeah, well, I think he's going better than he was last year. I would have liked a bit more rain. It's a very tough field this year too. There's some lovely horses in it, but yeah, he's right in it.
1: Can Teo take it up from the front?
2: He's definitely won't take it up from the front. He'll be coming from behind, but Teo's very confident, so that's always exciting when the jockey's as confident as what he is. So, yeah, looking forward to it.
1: What's his feedback to you been at the past couple of victories?
2: He just said the horse is flying, he feels great, he's confident, and he just thinks he should be right in this race.
1: All right, good luck.
2: Thank you.
3: Yeah, I'd imagine there'd be a few going in pretty confident. We do have a number of last start winners, and including Wuds and Captain Electric, so they're both giving it a good chance. Just a reminder.

0: as well. In about 27 minutes, I think it is, we're going to have the Sportsbet special promo available as well regarding a horse. So stay tuned for that. Don't go anywhere.
1: SD Marshall to do that.
0: He's in Bali having a good time, but I'm glad he's in Bali because I can tell you what, if he could see the Hawthorne score.
1: Oh, he'd be sad.
2: If you don't want to know the score, look away now, but we can tell you that it's Melbourne 14.993 to Hawthorne 2.315.
0: That is
2: with just under 16 minutes to play in the third quarter.
1: And hello to all our Hawthorne friends that follow 42. There's been some interesting text message exchanges, hasn't there, throughout
2: the Amy Yagi, the multitasker when it comes to getting stuck into friends who are of the brown and gold fraternity. So a minute or so out from the sixth event here, Hutch, but we've got racing in Sha Tin as well as part of the Saturday smorgasbord. We've got the Coral Eclipse from Sandown to look forward to tonight in the UK with Asfura running in the first to hopefully perform and maybe extend her career for Henry Dwyer. But what sort of meeting do we have in the Orient today?
0: Yeah, it's a pretty good meeting. I think Zach Pert's got a lot of good rides. That's nothing unusual, but he's going to have a good day at the office. I think Rising Force looks a pretty good one early in the card if you're looking to have a play. And there's another good chance that Zach rides called Lucrative Eight a little bit later, maybe double those up. And yeah, you could have a good night at the office. Getting back to the Banjo Patterson, though, this is an interesting race, isn't it? Western Front's been pretty solid. Vegas Jack's found that ceiling around $5. And the money's come for Wads Amy, which is interesting because you would have thought he'd like it a little more testing than what he's got.
1: Yeah, absolutely. He still goes really good on soft ground, but when he gets onto heavy ground, he just finds another gear, doesn't he? He's just so dominant. But he's going super. It was good placement to take him over to Adelaide, run him on that heavy 10. He was dominant over there, had a really good run, and he's come back here nice and bright. I can see why he's favourable.
2: He's coming through that the 11 in Samuel Langhorn, who was placed in the race 12 months ago, is going to be reshod, so we certainly won't be starting the Banjo Patterson series final on time. Team, for those who might just be chiming into our coverage as we approach 3 o'clock this Saturday afternoon on the east coast of Australia, had a good start to the program. Winter finals day, it does mean we've got an elevated level of quality with 4 stakes races up for grabs, but also the convergence of the form lines through the respective heats. What's jumped out for you two off what we've seen in races 1 to 5?
0: I thought Brandon Tazzle was really good. I thought that was a terrific turn of foot that she showed, and she looks quite exciting. I think the format of that race is very interesting, and they already sort of implied today that they might be looking for some more ground. So I wonder what's in the back of their mind after having won over a mile and a half, what races that they are planning on. But she was impressive today, and got a good little CV from a handful of starts. So probably that one for me.
1: Yeah, I think I'd probably tend to agree with you. I thought she was the most dominant performance that we've seen for the day. I do think King's Reflection was potentially a touch unlucky. Mm. Duchess Sue, she's just a beauty. She's just a little winning machine. She's having such a good preparation. I think the ride by James Johnson is worth talking about again. I thought he's done a great job. And the way that the Hayes team are so dominant with their two-year-olds to run the Quinella in race one with Stars of Dom and Resolutely, they're just going so well, aren't they? It's been a good card, and I should say too, I think the track's played really well so far. It's never easy for track curators. They can pop the raw end of the stick sometimes when things don't quite work out. A lot of it's out of their control, but with winter racing, I know back at Mornington we've probably had about 70 or 80 mil this week. They obviously haven't had that year, but still 20 mil of rain, and to have the rail back in the true position, it seems to be playing beautifully, Hutchie.
0: It does, down the straight, nothing was a big surprise. I thought they might be a little bit more pre-meeting, sticking to hard inside section, but we had that interview with Dylan Dunn. He said, I'm not sure the fence is maybe just off that. But no, I think, you saw Brian Tezza come from way back in the run. We've had other horses settled in the 1-1. Duchess, who was effectively one out, one back. So I think the track's played really well. I think the wind could have been a factor, but it's hard to know in here. We usually look at the flags, Amy, and get a bit of a guide there. It's changed direction a fraction. Might be helping them down the side a bit more than it was earlier, but the track's played really well.
1: How do you think the nerves of Craig Conran are right now? This little delay, I'm sure he's excited to have this nice progressive horse that's going for 5 in a row now, and I'm sure he'd be keen for them just to get in the gates and this race to be underway.
0: Yeah, I think so. I think he'd be fine. I mean, I think he'd be pretty ecstatic of the preparation already, so I would imagine it'd be like, well, anything's a bonus now, and the pressure's off. Let Jack do his thing. Like I said, if he wins, though, he might want to consider making a call and booking a ticket to Vegas and going and having some fun, going and spending some of that money.
1: If you need some people to go and have fun, I reckon we'd be willing and able.
0: We'll carry the bags.
1: We'd be fun.
2: We can do it before the first from the strip, if necessary, and hand things over to BZ. Wads is going to start favourite here by the looks, Hutch.
0: Yeah, I didn't pick that. I thought he was short enough when he was 550, to be honest, but they just continue to back him. And he will need a good speed, and I don't know, I didn't personally think they'd go that hard in this race, but we'll have to wait and see. But he is clearly the market mover, isn't he?
2: So we're now 3.5 minutes past our start time, but our farriers, Amy, we laud all our barrier staff and the team behind the gates, and our farriers are amongst those that deserve the highest of praise for the contribution they make.
1: Absolutely, and he's being such a good boy there, this horse too, isn't he? Just standing so lovely. Nick Hall standing there, one of our esteemed barrier attendants, so Samuel Langhorne's in good hands with Nick there, keeping him nice and calm. But our farriers, our barrier attendants, you can see the vet there in the high vis. So all of these horses are so well cared for. He'll be trotted up now just to make sure that everything feels okay and that he's trotting up 100% sound. He hasn't stood on a toe clip or a nail or anything like that. And they'll assess his action and then he'll be locked away and ready to rock and roll, Nige.
2: So loading process can now commence for the Banjo Patterson Series final. Wads is holding favouritism and looks like he will start as such just in front of the Western Fronters. Lindsay Park look for their third victory this afternoon. As Amy mentioned, they were able to Quinella the next gen sprinters final for the two-year-olds, and then we saw Ndola make an impressive return to take out the Santa Ana Lane. To Matt Hill for the Banjo.
3: So the work completed on Samuel Langhorne and the loading process getting underway for the Banjo Patterson Series final. Aftermath about to load forward with also Captain Electric, Core about to join them. So Bold Soul, Wads and Vegas Jack will be the final trio to take their place. Wads starting the favourites. Craig Williams last winning this race on Future Score back in 2019. He also won it on Falago the year before. He's won it twice. Last of them getting organised as Wads for Craig Williams takes the outside. The field set. Aftermath Toey in barrier number three, and away they go. Samuel Langhorne just took a little leap in the air shortly after the start. His midfield Aftermath began pretty well with Bold Soul and also Core. Vegas Jack towards the middle of the course is also hunting forward. Behind them Samuel Langhorne and Wads, and then Highland Blaze, the Western Front, Virtuous Circle, and last Captain Electric at the post. Front runner is Core. Vegas Jack is steadily working around the outside. Isn't rushed with Bold Soul, who's just trying to keep it out there for the time being, and Aftermath, and then came Samuel Langhorne. Next is Wads, and they're two lengths the Western Front and Highland Blaze. Towards the back, Virtuous Circle and Captain Electric heading towards the riverside. 2,000 metres to go, and Core is the leader by a length. Vegas Jack in second, and Aftermath box seating third. Fourth is Bold Soul, a length and a half to Wads outside of Samuel Langhorne, and then came the Western Front. Highland Blaze is on the rails. Virtuous Circle second last, and at the back is Captain Electric at the 1,700 metres. So Core just wants a little bit more rain, and led by a length and a quarter, Vegas Jack. Aftermath is third, and fourth is Bold Soul. A couple of lengths to Wads. It's got the neck arch low, pretty relaxed, the outside of Samuel Langhorne. Highland Blaze on the paint, and then the Western Front from Captain Electric and Virtuous Circle as the field head towards the top of the course now. Where the leader is Core, 1,300 metres to go, and there's been no pressure up front by a length, Vegas Jack. Third is Aftermath, and fourth is Bold Soul. A length and a quarter, Samuel Langhorne, followed by Wads. A length and a quarter, Highland Blaze, then the Western Front, Virtuous Circle, and Captain Electric, 1,100 metres to go. So Core has led it a jog by a length, Vegas Jack. Aftermath is third up on the steel. There's been no change in the order. Fourth is Bold Soul. Two lengths, Samuel Langhorne, followed by Wads, who's about six off the lead. The Western Front is tracking the favourite, followed then on the inside by Highland Blaze. Further back is Virtuous Circle, and Captain Electric's dropped right away. It's become detached. and will be lucky to finish. It's 20 lengths last. 700 metres to go. Core in front from Vegas Jack as they're slowly starting to dial it up. Two further back is Aftermath, and then came Bold Soul. Further back, Samuel Langhorn trying to get away from the rails, followed by Wud, still four or five off the front, but starting to come into it. Highland Blaze next. Core in front, 400 metres to go. It's had a good run in front. Two lengths to Vegas Jack, Samuel Langhorn, Bold Soul, and Wud's is the widest on the outside, trying to wind.

0: up, 300 metres to go, it's Core, but here come the chasers now. Samuel Langhorne, Vegas Jack, Bolt Soul, Wuds, and Highland Blaze on the outside. Bolt Soul took the front, Highland Blaze coming at Bolt Soul, then Wuds, Highland Blaze up the Bolt Soul, Highland Blaze over the top and storms away. Highland Blaze a big winner over two lengths. Second Bolt Soul, third a photo between Samuel Langhorne or Wuds, followed then in the field by Vegas Jack, Virtuous Circle, Aftermath, towards the back of the field, the Western Front, and then came Core, and Captain Electric pulled up at about the 500 and is just cantering down the straight.
1: Not a bad way to tune up for your defence of a Grand National hurdle by winning the Banjo Patterson Series final, but Highland Blaze, he's working.
2: Yeah, a number of Kiwi breeds going around in that. They dominated the field, but they had to settle for second, third and fourth there with the winner, Highland Blaze, who we've seen more recently over the fences in Australia. But a nice victory there for the Shane Jackson team at Flemington. A break here on your big Saturday. Stay with us, though. Sunshine Coast is about to heat up with a number of stakes races, including the Group 3 Winx Guineas.
3: Wigmore's going to it. Strictly Business diving the outside is Wigmore.
4: Miss Starlight in front though. She's 3 for 3 and wins the Canterbury Bell.
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4: 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Little Bros, 3/4 of a length.
6: Like father, like son. 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
7: Winx's last. She'll have to come past the 17 of them. Into the straight and sky limit, past the 400, kicked away. Worthy Cause now went into second spot, about to give chase. Followed by Right and Drive. Ullman is next, and Right All Wrong is pulling the outside to the 200 metres mark, and Worthy Cause got the sky limit. Ullman getting up on the fence. It's Ullman and Worthy Cause there to get to the 100 to go. Look at Winx. Look at Winx. She's come from last. She stormed down the outside. Oh, what a win. Winx got up and beat Ullman and Worthy Cause in an amazing performance.
8: That's unbelievable. Winx last on the home turn, but they can do that on this magnificent racecourse.
2: Hard to believe that that was 11 years ago, the beginning of what was a terrific winning streak for the champion race mare in Winx, included 4 Cox plates. Nice to go back and relive that victory. And she won it in stunning fashion, very similar to what we saw as she continued on her career. The next live race out of the Sunshine Coast is, of course, the Group 3 Winx Guineas. And the Lisa Ladder Train Platinum Pantheon will be going round to over the mile. 2 minutes out from Murray Bridge, though, joins the Channel. They're up to race number 6 on their program, and it is a race over the mile trip. John Kelton, with his early selections, did have Max Ledoux on top. He made it his best value. Well, that didn't last long. It's the hot runner and market mover here, so plenty of John Kelton fans have followed him in here. Let's get on track to the racing.com team and hear their thoughts leading into race 6 at Murray Bridge.
9: So that's a negative for Duo Perna, and in general, he's needed Wednesday grade here in SA.
10: Degari, Andrew Bobbin here with the team today. This is the next of his runners we see in action.
9: He ran well first up, Degari, in a big field. He made good ground and was the strongest horse to the line behind Flying Jude when he ran second. His most recent win was a Coleraine Highweight, which doesn't instill a lot of confidence, but the horse ran well first up.
10: $11 with Sportsbet. And what about 14, Full Commitment?
9: John McMillan took a team over to Echuca and he got two winners there last week. Well done to you, John. This was one of them, full commitment. Beat 100-1 shot narrowly in the race, and gee, it looked like it was a pretty light on in terms of quality that race. 1600 metres, a bit of a question. The mare has never tried this distance in her career and she's 5 years old.
10: John, you were tipping Nine Max Will Do as the value bet on the program today. That value has disappeared.
9: The value's disappeared. The track being upgraded is against him, but the pattern of racing is definitely for him. He's likely to settle in the first couple if he begins well, and he's weighted to advantage in this race. Horse number one, Brave Star, will no doubt push forward from that wider gate. I had him in for second, but he is also a genuine heavy tracker as well. Serenite Illusion, I had him in for third. He's been a noted drifter. He's got out to a really good price. And Show Runner, I put him in my numbers first up. I've really liked

All in. Over the mile. Race six. Light turned on. Starter. That's the signal. Racing. Bravestar pounced out of the machine. Straight to the top with Showrunner and Maxildu now booting through as well. Then came Big Rooster. Next one, Imposing Suspect. A length or two further back, Full Commitment. Degari, Duo Perna. Serenite Illusion third last. Then came Head of the Herd around second last, The Inside. And Lomax settles down at the tail. 12 lengths from first to last at the 1200. And Showrunner making play in front. Three quarters, Maxildu. One length further back, Bravestar. Then came a length and a half, was Imposing Suspect. Big Rooster Ritz outside. Three quarters, Degari, Duo Perna, Full Commitment. Head of the Herd, third last, tucked away. Then came Serenite Illusion. And Lomax still last, about 14 off this leader. So they've strung out here. Showrunners running them along at the 800-meter mark. Leads three quarters, Maxildu. Two further back, Bravestar, Imposing Suspect. Big Rooster was next. Then came Degari, three deep. Duo Perna, Full Commitment, Head of the Herd, then Serenite Illusion, who it's on its bike, and Lomax trying to get on the back of it. They're about to be homeward bound. 420 left to run. Showrunner takes them up into the straight, leads three quarters, Maxildu. Bravestar now about to be popped the question, then Imposing Suspect, who's trying to slide.

0: Then head of the herd, it's Brave Star in front from Max Ildu. Head of the herd's charging home late with Lomax, but Brave Star has a margin, and Brave Star beats head of the herd. Max Ildu third, fourth Lomax, then came Full Commitment, Imposing Suspect, next one Show Runner, Big Rooster, didn't get a crow in today, then Duo Perda, Serenite Illusion and Degari. Oh,
1: Brave Star, the winner here, gives Jason Holder a race-to-race double. This one for the Phillips Stakes.

0: yard 1692 was how they crossed the line at Murray Bridge. We're back to Rose Hill, though, for our next live race on the channel here, and they're up to race number 8 on their program this afternoon, and it is a benchmark 88 over the 1200 metre distance. Smashing Time is our favourite. It's been a great return from this horse, this preparation, picking up 2 midway wins in its last 2 starts. Does make a step up in grade here, but Masked Kit suggests that's not going to be an issue. Eye of the Tiger, it's had some support off the back of some consistent racing, and Gatsby's the other one that is our market mover here. I guess the money is suggesting that Gatsby can run a race fresh up. Does have a good fresh record, and Ron Duffersey has settled with Gatsby, so he's looking for a bold run. First up is Ron Duffersey, 6-5-12-3. His numbers heading into race 8.
1: Second prep for Joe Pride. There could be something in that money, so I'm wary of him. I'm happier to lay Eye of the Fire, who has had plenty of chances. I'm a bit wary of the Sunshine in My Pocket form line. Albeit I did mark him shorter. He was probably a horse I'd prefer to lay than Gatsby's. Big firm for Midnight Opal. Personally, I thought he wanted wetter. His best form at Rose Hill is on heavy tracks. $15 on Wednesday. He got into as short as $8. Just back now to $9. We're just pushing back against Midnight Opal. We're top odds there. $9 on an $8.50 NOP. I thought he wanted wetter, albeit he is a good firm. Worst way, if you took out the multis, worst way would be Dark Glitter. This has been well specced all week. 26 out to 34. Today, 34 into $14. Really popular. Short the Paramutual. Always easy to lay. Doesn't win out a turn, but did run quite well last start. Again, in that Sunshine in My Pocket race. I'm not convinced about that as a form line, but I can see why it is popular with punters there at $14. Then we're out to $21, Dollar Magic. Nothing really given much of a hope past that price point in the market. So 260, Smashing Time. We're just lagging behind the NOP now. 270 on the NOP. As I said, we're just not that keen to lay it. Worried about being out in front, getting its own way, and the fact it's 2 for 2 with the blinkers. Robert and Luke Price stable flying. They really seem to have worked this galloper out. Ronnie does raise a good point, though. If it does roll back to the rail, maybe it could be weakening late in slightly inferior ground. I guess that could be some concern for punters. And as I say that, we have just matched the NOP at $2.70. So just matching the market about this favourite. We're not that keen to lay him. We've got him for plenty. He'll be up there with nearly the biggest liability of the day at Rose Hill, just mainly due to the fact of all those multis through those 3 hot pots winning earlier, and then Polyglot on the back of that. So $2.70 is now, $5 Eye of the Fire, $5.50 Gatsby's, $9 Midnight Opal, $14 Dark Glitter. All 4 of those have met with good support throughout the day.
2: Well, they've changed things around with Smashing Time. They weren't getting enough out of his prep, so they've decided to space his runs. 5 weeks between his win at Gosford and Rose Hill. He's on the 3-week turnaround this time. Smashing Time, Molly Fitzgerald, who rode him to victory last start for Robert and Luke Price. They're loading in well. Here's the 8th.
3: It has eased, but is going to start at $2.70 by the looks of it. Last horse goes in, so we're just about ready. First leg at the treble. For those that are out of the quaddy, there's the light. Racing. Bandy's Boy was last out and Memoria was one of the first into stride, but Smashing Time is rolling forward and the favourite's going to lead from Sir Louis. Memoria and Eye of the Fire out wide. They're followed then by Midnight Opal, Gatsby's, Bandy's Boy. Dollar Magic gets back from Romeo's Choice. Further back then to Dark Glitter from Bold Mac and Rock Empire towards the rear. So Smashing Time shooting for 3 in a row under the lightweight, rolling in the lead, and Eye of the Fire is travelling strongly up to second. Sir Louis third, and Memoria one out, one back, and on the outside of Midnight Opal, a length and a half to the very heavily back Gatsby's, then Bandy's Boy, Dollar Magic well off the bridle. End of the straight, Smashing Time does the job well, swings in front from Sir Louis. Eye of the Fire's been travelling strongly and under pressure now. Further back to Memoria, Gatsby's to the outside, Midnight Opal's railing through, but Smashing Time is the one to roll here at

0: the 200, smashing time by two. On Sir Louis, Midnight Opal, Dark Litter coming with a big run late, smashing time all out. Dark Litter at big odds. Rangers up, went on past, and Dark Litter comes away for a good win over smashing time. Midnight Opal third, Gatsby's fourth. Further back to Dollar Magic, Bandy's Boy, Sir Louis, Eye of the Fire, Romeo's Choice, Rock Empire, Bold Mac, and Memoria.
1: Dark Glitter for Mike Van Gestel and Anna Roper. We know how honest she is, but it's been 510 days since she scored at Randwick in a mare's benchmark 78 back on the 8th of February last year, February 25. But she's been running in...

We head to the Sunshine Coast now for the first of their three stakes races, and it is the Group 3 Winx Guineas, the current favourite within the lore, as you would expect, coming out of a last start run at Group 1 level. We saw her go round in the Tats Tiara, three lengths off of Splashback. So Bjorn Baker looking to pick up another feature success this season with within the

0: Anthean through his last couple of runs this preparation. He thought the horse could stretch out. Suspension means that, of course, the horse has another rider on its back, and Ben Thompson will partner with Platinum Pantheon. Looks like the team are ready on track. Runners in the mounting yard, they're having a chat. Let's join Bernadette Cooper and Michael Maxworthy.
1: Within the law.

0: all been excellent performances. Second to Earn to Burn, 1200. Then he ran second in the TL Cooney when they had to ride him out of his comfort zone just due to the pattern that day. But I think today they'll revert back to letting him find his legs, get into the outside and let him rip.
1: Hillier, a great type from the Annabelle and Rob Archibald stable. Robbie Dolan.
0: He sure is a good looker. Look, he pulled hard in the Fred Best. That's why you see he ran last. He clearly overdid it, had nothing left. But they rode him quietly in the Cooney, and he came very wide there. That track didn't suit him, but he stayed on well to run fifth to Cola Kid. The setup here on the big track is better.
1: All right, let's have a look at Cola Kid. Justin Stanley rides for Mick Lakey.
0: Yeah, he's quirky, this three-year-old. He's had one go at the mile, but things didn't work out when he was forced to be on pace in town. But he was super there. He wasn't going to win until the last couple of strides in the Cooney. He just needs to be nice and relaxed. If he gets on the bit, it's going to make it hard.
1: They're going to look to smother him up very quickly, aren't
0: absolutely.
1: They?
0: Absolutely.
1: Okay, here's Cellar Master for Tom Charlton and Ryan Maloney.
0: His last win was at Canterbury back in February. It was only benchmark 72, but then he stepped it up. He was third to 60s, and his three runs this time in have all been very good, in particular the latest at Eagle Farm in the Guns End, where he came from stone last, catching the eye right down the outside. This is perfect today.
1: Russ Dima will be the sixth for Chris Lees and Michael Rodd.
0: Yeah, respecting that he's here, he's coming through the back door through restricted races at Hawkesbury and here at the sunny coast, but deserves a crack.
1: Lynham, a lovely colt, Team Munts and Ben Osman.
0: Yeah, just don't know whether he's going to be sharp enough here today. Prefer to wait for him.
1: Okay, Special Artist for Kelly Schweder and Georgie Cartwright.
0: Yeah, he was well beaten by Cola Kid the other day. He needs to find a length or two.
1: Vanderveld for Paul Jenkins and Jake Bayliss.
0: Yeah, this looks a little bit rich for him as well.
1: Here's your favourite, Within the Law, Bjorn Baker and Dylan Gibbons.
0: Nice and relaxed now. She was a little bit on her toe, first lap or two. She's got her back up, but she's just so tough, this filly. And she gets the right setup today. Big stretches to the outside.
1: Tapakara for Annabelle and Rob Archibald, Daniel Moore.
0: Could be a knockout horse.
1: Yeah.
0: We saw her run a great race in the Guineas behind Brave Monarch, really getting to the line strongly. There might have been a little setback somewhere, but I'm looking at it closely today.
1: State Opera already out on the track. Won't like it if it's slowly run. Tony Gollan and CJ Brown.
0: Nah, she's quirky. That's why she's out there. She's got a mind of her own, and she didn't turn up last time, but we know that she's pretty smart.
1: Okay, Kieran Maher trains the 13. Hush, hush.
0: Yeah, probably needs to step up a little bit here. Maybe this is a little bit too rich.
1: Let's take a look at the 14 now. That is Pink Vixen for Kevin Kemp, Emily Lang.
0: Could be the leader here, but her form's just not strong enough.
1: Okay, and then Run to You for Stephen Matthews and Taylor Marshall.
0: Yeah, won a maiden, then a BM55 in Toowoomba, so probably something easier.
1: Okay, so that is how they're looking in the yard. What a great-looking bunch of three-year-olds they are. I am with the Tom Charlton trained galloper here, Cellar Master, who I thought was incredible last start, and I think he's had the ideal prep into this race. You know, he's quite an unassuming type in the yard, but he does look very fit and healthy, and he is a horse that has options because he does have somewhat a small amount of speed or tempo that he could use from the barrier. Cellar Master.
0: Cellar Master, just a little weak in the market in the last minute or so. So too Within the Law. Not really much doing here. Russ Dimo is in a point, and Cola Kid, the grey, has firmed up half a point. Look, I'm with the favourite here, number 10, Within the Law. Just hoping that it works out well for her today over Cellar Master, Hillier. I've got Cola Kid there, and I want to try and get Platinum Pantheon in the mix somewhere as well.
1: All right, quickly to Tim.
2: Taking a few chances with Within the Law late, 230 out to 260, just back into $2.50. Cellar Master, a small drift today, albeit best backed during the week. A late rally for the Ipswich form. Platinum Pantheon, 8 back into 6, and Cola Kid just in a roll.
1: Last one loading. If you'd pick another one, you couldn't say Platinum Pantheon could look any better also. All right, here's Jared Wessel for the call.
3: Stand by. The starter has them. And they're off and racing now. Hillier was a little slow to go with Cola Kid. Pink Vixen left beautifully out wide. Vandervelt's kicking up with State Opera near the inside. Not far away, Rustamo settling down. Within the Laws going up in the middle. Then came Hush Hush. Behind them was Hillier, followed on the inside by Special Artist. Next in the field as they settle.

0: Down was Run to You from Lineham out wide, and Cellarmaster three deep trying to find some cover. Then came Cola Kid a length away in the field to Platinum Pantheon, who's second last on the outside of Tupacara. Pink Vixen, one of the roughies, takes up the front running position as they roll along the back straight towards the 1,000 metre mark. It's Pink Vixen by a length and a half. State Opera drops the head into second position there. A length away in third within the law, in the box seat on the rail, covered up by Hush Hush in fourth. Two further back, Vanderveld on the inside there of out wide, Ahilia, who's progressing, and Rustamo is sixth on the fence. A length and a half to Lineham out wide from Cellarmaster, and then came Run to You from Special Artist. A length away, Platinum Pantheon with Cola Kid, and Tupacara whips the field in. 500 metres left to go now in the Guineas. Pink Vixen the leader with State Opera up on the outside. Within the Law poised in behind them. She's going for the rails run now, the favourite. Wider out, Hush Hush, then Hillier. Lineham, Platinum Pantheon to the outside from Cellarmaster. Gibbon shakes the reins now on Within the Law. She's coming after State Opera, and Platinum Pantheon is descending rapidly out wide. Platinum Pantheon race to the lead at the 150. State Opera's trying to come back, then Hillier and Cellarmaster. It's Platinum Pantheon in front. Cellarmaster is flying on the outside. Cellarmaster grab Platinum Pantheon, and Cellarmaster won the Guineas. On the line, beat Platinum Pantheon. Photo third, Rustamo with Hillier. State Opera, Within the Law didn't finish off from Cola Kid, Vanderveld. Then came Lineham, followed by Hush Hush, Tupacara, Special Artist from towards the back, Run to You, and Pink Vixen.
1: Cellarmaster has grabbed Platinum Pantheon again. The Kiwi, he was home. Cellarmaster.
2: It's a long way home here.
1: He dashed like Winks, didn't he, at the 200 metres mark, Platinum Pantheon, but he's been run down by Cellarmaster. It looked a little bit ugly early for Cellarmaster back in the field when the tempo appeared to be just moderate up front.
2: It took him probably half of the race before he had a bit of cover.
1: Just waiting for the third number there. It looks like Rustimo and then Hillier, and they were followed by State Opera. And then Within the Law, who got up there beautifully into third spot, and she was pretty much under pressure as soon as they turned. Now here's Platinum Pantheon right up the strip. Eight horses off the rails. He takes the lead, shoots about a length and a half in front, but right behind him is Cellarmaster. Still about two lengths to make up at this point. Then Hillier back in third. Cellarmaster.
3: I guess I, like many, thought Platinum Pantheon may have been home there in the Group 3 Winks Guineas. A terrific run for Lisa Ladder again. He's acquitted himself so well through a Queensland preparation, his Platinum Pantheon. I guess and the bright side of everything is Cellarmaster, who did take out the race, is a New Zealand bred galloper by Bivouac, bred by Murray Lester. So some New Zealand connection there with the winner of the Winks Guineas. A little bit unfortunate for

0: Queensland campaign. We're off to Flemington, though, for the next race, and it is race number 7. The Winter Championship Series final. Al Duca has been in splendid form this campaign, is the current favourite at $2.80. Craig Williams, he's been on fire at Flemington throughout the afternoon. We're going to join the racing.com team on track 2 minutes out from a start in race 7.
1: Highlights $13. Bolt Saver at $15 and Detonator Jack would need to improve significantly. It's at $19. But El Duca, $2.90 to $2.80. It's your favourite here with the sports bet market in race 7. 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We're boosting him. So $6 if you scan the QR code, max bet of $20, but this tough on-speed horse will give you a great run for your money. $6 boosted price. Good luck to all those that are scanning the QR code there with the Sportsbet app. Back to you, Nodge.
2: Thank you, Matt. Joined by Clayton Douglas, who joins us to discuss the chances of El Duca. And Clayton, it's a unique situation that you find yourself in, but a situation that certainly is aided by your really strong relationship with the racing fraternity on the Mornington Peninsula, Anthony and Sam at the peak of that.
3: Yeah, look, obviously it's a big opportunity for me to sort of showcase my ability. And look, this horse is, he's been great all preparation, to be fair. Barb and Barry, Saunders there, obviously good supporters of mine, but sort of before this situation. And look, he's trained on lovely from his last start. He seems to have come here in really good order, and it looks a nice race for him. He's drawn well, so yeah, we're looking forward to seeing how he goes today.
2: The easy part, or other easy part, that makes that transition a little bit smoother is the presence of jockey Craig Williams. What's the plan he's armed with?
3: Yeah, look, he's a horse that likes to race on speed. He was probably sat outside a hot speed the other day, and it was a bit of a gap between runs, so he's probably taken nice fitness benefit out of that. He looks cherry ripe for today. We're drawn a gate for once, which is good. Last start he drew wide, had to do a lot of work, so from that low draw you could anticipate he'll be in the first couple and make his own luck. And he's well weighted today, so he looks like he should be hard to beat.
2: Appreciate your time. All the best.
3: Thank you very much.
4: Okay, there we have it. Runners starting to load up, and Clayton Douglas now taking over Al Duca, who has stayed pretty steady as favourite at $2.80. We'll jump the favourite, hopefully, can jump on pace. Here's Matt Hill.

at the time, but this is where we've landed with this listed winter championship. Just Folk comes up, Ocean Beyond about to join them with Highlight, Smoke and Princess. Bolt Saver also to come along with Freedom Rally and Fine Future. So six to get set here for the running of this seventh race with El Duke has been solid here, $2.80, got as high as $2.90. Electric Impulse, $7 into $5.

0: Detonator Jack standing well in close. The field locked away, 1600. And they're racing. Jimmy the Bear from barrier number one broke away okay. Just Folk out fast, straight to the lead from El Duca and Highlights, and then Detonator Jack as they find their positions. Jimmy the Bear on the rails in the black jacket. Seafalls improving too. They were followed by Freedom Rally, the centre from Bolt Saver, Electric Impulse. See That Storm as well, back with Smoke and Princess, Fine Future. And at the tail of the field is Ocean Beyond. 1,200 metres to go. Just Folk had the lead. It was uncontested, a length and a quarter. El Duca in second, Highlights the outside, just on a limit the moment, a length and a quarter. See Fallout deeper. Then came Detonator Jack and Jimmy the Bear, sixth on the rails at the 950. A length away, Freedom Rally midfield, a length and a quarter. Bolt Saver, Electric Impulse, then Fine Future, Smoke and Princess, See That Storm, and two lengths Ocean Beyond at the end of the field. 800 metres to go. Just Folk the leader, kept them moving, a length and a quarter. El Duca, then came See Fall, who's done it the tough way, three deep. Highlights next, the inner, then Freedom Rally, Detonator Jack between horses in the bright jacket. Jimmy the Bear's bailed away on the fence around the turn. Then came Electric Impulse, Smoke and Princess, and then See That Storm, Ocean Beyond. It's Just Folk the leader, 400 metres to go from El Duca, about a length and three quarters away. Then Jimmy the Bear up on the fence, Freedom Rally, Highlights trying to bullock into the clear, and Electric Impulse down the centre. 200 metres to go. It's Just Folk in front by a length and a quarter. Freedom Rally, Electric Impulse, and Detonator Jack right down the outside. Just Folk, 50 to go. Freedom Rally and Detonator Jack the outside. Detonator Jack pushes the button and wins. Detonator Jack from Freedom Rally, photo third, Electric Impulse, Just Folk, then Bolt Saver. Next to finish, Jimmy the Bear, See That Storm, and behind those, El Duca. Then Fine Future, Seafall, Smoke and Princess, Ocean Beyond, and Highlights at the tail of the field.
1: Johnny Allen was handed a task he accepted and executed to get the win out of Detonator Jack. And what a time for him to break the drought that goes all the way back to winning the $1 million gong at Kembla Grange at the back end of the 2023 Spring Carnival. He hands Kieran Maher success in the Winter Championship, just staving off Freedom Rally. But Hutch, that head-on tells a story of just how much horse Johnny Allen had under him.
2: Well, if you found this, I feel like you deserve more than 20 to 1, to be honest. But well done. Third up, Masterstroke.
3: Here, coming around the home turn, looking across the field, and John Allen just had armfuls of Detonator Jack. He was travelling better than any other horse in the race. He just had to execute a clear path home, and he's done that nicely. The seven-year-old gelding by Jackalbury, of course, he is New Zealand bred Detonator Jack, and he's successful. Race 7 at Flemington. Off to Wyong, though, race 7, 1,000-metre dash. The favourite is the 7, Silk Laced, at $3.90. Spartus is contesting favouritism, though. It is our hot runner and comes into $4.20. Let's join Sky Thoroughbred Central. Runners are milling round behind the barrier, but we're just about on start time for Wyong.
4: Yeah, right, in relation to Silk Lace, not just consistent or so consistent, she's oh so consistent as they're about to come up. 380 the field here. Few chances, Tim Ryan. What's happening with the market here, my friend?

still with about 7 or 8 to load. So you've got time to get your bets on. Sneaky Sophia resuming. It's got a good first up record. 3 of her 4 wins have come first up. Takes up her spot. Zuccarino is loaded. Next one will be Uncle Harry. So Uncle Harry and Aturum. And that'll leave Indecisive, Tides Turning and Silk Lace the favourite. So still 5 to load. So next one, Aturum. And Indecisive. So they take up their spots. Silk Lace about to come forward. Tides Turning and Uncle Harry the last pair. So 2 to load, Tides Turning now takes up its spot. There's 1 to load. And race number 7. The Drew Shivers Memorial Field set to go. Favourite 7, Silk Lace. Emily for Blake.

0: Ryan, yellow and blue jacket, set to go at the 1,000. Ready. Stand by. They're off. Silk Lace came away second. Aturum flew out of the gates. It'll lead from Silk Lace second. Indecisive third. Tides turning fourth from Sneaky Sophia Spartus. And then came Zuccarino from Gog Magog, Uncle Harry Kyle. And Savoca is the last one. Aturum's in front. Silk Lace favourite got to second. Indecisive third. Three wide. And Spartus fourth on the back of the leaders, getting a good run. Likewise, Sneaky Sophia. Tides turning's on the three wide line. Then Kyle, three pairs back the rails, Gog Magog second or third last. We've got Zuccarino from Savoca and Uncle Harry is the last one. Aturum on the turn leads. Silk Lace just took the corner a little awkwardly in second, and Spartus has got off the leader's back, presents at the right time, and Kyle's run up behind those. Aturum's in front from Silk Lace and Spartus. Aturum 120 to go from Spartus. Aturum in front from Spartus. He grits the teeth, bites down on the bit, and he won. Spartus has beaten Aturum. Third, Silk Lace. Fourth, Kyle. They were followed then by Savoca. Further back in the field came Gog Magog, and then came Sneaky Sophia. Well back in the field was Uncle Harry, Indecisive. Second last was Tides Turning, and the last one was Zuccarino.
1: So it was 11s in, well found, making a 460 and 260 at the jump, and gets up in the nick of time. JBO on Spartus for Fabio Martino over a Turnham, who looked home and hose. Silk Lace has run her typically honest run, and Kyle will be fourth. Spartus lands a few decent bets there.
2: Yeah, 10 out of 10 ride there from John Van Overmeer. Was able to...

0: This is boxed on really well. She's had...
1: Spartus was the market mover. If you're following the hot runner, he's been able to get home, four-year-old gelding by Capitalist, picking up win number four of his career. Break time, though, on Trackside One. Stick with us, though, when we return. We're back to Murray Bridge and the listed Caloundra Cup not too far away.

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1: But the Foxes in front, the Foxes digging deep here for Oisin Murphy, and the Foxes just hangs on to with a Dante.
0: And the Foxes comes out thick, past the pair of them, and the Foxes win.
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4: Coming to the 200 metres mark, it's Imperial. Walter Mitty on the outside's keeping him company, but it's Imperial, five famous Dane, classic Carla King Latimus, and Imperial's going to bolt in. He's a mile in front, and Imperial, the run of the post, will win the cup. He wins by five lengths. The leaders were starting to get tired, and Hammersley had a vice-like grip on this. He just couldn't hold it slow enough. Coming to the 200, and Spino Fighter out on the middle of the track. He's raced to the lead from Cole Start, LeBron, then Imperial. But Spino Fighter, he's right out in the middle of the track. Imperial's diving at him. Spino Fighter grabbed by Imperial, and Imperial's made it back-to-back cups. Imperial, who won the race last year, has come with a withering burst, diving through. Just when Spino Fighter looked as though he had the cup won, Imperial has come and snapped it from him. Right in the shadows of the post, ridden by Chris Johnson.
5: Terrific scenes there. The late Peter McKenzie, the trainer of Imperial, who won back-to-back Caloundra Cups on the Sunshine Coast. Of course, he was a terrific winter galloper, a winner of eight races and just a tick under 500,000 in prize money. A son of His Royal Highness. Of course, we know they relish the heavy track conditions. So terrific to relive that footage of Imperial. The Caloundra Cup at listed level is race number seven at the Sunshine Coast this afternoon, and we're about 20 minutes out from a start time in that. There is a former New Zealand galloper who has headed up the market here, the Budgie Smuggler at $2.70. Was with the Joe Rathbone stable in New Zealand, won a couple of races, and then was acquired by Australian Interest, has had four wins in the Australian barn of Bjorn Baker, and was the winner of the Winter Cup at Rosehill last start. The Budgie Smuggler, the current favourite for the Caloundra Cup. Of course, we did see Half Yours pick up a win in the Caloundra Cup last year, then went on to win a historic Caulfield Melbourne Cup double. Interesting that Knight's Choice, who was also a winner of the Melbourne Cup, did pick up the 2023 Winx Guineas. So the last two Melbourne Cup winners have come out of that meeting on the Sunshine Coast. Murray Bridge, race number seven, just over a minute out from a start, and Like a Drifter has come up as your pre-post favourite at $1.60. John Kelton, the informed form analyst for racing.com, and he's with the short price favourite. He's made it his best bet of the afternoon.
6: If he's able to win, and this race is clearly harder than the last one he ran in, where he ran 12th.
7: You made Like a Drifter the best on the program, John. It's going to run at a short quote, $1.60 or thereabouts.
6: I think that's fair value for him. That's the price I've marked him in, 100% market. I think he just has to hold his recent form and he should be able to win this. My numbers are 6, 12, 7 and 4. Miso a little bit unlucky last.

0: start. Meets Sir Leap-A-Lot better at the weights after he probably should have nearly beaten him. Horse number 7 for third, Sir Leap-A-Lot. He's racing really well, hard to knock him, and obviously he loves the wet. And Ginger Sinner, can't leave him out of your numbers altogether, the Sinner. He always runs well. If you had it, if I had another chance to look at the race and probably promote some, you'd say that Jack's on Ice is advantaged by the way the track is playing, and horses such as Winning Revolution, Orthy's Boys, obviously, and maybe a couple of those other horses that are drawn wider and will get back would probably have their chances lessened based on how the track's playing.
1: We're looking at Mark Matthews, his numbers, 6, 4, 5 and 7, Like a Drifter. $1.55 with Sportsbet, race 7, Murray Bridge.
2: So just a few to load here. This is race number 7. It's probably one of the furthest away start points in the state. Balaclava would give it a run for its money. Last couple coming in, Like turned on. Like a Drifter, the favourite, looking for 5 straight. Pretty. Race 7, Murray Bridge, away they go. Just a Brother didn't hop out all that well. It was a conspicuous last, going back Misso. Toes and Water smartly away with Jacks on Ice and lost his beans. Then came Snow Patrol. Ginger Sinner was next. Then came behind them Sir Leap-A-Lot. Just a Brother. Then came Like a Drifter. So the favourite around midfield but deep. Does have cover though. Then came Misso, Winning Revolution and Orthy's Boys. 6 lengths spans the field here. Up to the 600. Jacks on Ice leads 3/4. Toes and Water. Then lost his been Snow Patrol, Sir Leap-A-Lot. Like a Drifter's covering a lot of ground again. Ginger Sinner's lower down around midfield. Orthy's Boy, Misso, Winning Revolution out deeper. And Just a Brother's going to try cut the corner. 400 left to run. Jacks on Ice leads Toes and Water. Here's Like a Drifter though through the centre. Starting to chime in, going for 5 in a row. Winning Revolution's running on. Then Orthy's Boys and Sir Leap-A-Lot. It's Like a Drifter though going up to Jacks on Ice. Wants to lay in a bit. Like a Drifter hit the lead from Jacks on Ice there.

0: there's the ceiling. Like a Drifter wins by four to Miss O. Orthy's Boy, Jack's on Ice. Then came Just a Brother, Sir Leap a Lot. Next one then, Toes and Water, followed by Ginger Sinner. Wider out on the track, Winning Revolution, and Lost His Beans was one of the last ones in.
1: Embrace there for the co-trainers, Dan Clark and Anupi McGilvray. Taylor Hutchinson combines with her bosses for a double here today. Like a Drifter winning from 12 Miso. Really good again for Will Clark and Will Price in the saddle. Orthy's Boys third, Emily Finnegan for Wayne Brown. And Jacks on Ice will be fourth, Todd Pannell for Mick Shepherdson.
2: Having a terrific run, isn't this galloper? Like a Drifter, three-year-old gelding by Omaha Beach, and he's picked up five wins in a row this preparation. Only had the eight race day outing, so certainly continuing to go from strength to strength is Like a Drifter. John Kelton's best bet on the program. He was certainly short, but he's been able to deliver in a really nice style, so one to certainly look out for as he progresses in his career. Two races left at Rose Hill. This is the feature on their card, the Listed Winter Stakes. Glorious Moments is our current favourite. That's off the back of what was a nice last start win for the Galloper. Had promised a win and did deliver to those who had stuck with it. Started favourite last start and won nicely. Has won four of seven. So Glorious Moments, another runner who's putting together a really good record. Midnight Dynamite has had some support too. Civic Stakes winner last start, unbeaten at the 1400 metre trip and has been very consistent. Was accepted in the Glasshouse on the Sunshine Coast. Connections electing to keep him at home. Scratched out of the Glasshouse in preference for this. So that's a little bit of a guide round Midnight Dynamite. General Salute is the other one in single figures along with Cool Jakey. Sky Thoroughbred Central on track at Rose Hill. 2 minutes out from a start. Ron Duffersey. It's with the six on top here, 6:15, 1 and 5.
3: Out there, Ronnie, so no, it was no good as well. Let's focus on this race, though. You don't have any betting boards to look at, Ronnie, but no. I'll keep you going here. I can tell you Glorious Moments is rock solid. $3.40 into $3.20 today. He went up $4.60 on Wednesday when markets first went up, so I had him second pick. Punters have made him favourite. He's just firmed again now, $3.10, and that's gone. Now $3. He's very, very strong late. He's about 40% of the total investment on the race, and he is our worst way. He's getting tough to lay. Midnight Dynamite, $3.60 Wednesday, $4 this morning, now out to $4.60. So yeah, he's getting tough to lay. A bit of a tricky draw, but he does present with the best form. Kind of surprised he's got out that far. General Salute was a horse I thought might firm this morning. They took $9 at 9 a.m. got into a short of $6.50. he's a touch soft late, back out to $7.50. But he's the course we're cuddling. We want to send him round the best way for tab.com.au. There's been a rally back to Cool Jakey, 9 out to 10, back into $8.50. So he has met with some support in the last half hour or so. Your horse, Mikhail, rock solid, $10. It's been 10 out to 12, back into 10. So positive signs there for you, Ronnie. Don't worry about not being able to see the betting boards. You're really solid there with Mikhail accredited. Soft in betting, albeit there was a bit of a rally back towards him. He got all the way out to 13 from $8 on Wednesday. He's back into 11. Wind Chatter firm during the week, 11 into 8. He's quite soft in betting today. No money.

She is probably the best backed at double figures, and she is our third worst weight in the race behind Dynamite, Glorious Moments, and Cool Jakey. They are our two worst weights there. So still $3, Glorious Moments. I think he's too short. I don't think he's well in with the 53 kilos. He should be carrying less than that.

0: hold this horse here, and he's been heavily backed, 460 in the 290.
1: Yeah, so they've got a real drama here on course because the internet's gone down and the data, they can't use the data, so the screens are down for the fluctuations which come in for all tracks. I think the on-course tote may be down because they can't use the FPOS. I don't know how they're going at the bars.
0: Yeah, you can't buy a beer, Greg, because it's card only, FPOS only.
1: But I'm looking over my shoulder here, and there are people tapping at the bar. So they must be able to do something offline with the. But they can't do that with betting. So the tote's down. I don't. Maybe the bookies might be writing out the tickets like in the old days. The on-course bookies. Use your phone, Ronnie.
2: Yeah, I'll have a look. The old cash betting, it's all gone, isn't it?
1: It's all gone. Here's the last of them moving up for the ninth, second last on the card. This is the Schweppes Winter Stakes.
3: And we're good to go now. Racing. There's a lovely line out. General Salute handled the start nicely. A more victorious revved up. Going forward, Cool Jokey rolls forward out wide, accredited there. Windchap moves to fourth. Glorious Moments, the favourite, gets a great spot right behind them. And General Salute gets cover down on the rails. Then came Thunder Lips from Michaela. Mighty Ulysses next now. Midnight Diamond.

0: general salute, though, in front. General salute. The general bounces back from Michaela. Midnight Dynamite got up for third, an inch in front of Wind Chat. Glorious Moments out of a place. Then came Mighty Ulysses, a more victorious. Further back, Accredited, Pippi Beach, Methuselah, and Thunder Lips.
1: There's another one that's broken a drought. General Salute, 458.

0: He went straight to the lead. Emily got the splits, you know, the sectional spot on, and he was able to score. He's by Zoo Star. I know they can walk on water, they can do anything, but you start to get a little bit nervous when you get out over trips like this. So he's got to run the distance, but he's been pretty strong at the 22 in the past.
1: Well, here is your favourite, the Budgie Smuggler. He looks in impeccable order. It is the first time I've ever laid eyes on him, but he looks fantastic. Bjorn Baker and Dylan Gibbons.
0: And he's got the winning weight, hasn't he? The same weight as last year's winner, yep. 54 kilos. He can run the distance. He's just got to have travelled up here, and he looks quite good in the yard. He looks like a stayer, doesn't he?
1: He's glowing. Look at those dapples.
0: Now, I'm thinking that the barrier's not too bad. I wouldn't be looking at that as a negative here.
1: What about Kibosh here for Chris Waller and Jake Bayliss?
0: Well, he was 1.4 lengths behind the Budgie Smuggler in the Winter Cup, and he's a winner over 2,400. He's a good stayer as well, off a minimum handicap. You've got to consider him a top four chance.
1: All right, So You Are is number seven. He's glowing as well, Maxi. Sterling Oslin is his trainer and his strapper. Is he today? Maybe not. He usually does. Ash Morgan in the saddle.
0: Yep.
1: No, Barb's strapping.
0: Tommy Barbary, the great Tommy Barbary. And he's looking spectacular. So You Are. We've seen him up here a lot, Bernie. He travels around the countryside and always races well. And if this favourite puts a foot wrong, he's going to be right there to pounce.
1: All right. Here's Bestowa, a great chance. The mare from the Chris Lee stable with Ben Osmond.
0: Importantly, one of the trip, no weight to carry. Don't mind her on the backup. She's a tough mare.
1: Sun Worshippers on the backup, Matt Cropp and Ron Stewart.
0: How tough is she? She was third in the Ipswich Cup, and then she backed up and ran second last week to Zuleika, and here she is again, so she's not wanting for any fitness.
1: 3 weeks in a row. What would she have done during the week?
0: No, just had an easy time.
1: Not much. Spycaster for Todd Pollard and Georgie Cartwright.
0: Todd's popped the winkers on first time today after he ran fourth to Kaluakoi at Ipswich. The effort was quite good.
1: Zubalon for Paul Pruska and Robbie Dolan.
0: Yeah, he's had time to freshen up a little bit from the 3,200-metre Brisbane Cup. He was out the back, but actually ran on okay. He did run second, but well beaten by Adal Kantz, the winner.
1: Pulverizers sweating a bit in the yard, but looks well for Christy Clark Peoples and Ben Thompson.
0: Yeah, he won at Ipswich on probably a similar track condition to today, but that was, well, moderate opposition. Today's got good quality opposition to compete against, but he's trained here, he's a forward runner, and he can run the trip.
1: He beat the Irish four and a half lengths the other day. James Healy trains the Irish with CJ Graham.
0: Yeah, he was cruising coming down the side of the course at Ipswich and didn't quite go on with it. I just felt that he may not have stayed the trip.
1: Tapple Doo Doo Doo can run the trip for Kerry Taplin and Tiff Brooker.
0: He can, but he's just down on form at the moment.
1: Never dismiss a David Van Dyke runner, number 15, Wowzino with Taylor Marshall.
0: Yeah, he's likely to go forward, no weight to carry, but I've got a query on him at the 2400.
1: Okay. All right, and that is the last one. So a great looking bunch of stayers here for the Caloundra Cup indeed. Look, I do think it is between the Budgie Smuggler and So You Are. I'm just quite loyal to So You Are, and I felt that he was held up in the race, the Winter Cup, where they met last start. And it was to his disadvantage for sure. There wasn't much in it in the end. They're both really talented, good at this trip. However, I'm going to stick with So You Are.
0: Solid in the market, So You Are. I read about $5 on the QOP, but the Budgie Smuggler is the one they want. $2.70 into $2.50. They were happy with the way he presented in the yard. So he's the best back runner here. Quickly looking at a few of the others. Kaluakoi out the gate in the betting. Bestower not really fancied. Not much doing here, Bernie. They're the only two, and they come through that form line of the Winter Cup in Sydney. Who did you like?
1: Yeah, well, I went with So You Are, but narrowly, Maxi. Obviously, there's not much splitting them. They both looked amazing. They've obviously travelled up really well. I think from the yard, as they were heading out, you could see Pulverizer was really starting to lose it. He was sweating up. He was probably the only one of the stayers that was looking uncomfortable sort of in the yard. So we'll see if he's got round to the barriers. He's number 12, if he's settled down at all, but he was sweating. And there's So You

No luck for Spycaster. He's three wide the trip in third. A length and a half, Pulverizer and the Irish. They're fourth and fifth. Two lengths away, Faulkner Park. And then came So You Are. Deeper on the track was Tapple Doodle Doo around Kibosh and Bestower. Two lengths away, the Budgie Smuggler from Sun Worshipper. And Zebulon can see them all. They go towards the 800-meter mark now. And Wow Zeno up in grey today looking for a local victory.

0: walk, you know, sort of get going. But he has got a good turn of foot. Like, he put himself in the space of about 80 yards. We went from being worried to, oh, this will just win now, you know. But he's got a lot of followers. Hence the name. So I think that's got a lot to do with it.
1: Is this man a part owner?
0: Part owner, yeah.
1: Oh, that's legal.
0: Yeah, that's right.
1: I mean, it is a great name, and that's why he's got this cult following, the budgie smuggler, you know, with the out of hot pants.
0: That's right, exactly right. And he is well known. It is a good name. And, it's sort of taken to everyone. So, no, he's, like I say, we just don't know how far he'll get. There's a lot of races up for him.
1: I had 1,000 on him in the Melbourne Cup earlier today.
0: Oh, did he? What price?
1: 50s, I think. It could have been 100, actually. 100.
0: Oh, okay. Well, it would have come in a bit, I suppose. So, yeah, he'd be happy with himself at the moment. But, yeah, he's come a long way in a short time.
1: Sure has. You enjoy the win.
0: Thanks, Bernie.
1: All right.
2: The Budgie Smuggler, Bjorn Baker, combining with Derby Racing. They've had so much success as a partnership. This 5-year-old gelding by Redwood out of Hot Pants. He is New Zealand bred by Bradbury Park. So congratulations to the team there. Started its career with Joe Rathbone in New Zealand. Picked up a couple of wins in New Zealand before heading to Australia. And he's certainly gone through the grades nicely, now winning the Caloundra Cup. Flemington, race number 8. It's the Listed Crestwood Stakes. Chains of Love, a beautiful bred filly, travelled up from Sydney. She'll start favourite here as we

0: corner of the shoot. Ludlam also is another one to join them. Jamie Mellon bringing up the favourite. Chains of Love goes into the stores, so they're making a decent fist of it down there. Barari coming along, so Recuperado and Ludlam, the final two. They go the famous straight six again here at 1,200 metres, and the TAB favourite Chains of Love at $4.50 ahead of Barari at $6.10 and Wise In-Law at $7.50. Recuperado takes the outside and the field is locked away. The Krezic, 1,200 and away, and Chains of Love hesitant at the start, one of the last to leave. Prince Tycoon began well. Lastro Chat towards the outside also bounced away fast. At the moment, they're in two distinct groups. Over on the far side, Prince Tycoon led from Afterburner and also Wise In-Law as they complete the first 300 metres of the contest. They were followed next in the field by a trying to settle down Chains of Love. It's driven up behind that leading division over on the far side. Ludlam's in that group as well. Also Lauberhorn, and towards the back of that group, Barari and Tatakayuta. Up the outside, it's Lastro Chat leading from Blethyn, Falsett, Star Ramping, Lass, and then well back in the field, Blankfield and Recuperado. 500 metres to go. Prince Tycoon over on the far side from Wise In-Law, Chains of Love, and Lauberhorn behind them from Ludlam. Up the outside, Lastro Chat two lengths in front of Blethyn, Falsett, Star and Amping, Lass. Prince Tycoon, 250 metres to go, joined by Wise In-Law. Then Afterburner, Chains of Love, and further back, Lastro Chat led the outside division, but Wise In-Law kicked for home. 100 metres to go. Wise In-Law is a good length and a quarter in front of Prince Tycoon coming again, but Wise In-Law, ridden for dear life, has won it. Wise In-Law from Prince Tycoon, and then a photo for third between Barari and Chains of Love, and then Afterburner and Recuperado. Next to finish, Blankfield in company with Ludlam, Lastro Chat, Lauberhorn, Tatakayuta, Amping Lass towards the back with Blethyn, and at the end, Falsett Star.
1: Back-to-back in the Krezic for Peter Moody and Catherine Coleman. They got it done with the filly Bridal Waltz 12 months ago. She certainly catapulted off the back of that breakthrough. Wise In-Law, it just culminates what has been a rock-solid preparation for the horse that was fourth in a Bendigo Guineas. And then the thought process was, well, let's use 1,400-metre capability over 1,200 metres, virtually a replica in some respects of what Lindsay Park have done with Indola, which we saw come to fruition in the Santa Ana Lane earlier this afternoon. Closer to the inside was the place to be, Hutch, as Wise In-Law's seen off Prince Tycoon, and then there's photos to come in behind. It looks like it's probably going to be

0: as Chains of Love holds off Barari, who's the best of those.
1: Wise In-Law, the three-year-old gelding by Walton Bassett out of the Peter Moody and Catherine Coleman stable. Luke Cartwright in the saddle, and he's putting together a really good record at the track at Flemington. He's now picked up his second win there, but he's had three starts at the track distance for two wins and a placing. Wise In-Law 2-1 and a photo between the 13 and the 12 there at Flemington. One race to come from Flemington. It is the Silver Bowl Series final over a mile, and that will jump at about just a minute past 6 o'clock at Flemington. Oh, sorry, 10 past. As we head to Wyong for their last race, a minute out from start time, Call Me Mojo is the current favourite at $4.20 as we join Sky Thoroughbred Central.
2: Turner and Amy McLucas.
3: Their recent form's been a little bit mixed. Last start there at Nowra, finished at the tail of the field behind She's Ain. That was on a heavy track, was only beaten 3.5 lengths.
2: So they're at the start, final event on the program to wrap up the day. So looking at Johnson at $4 now and favourite, make that $3.70 as the market updates. Late mail time, Mick, what do you like, race 8?
3: Yeah, I'm going to put Call Me Mojo on top. I think he just maps to get a nice run here. It was a good effort at Hawkesbury last start when second behind Hamoon Heroine, and he's having a pretty good preparation. He kicked off this prep with a really nice win down there at Canberra when sent out a short price favourite. The last couple of runs have been very, very solid. As far as dangers go, I'm including 11 Jason Darren, who I think gets a nice run here from a soft draw. Doesn't win out of turn, but is also consistent. Aaron Ease, I think, is one that has to be seriously considered. And I see he's been kept quite safe in the betting there at $6.50. And 9 Lone Star Dream, I thought was a roughie with some claims. 1, 11, 8 and 9.
2: Okay, so in they come for the final event. We go to Tim Ryan from TAB. Tim, a class one over the mile to wrap up Wyong today.
4: There's a bit doing here in the betting. Johnson, the good go. $5 it was this morning. Did go up as much as $6 yesterday. So no huge support for it yesterday. But today, $5 into now $3.50. And all of this money has come in the last 4 minutes. It was $4.80 4 minutes ago.

0: favorite out to 440. The other horses they've specced, Aranese, 9 into 7, and So You Ready, 13 into 8. Jason Darren at $8.50 chance, just out a roll today. But yeah, Johnson, didn't see this money coming. 5 into $3.50, very strong late firmer here.
1: Coming off a thank you, Tim, a super maiden victory at Gosford, looking to take that next step into Class 1 company. Here's the last as we go to Anthony.
2: Johnson to run final favourite, 3.

Behind it, Johnson, Corpulent, and Omaha Sanders, the last one. Gee, there's a bit of a speed battle up front here. Call Me Mojo and Atalus cutting at each other through the early and middle stages. 3 lengths away, Jason Darren. It lands in third. Aranese in fourth. And then came So You Ready. It's in fifth position. Looks to be covering ground three deep. It's around Via Varello. And then came Lone Star Dream. And then came Johnson, the favourite. On the three wide line with three behind it, Omaha Sand, Queen Tavar, and Corpulent is the last one. 750 left to go. They've got a mid-race breather, these two up front. It's Call Me Mojo, and So You Ready's gone up to them as well, and Atalus is in the middle. So three in a line here. Call Me Mojo, Atalus, and So You Ready doing it tough out there, three wide. Aranese right behind those from Jason Darren Johnson. Then came Corpulent. He's about to circle. Lone Star Dream, Via Varello, Queen Tavan, and Omaha Sanders last. They packed right up there, and it's Call Me Mojo who tries to shake off Atalus, and Jason Darren slipped up the inside. Call Me Mojo. Jason Darren ran to it. Out wide, Johnson starting to let rip. It's Jason Darren in front. Johnson charging home. Look at Johnson. Johnson over the top of Jason Darren, and Johnson. Johnson bombed them to win. Jason Darren ran second. Omaha Sand ran third. Call Me Mojo fourth. Lone Star Dream, Corpulent. Then Aranese from Atalus. Well back in the field. Queen to

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1: Paddington, a unique thoroughbred. The only horse in history to win the Irish 2000 Guineas.
2: Paddington is going from strength to strength, wins the 2000 Guineas.
1: St. James's Palace Stakes.
2: Paddington, the leading three-year-old miler, comes up and wins the St. James's Palace.
1: The Flip Stakes.
2: From Emily Upjohn, beats the youngster. Paddington won the Coral Eclipse.
1: And the Sussex Stakes.
3: Paddington, he's still going to be unbeaten this season. He's going to win the Sussex Stakes.
1: Four Group 1 wins all in 68 days. Paddington, standing at Windsor Park Stud.
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5: 2026 Ladbrokes Inter Dominion gets underway on Saturday night out of Albion Park with three pacing heats and two trotting heats. The locals hold a wonderful hand in both divisions, including pre-series favourites Leap to Fame and Gus, who are both looking likely to take home maximum points on night one. A few other plays that I like across the card include Bay of Biscay in the opening pacing heat, Kiang Stuka on an each-way basis in the second trotting heat, and we'll also have the running of the Rising Sun on Saturday night. What a contest it is shaping to be, and I think the Kiwi marketplace can take home the cash. Bay of Biscay is a new kid on the scene when it comes to this open class pacing division. However, he has a wonderful overall record and he's already banked in excess of $1 million across his career. He re-teams up with Cameron Hart on Saturday night. They have an exceptional record together. 11 attempts for 5 wins and 4 minor placings, including the New South Wales Derby and the Eureka. And I believe from his positive barrier draw, he can lead and win. If you wish to go value hunting on night one of the Inter Dominion, I think Kiang Stuka represents super value, particularly on a top two, top three basis. Yes, he's drawn the inside of the second row, but I believe he'll get every opportunity in a front line that's loaded with pace. He can be the stalker. Many are touting the Rising Sun as the race of the year, and it could well hold up to all expectations considering the lineup that we have to look forward to. Captain's Mistress is all the rage, but I don't think it's as simple as her leading and winning. Marketplace does have a wide gate to overcome, but he is so versatile. His preparation has gone perfectly. He has the best in the business in Luke McCarthy aboard, who drives Albion Park like no other, and his speed is going to take him an awful long way. I think he's a super chance.
6: The build-up to the Inter-Dominion Grand Final starts tonight at Albion Park. Of course, the Grand Final in a couple of weeks' time, the 18th of July. A couple of Group 1s on the program, including the Rising Sun for the Pacers and the Great Square for the Trotters. And Captain's Mistress is the short price favourite at $1.45. Has had the 10 runs this preparation, only been defeated once, and that was finishing 5th in the Miracle Mile. So Captain's Mistress, the short price favourite in the Rising Sun at Group 1 level for the Pacers tonight at Albion Park. Nicole Sims will be joining the channel very shortly to take you through all of the harness action throughout the evening. Murray Bridge Race 8 is where we're headed to next, though. The 7 Restless Wind has come up the favourite in this penultimate event out of the venue. John Kelton has got the favourite on top. He delivered his best bet in the previous. He's with the 7 here, 7, 1, 3 and 4.
7: And carries
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10: Here we go, Jess Safiris with John, having a chat about one of the leading hopes here, Halliwell. And these runners are now starting to take shape in the line. John, just your numbers once again. You got the 7 on top, Restless Wind, which might run favourite.
9: It's a wide market, and I didn't have much between a few of those horses at the top. Yeah, one or two I didn't sort of like that much in this race, and they ended up getting scratched. So my numbers 7, 1, 3 and 4, and obviously we've talked a couple of times already about the big Port Augusta Cup meeting tomorrow, Terry. 8 races, big field in the Cup, and you and I will be up there covering it for racing.com on what is going to be a big Sunday of racing, 2 Victorian meetings. Also.
10: And I'll be back here to Murray Bridge on Tuesday to cover the action from the meeting we lost last Wednesday. So we will be covering that on racing.com here on Tuesday. They're nearly ready here, race 8. We better head to our caller, Mark Matthews.
11: Lapilli going in. Oh, Miss Orff yet to come up as well. So it's just hiding behind the gates there. Now about to load away. Miss Orff, Restless Wind the

0: favourite. Light on. Race 8 Murray Bridge, the penultimate. Starter has the light turned on. Away they go. And Refreshing pounced out nicely out wide, hunting forward with Vala Bing. They'll be the first two into stride. Lapilli now picking up. Restless Wind trying to get some cover fourth. Then came Immediate Response. Halliwell's three wide, obliged to be deep in the early part of the race. Then Bramavi, Rose Marie, Bohemian Angel, Miss Orth, and She's Tenacious last, eight off the leader. Lapilli striding up to the 600. Leader by two lengths to Vala Bing. Then Halliwell back in fourth position, just in front of it, Refreshing. Then came Bramavi, Rose Marie, Restless Wind, Immediate Response. Then came further back, She's Tenacious, Miss Orth being hooked the widest with Bohemian Angel into the straight, now approaching the 300 metre mark. Refreshing going up to Lapilli, Halliwell camped off them, then Bramavi, Rose Marie, She's Tenacious trying to wind up, then Restless Wind at the 150, Refreshing in front, Bramavi, Rose Marie, Halliwell, Restless Wind is coming late. Restless Wind, Bramavi, Rose Marie, Restless Wind, wide out, Bohemian Angel, Restless Wind beat Bohemian Angel, third Bramavi, Rose Marie, photo fourth either Halliwell, She's Tenacious, then Miss Orth, Refreshing, next one Immediate Response, Lapilli, and Vala Bing last to greet the judge.
1: I think you've nearly nailed the first four in order here, John. I know you certainly tipped the winner, Restless Wind, with Todd Pannell riding for Andrew Bobbin, defeating three Bohemian Angel, Will Price for Philip Stokes. Actually, we'll just correct that. Has it run second, the three, Bohemian Angel?
2: Yes, it did.
1: It did. Yep. And then we've got Bramavi, Rose Marie there for third, number four, Jason Holder for Sarah Rutten, and the other one.
3: Yeah, nice result if you followed in form expert John Kelton, who got his best bet home in the previous, and he's tipped the winner there, the seven, at Murray Bridge. One race to come from Murray Bridge, but we head to Rose Hill for their final race this afternoon, and Supermassive is the favourite at $2.60 for the Gay Waterhouse and Adrian Bott team. Tim Clark in the saddle. Sky Thoroughbred Central on the track. We are 3 minutes out from a start. Ron Duffersey is with the five. Supermassive on top, 5-3-4-13.
4: Nice and bright. If there's another galloper that I could choose, it would be Invader Zim. He's another one that looked very focused in the yard.
5: I am 5-3-4-13. I'm with the favourite here, Supermassive. I think it's a lovely race for him. Just wary of the first uppers. That's the only concern I've got, and that's Montpellier, who's very solid looking at things here. Second seat prep import, and Punton, who has got a chance of getting back on track this prep. Of the others, maybe the consistent Invader Zim on the soft track. But I have to go here with number five on top, Supermassive, to beat 3, 4, and 13. Tim, is this favourite going to blow or stay solid?
2: We're not that keen to push him, Ronnie. We're protecting. We won on the previous race, so we're feeling a little bit better about things. We lost on, what was it, 6 or 7 straight races. We won on the previous. So, look, I could mark it shorter than the 250. He was so good at Randwick last time out. Three wide on an inside fence day. He looks to get control here, barrier two. I know Felix Majestic could be a little bit of a pest, but he's shown before Supermassive with his win two starts back. He was able to sit behind a tearaway leader, and he was still dominant. So 250, the NOP is 260. Hold-wise, it's around about 40%. So bang on what you'd expect for a 250 chance, but he's made worse by multis. So he's a decent enough loser with multis. So we're just not that keen to push him. If there was one tiny little negative for me, it'd be the fact he's sixth up. He probably doesn't have any more improvement, and it's his third run at 1,400 metres. I know the stable, generally, they're better later on in the prep when they go up in distance. So maybe that's my only little niggle, but on his previous runs, I could have him shorter than that. Montpellier is the firmer today. Imported Galloper was good in all runs last prep. It's been 10 into 6, so it's been the best move. Invader Zim, also quite popular. It's been 850 into 650. Punton was supported earlier in the week into as short as 550. We got him back out to 750, and he's had a bit of a rally back late to 650. And Silvanito was a good firm, effectively 13 into 5, but he's back out to $8.50 late. He's getting a bit

0: soft. The favourites just now got a little bit soft. I think we're just starting to get a little bit more competitive. Maybe the team in the office heard me talking about being sixth up, but we're out to $2.80, about Supermassive, so just joining the NOP out there at $2.80 now. Montpellier firms again, so we'll call him best back to beat the favourite, 10 into $5.50. That's quite a good firm there. Braith Knock on board. He'll be looking to get one back on Sienna Grimer. Will not get one back, but put his nose back in front of Sienna Grimer.
1: Yeah, they're equal. 30 wins apiece for the season. And I think both of them have 10 wins each here at Rose Hill on this circuit. Here's the last with Darren.
2: And the ladies on standby. Gates are back now. They're off and racing. High Blue Sea, Supermassive, Jump Well together with Silver Nido is pretty handy on the rails, but Supermassive wants the front. And Felix Majesty, the pink, goes right around them into second, followed by Silver Nido there. Now there's a horse shadowing it on the outside. It's Invader Zim, I think. High Blue Sea's midfield wide from Punton. Further back to Frontex, Interjection, Montpellier. And Serati settles down last of all. Supermassive in front, the last favourite by a half on Felix Majesty. Silver Nido third on the fence on the inside of Invader Zima. High Blue Sea cast three wide, then Frontex from Punton, a gap to Interjection. The well-supported Montpellier is back on the inside, second last two after Serati. Supermassive leads approaching the corner and neck in front to Felix Majesty. Silver Nido, Invader Zim, High Blue Sea creeping closer to the outside, getting on its back, Interjection. Frontex the rails from Punton, Montpellier and Serati into the straight, and Supermassive gets a length and a half up now on Felix Majestic. Silver Nido on the rails, then came Invader Zim. Montpellier is making good ground from right back in the field along the rails. It's Supermassive just in front from Silver Nido. Invader Zim, Frontex into the clear. Montpellier darting up the rails. Supermassive just in front, going to it. Silver Nido. Silver Nido won the last. Silver Nido beat Frontex, who outbobbed Supermassive. Then Montpellier, Invader Zim. Further back to Serati, a gap back to Punton, Felix Majestic, High Blue Sea, and Interjection.
1: Silver Nido gives Alicia Collard a double. Nathan Doyle has beaten Frontex number 14, who gets up to blouse the favourite Supermassive into third spot. So it's Silver Nido winning the last for Nathan Doyle. You go right back to the first race, and Nathan thought he had the winner.
3: 15 on top in the last at Rose Hill. Alicia Collett scoring a double on the program that wraps racing out of Sydney this afternoon for their Metropolitan meeting. We're going to take a break on the channel. When we return, we're back at Flemington for their final event on finals day.
4: 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Starting with his fourth dam, legendary broodmare of the year, Fall Aspen, dam of an unparalleled eight Group 1 winners or performers. Her daughter, Colorado Dancer, produced world champion Dubai Millennium, sire of the great Dubawi. His third dam, El Sul, dam of El Nadim and ancestors of Intello and Mondialiste. His second dam, Methat, champion three-year-old filly and dam of champion Naja. His first dam, Tanagam, already dam of six group stakes winners. No other dam of any stallion at stud in New Zealand or Australia matches this. Sired by champion Churchill, son of the great Galileo. 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
3: We make our way back to Flemington for the final time this afternoon, and it's for the Silver Bowl final over the mile, and Clever Trevor is the current favourite.

0: that the market has gravitated to. Market to move here, a lucky, lucky boom for Craig Williams, hoping to end the day the way he started it. 5 minutes out, let's join racing.com.
1: Going about it the right way, Clever Trevor, like the name and like the horse. I think he can make it four in a row, but it's a pretty tough race to finish the day. I think you've got to respect obvious. Callio's in good form. Seriously, Hot's another one that I thought could run a bit of a race. So competitive, but I'll stick with Trevor while he keeps winning.
2: With Trev, Clever Trevor, he looks as good as I've seen him, probably the best I've seen him all preparation. Looks fantastic. Coat is bright. Looks an absolute treat of the rest. Callio looks good. Flying Done should improve. And Lucky Lucky Boom also saddles up looking well.
3: Hard to beat Clever Trevor, but he is a little easy with the market. Not big time, but he's out to $3.30 now from that opening quote of $2.90. Obvious second line of betting, been pretty solid at that quote, $6 for most of the day. Lucky Lucky Boom now into $6.50. Callio into single figure odds has nearly halved from its opening price of $18. The Mean Fiddler given a hope as well. There's a bit of money for it, $9.50. Zebra Finch at $11. And don't forget tomorrow, the Port Augusta Cup. If you run second or third, we'll give you a bet return, so you'll get your money back as a bonus bet if you run second or third in the Port Augusta Cup. That is thanks to Sportsbet. Imagine what you could be buying instead. 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
4: Greg Urell joins us ahead of the Silver Bowl final, and he brings a couple of chances in the form of Miss Revealing and Obvious. Greg, we might start with the filly because Bo Mertens is back on and he's had quite the opinion of her across the journey. What's the assignment look like for him?
5: Yeah, look, it was good to get back on Bo back on her. I mean, the filly seems in good order. You know, we sort of missed a run in the middle from where she sort of ran there at Sandown that day and it was just, it was simply track was too wet. So sort of hoping the days are going to be a little bit more to her liking.
4: Even though it's maybe a bit of a different path to what you're anticipating, do you get her to the final day in the condition you would have hoped?
5: I think she's in good order. Yeah, I don't think there's any concerns there at all with her. As I said, Mike, we missed a run, but I'm not worried about that one bit.
4: Looks a relatively similar assignment on paper for both Obvious and Luke Cartwright. Is that how you see it?
5: Absolutely. Yeah, no, it's same. As you said, it's... same sort of horse we've been meeting all the way through, so, you know, it's a little bit of luck on the day, and, you know, our bloke's in good order. I like his last run especially. Bounces up a few kilos, but you pay the penalty. But pound for pound, he seems in very good order. He hasn't missed a beat since his last run, so he leads into it well.
4: Ideal scenario for where they sit in run?
5: Yeah, look, ideal. I'd love to see Obvious probably, you know, the same sort of run he had last start. If he's run about sort of third or fourth, I think that would be ideal. And the big girl, she just got to get into a rhythm. So I'll just sort of leave that up to Bo. But she's probably, you know, if you're going to say where would you like, I'd say ideally midfield. If she could obtain a position there, I think they'd both have every chance.
4: Wish you all the best with both runners, Greg.
5: Thank you very much.
1: Certainly has Obvious absolutely humming. It was a terrific performance last start, wasn't it, Amy? And you said Obvious is looking the goods as well.
2: Moving an absolute treat there as he was just going down to the start. I'm big on actions, Hutchie. Obviously, with our horses and with most stables, we trot our horses up religiously every single Monday. That's before they do any fast work on a Tuesday. It's just a good way of being on top of the way that your horses are moving, identifying any soundness issues, and you get very used to watching the way the horses move. And as a trainer, you'd be absolutely rapt to see a horse that free in their action and feeling that well as they're warming up and going to the start.
1: Yeah, it's an interesting race to close the day out with. He's solid Clever Trevor in the market, around 3.3, but, you know, they aren't specking a couple. Callio 10 to 9, Obvious is in half a point. Bit of money for Seriously Hot, 20 into 16. Zebra Finch is 12 to 11. So there's a few there that they're happy to have a little play at, Amy. And on sort of form-wise, it looked competitive enough. I know you had Trevor on top from the yard, but were there others that sort of you'd be happy to be with?
2: Yeah, well, Kaleo's a horse that's always I'm in his corner too. I thought that he presented really quite nicely, but I really do think it's the best I've ever seen Clever Trevor look. He's still a colt, this horse too, Hutchie. Can you imagine if we were to go down the path, he ended up being a real good horse and he stood at stud, Clever Trevor at stud? Imagine the names that his progeny could have.
4: I can. Yeah, that fascinates me. Love setting the task of naming a horse. You can also hear it ringing through your ears at either a Magic Millions or an Inglis sale, where it's like, Why, of course, the great horse, Clever Trevor, as he comes into the ring.
2: You could have a lot of fun.

0: I've always thought Good On Your Sonia's a good name for a horse too. It's very on brand for the way that I name my horses though.
1: Hey, we saw some great shots of the club stand there. No better place to be on a Saturday afternoon in winter in Melbourne than behind the glass at Flemington enjoying the racing. There is something for everyone. They had a science fair on for kids here this afternoon. We're back here for VRC Members Race Day in a couple of weeks. That's a good card with the Dean Lester Flemington Cup and the Biley. And then, of course, a fortnight post that, it's the Aury Star as things just continue to get ratcheted up week on week as we approach the spring. Let's go to Matt Hill one final time on Winter Finals Day for the Silver Bowl.
2: Winter's finals day to come to an end here, and then just with a little bit of spring in the air, it might not be weather-wise, but the Monash Stakes at Caulfield next Saturday.

0: Saturday once we start talking about the Monash, and we'll move into races like the Bletchingley and the Ori Star over the next 3 or 4 weeks. The spring will be on us pretty quickly. Lucky Lucky Boom goes into the gates. Obvious is forward. Black distinguishing cap on Miss Revealing. Flying Dunn comes along. Clever Trevor to join the line, and Zebra Finch will be the final horse to take its place. Clever Trevor just backed out at the last moment, just being encouraged forward by the barrier boys. Victory Tune stands well in close with the Mean Fiddler. Now Clever Trevor will swing the horse into the right direction, and he relents. Zebra Finch the final one.
1: Mr. Nico, give me a yell, buddy.
0: Zebra Finch goes in, set at the mile. Stutter has them, and attendant just clearing the gate there of Clever Trevor. They stand pretty well.
1: Right clear!
0: All clear, and away they go. Flying Dunn midfield away. Triumphant jump quickly with Victory Tune. Lucky Lucky Boom isn't too far away. Flying Dunn's pushing up as well. And then came Obvious looking for a forward spot, and also getting up there is Seriously Hot. So as they reach the 1,300 metres, Lucky Lucky Boom led. Flying Dunn and Seriously Hot made a line of three early. A length and a quarter, Obvious deeper. Triumphant the fence. Victory Tune the centre. A length and a quarter, the Mean Fiddler. And then came Clever Trevor, who's off the rails and would be five or six off the lead early. Then came Callio Flying Khan, Miss Revealing, and three-length Zebra Finch. 9.50 out, Seriously Hot led by a length to Obvious, who's working up around them. Flying Dunn looks for the box seat, third on the outside of Lucky Lucky Boom. They're two lengths, Victory Tune and Triumphant. Further back in the field, the Mean Fiddler and Clever Trevor, who's just up on the steel and would still spot the lead six approaching the corner, but wants to get going three wide. And then Miss Revealing, Callio towards the back of the field, Flying Khan and Zebra Finch is last. Around the corner, 5.50 out. Seriously Hot from Obvious the outer. There's a run, if good enough, for Lucky Lucky Boom up on the inside, and Williams blew the whistle. So Lucky Lucky Boom goes up at the 400 metres to join Seriously Hot and Obvious. Flying Dunn stoked up out wider. Two lengths, Victory Tune and Clever Trevor. Right down the centre is starting to launch too. So it's Obvious at the clock tower. Here's Clever Trevor wearing it down. Clever Trevor up to Obvious, then Flying Dunn. Clever Trevor took the front, 100 metres to go. It's a length in front and it's home, and the picket fence continues to build for Trevor. Clever Trevor won it from Flying Khan, a big run second. Then came Flying Dunn, and then Obvious and the Mean Fiddler. Next to finish in the race, Zebra Finch, Triumphant, Seriously Hot, Lucky Lucky Boom, Victory Tune, and towards the back was Miss Revealing.
2: Remains to be seen what level Trev can get.
3: Clever Trevor, gee, he's been a revelation in Victoria, hasn't he? For Patrick Payne, steered to victory by Billy Egan, and that's the fifth win of his career from just the 7 race day starts. He remains unbeaten in this preparation, and he's doing a terrific job making his way through the grades. Is Clever Trevor, of course, a half brother to the good galloper of Patrick Payne's that went round a little bit earlier this afternoon, and the name just escapes me at the moment, but it had a bit of a cult following as well, as his brother Jimmy the Bear is who I'm thinking of, who went round for Patrick Payne. So his half-brother Clever Trevor, very well-named combination. Sunshine Coast, this is the listed Glasshouse Race 8. We are under a minute out from a start. Gerringong is the current favourite, as you would expect after watching the horse flash home in the Group 1 Tats Tiara last Saturday. Is on the back up. Is 2 runs in and has been Group 2 placed and Group 1 placed. This looks much easier for him here. $4.50 for the favourite, the 8, and he's the on-top selection of Michael Maxworthy.
4: 13 into 10 today. He is a firmer. Band of Brothers, solid around the $10 mark. John Rambo's a firm as well today, also through that eyeliner with no luck, 13 into 10. And there's also a bit of money around 2-4 at longer odds here. Code Atlantic, $16 into 10. It's a very late firm for it. It was $16 still, only a matter of minute to go. So plenty of money for it. The favourite, $4.20, Gerringong. Most popular, but worst way, King Zephyr.
5: unfortunate Kiss won this last year.

0: Coming out of the eyeliner, she beat Orton, who had 57 and a half, and the Inflictor was third, carrying 57.
1: What did she have?
0: She had 53.
1: 53. Yeah, that's the thing. I mean, it is a true handicap. It's going to be hard for horses like Sefirato. I know he was luckless last start, but yeah, he's got the big weight here, doesn't he? All right, last couple to load up. Here's Jaron Wessel.
2: Race 8 at the Sunshine Coast, 1,400 metres, and they're ready. Red light on.
3: You've got a man on the ground.
2: Gerringong runs favourite. Right to go. They look to stand well. Starter has a good line. Racing now. Silver Wedding was a little tardy out of the stall, showing great speed. Band of Brothers out wide with Regal Zeus, Code Atlantique, and also Sofrado's a lot closer today. Rock Rib kicking up near the rail with the Inflictor, and then SJ moving to about seventh spot. They were followed then on the inside by Roll On High. Metal Arts improving on the fence from John Rambo. Then Arabian Rose from Gerringong. She's two-thirds down, followed out wider by King Zephyr trying to find cover. Next, Sadaki on the rail, followed by Anna McCorry. Silver Wedding picks up the pieces now, second last and two off. Sunset Dreaming last of all. They head to the side at the half mile, and Band of Brothers is the leader, half a length in front to Regal Zeus in second, a length away Rock Rib third on the rail. Then came Code Atlantique, followed the Inflictor in fifth. Then came Sofrado, who's got cover there three wide from Metal Art. Then Roll On High, John Rambo coming to the outside with SJ. Arabian Rose will be one of the widest towards the tail. Then came Zadaki as they come around the turn, and King Zephyr and Adam McCoray to the outside. They thunder for home in the glasshouse. 3:50 to go. Band of Brothers the leader. Code Atlantique is trucking up on the outside and takes the lead. Sofrado joins in, and Arabian Rose is coming now with Adam McCoray out wider. Arabian Rose and Sofrado go to Code Atlantique. Adam McCoray out deeper on the course. Arabian Rose with Adam McCoray wider and Sofrado. Adam McCoray's coming after Arabian Rose, who kicks Arabian Rose. A local win in the glasshouse. She's beaten home either Sofrado or Adam McCoray. Not sure for Gerringong or Silver Wedding winding up wider. Then came Code Atlantique. Behind those horses, the Inflictor, Sunset Dreaming, King Zephyr, and then Band of Brothers, Metal Art, and then Rock Ribbed. SJ behind those horses, the Inflictor, and then came towards the tail, Roll On High, Zadaki, and Regal Zeus.
4: James Healy will be the king of Caloundra tonight. So too Tiff Brooker. Arabian Rose travelling strongly in the second half there. Always there, ready to pounce, and Tiff has let her rip.
5: Local victory in the glasshouse with Arabian.

from the Sunshine Coast. But that wraps up my contribution this afternoon on your big Saturday. Stay with us off the back of this break, though. Nicole Sims will join you to guide you through the build-up into the Inter-Dominion finals, which come up in a fortnight's time, of course. Two big Group 1 races out of Albion Park. 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

0: running on love, JD, wider out, Bilardo boy, but they all said he's going to bolt in today, and they were dead right.
1: Yeah, he's a really smart horse and an exciting horse for the future.
2: Little bit of love closing, but not quick enough. Reward smile, beat, little bit of love.
1: He's a really honest horse, always tries 100%.
0: Makana's racing away to win by 4 lengths on ATM, put up for third pick of the litter.
3: Yeah, nice old horse, and he is improving still too.
2: She's starting to draw clear. Astoria Brook will win it from Rudyard.
4: Really happy coming around the turn. Gun right by me.
5: The Oaks Stud in Cambridge presents champion first and second season sire, US Navy Flag.
6: And out in front, it's US Navy Flag. And US Navy Flag it is who leads from Mendelssohn. US Navy Flag.
5: Already sire of 20 black type horses with 7 group or stakes winners from his first 4 crops, including group 3 eulogy stakes winner, War Princess.
0: War Princess in front, she's all heart. War Princess takes the eulogy.
5: US Navy Flag, standing at the Oaks Stud.

0: Very good evening. I hope you've enjoyed the big Saturday coverage thus far, and we're about to get into some serious harness business here. Of course, it's the first round of our Inter-Dominion Heats over at Albion Park this evening. We'll take a look at the market for the first, because we are building pretty close to it. As you can see on screen, just 3.5 minutes out, where Maxo Mighty is your market mover. In terms of our Inter-Dominion Heats, we do get underway very early on the program. Race number 2, the first of the pacing heats, and straight into the first trotting heat after that at 8.05. We do have some special coverage coming through for us here in New Zealand today, courtesy of Channel 7. We do have Greg O'Connor over there for us, also Brittany Graham and Adam Hamilton, all a part of that coverage for us. We're just working on linking up with the team. In fact, they are with us now as we head across for the first on the first round of Inter-Dominion's heats on our 10 race card.
1: Nimble, who was the Redcliffe Cup winner, and number 10 Yachty. Just your thoughts and synopsis on those.
2: Yeah, well, I think Rewatch obviously gets the gate advantage that we know at Albion Park is where you want to be on the fence. Move It Lose, a really interesting runner from the Turpin stable. He was a scratching out of the Redcliffe Derby, was well favoured to take that race, but had to come out. Maxo Mighty made an error last time out. Importantly, before that, his first Albion Park run, it was enormous. So he comes right into this race. Soho Charmer, he's got good form around Menangle. He comes up to Albion Park. Mick Stanley always does a great job with his team. I think he's going to need a little bit of luck from gate eight inside the second line, Ryan.
1: Greg, your thoughts on this race? I know you had a bit of a thought about Rewatch.
3: Yeah, I think from the inside draw, Luke McCarthy around Albion Park has to be respected.

0: A lot of respectful for a wee while. It's not easy to come off the second row, but he's certainly capable of doing that.
1: Speaking to a lot of the trainers and drivers before the first race, I went with Soho Charmer. Mike Stanley thought he might need a little bit of luck, but his best is very good. But certainly the most bullish trainer I spoke to was Jason Grimson, with the favourite Max O'Mighty, who's been a firm into an outright favourite. Now, let's head track.

0: enjoyed it since he's come here, and now he really enjoys the swim and things like that. And he's been really good, and obviously his first two runs have been outstanding, so hopefully we can get a trip here again.
1: It looks a perfect draw on paper, and there looks to be tempo. Is that his aim in life at the moment, just to be driven for one short, sharp sprint at them?
0: Yeah, for the time being, I think his best attribute's his speed, so we'll keep it for that, and this is probably a good trailing draw for him.
1: Good luck.
0: Thank you.
1: Robbie Morris are there. We're approaching starting time, so we may well clear the track, but the key tonight will be to catch up with as many of these contenders as we can pre-race to try and sort through these contests. But I'm with Max Almighty on top. Yes, he made a mistake last week, but he was sort of in the ruck and it was tight quarters. I think he probably had an excuse or two. Tonight, he might be able to take luck out of the equation and put himself out in front, where he's been pretty dynamic from in the past. I'm including Move at Lou, who I thought could potentially get across to the fence first and then gets every opportunity thereafter, including the 9 Nimble. He's been so good so far. I don't think we've learnt just how good he is as of yet. There might be some more gears, and the 1 Rewatch, who's a relatively recent addition to the Luke McCarthy stable, and all importantly, has the inside alley. This is the Southeast Derby on night 1 of the Inter-Dominion Carnival, the Constellations here in Queensland. An exceptional night of harness racing. I'm not sure it gets a whole lot better, Chris Barsby, as I hand it up to you.
2: Brittany, welcome, and welcome everyone. First of 10 races, night 1 of the Constellations, Burwood Stud Southeast Derby. We're ready. Are you? There's the light. They're off and pacing. Fast away, Move at Lou races across and heads off Rewatch easily. Max Almighty is starting to push forward quickly. Ideal Bronski gets away fourth. Love to be up to me. Floats forward. He's a little bit deep going into that first turn. Down on the inside, Soho Charm and Nimble getting a nice run through. Show me the tan lines, the inside. Next is Yachty, Shanky Shot, Palladium. And Barsby from his wide draw goes right back to the tail. Out in front, Max Almighty. Max Almighty, race favourite, takes over. Heading towards the mile marker. Margin 5 metres. Move at Lou now in the trail. Racing up on the outside. Love to be up to me. Three wide. Yachty goes forward. And soon he'll park outside of Max Almighty. Rewatch is racing fifth. Three back on the inside. Then Ideal Bronski, Soho Charm and Nimble. Show me the tan lines down on the inside. Being covered by Palladium. Shanky Shot and the good looking Barsby. He sits last on the outside. That lead time 36.7. Out in front, it's Max Almighty. Max Almighty looking to go all the way in the Burwood Stud Southeast Derby. The margin 4 metres. Yachty at his wheel second. First quarter 29.1. Move at Lou. Leaders back third. Sitting fourth, one by one. It's the Victorian. Love to be up to me. Rewatch is fifth. Three back the inside. Ideal Bronski on the outside of Soho Charmer. Next Nimble. Show me the tan lines. Palladium. Shanky Shot and Barsby whips them in. No moves here to the turn out of the straight. 900 metres left to run. Move at Lou makes a break in behind the leader and causes major disruption. Second split, 28.8. Max Almighty, 5 metres. Yachty now takes that position behind Max Almighty, just trying to conserve some energy. Love to be up to me, third. Rewatch is fourth. Soho Charmer trying to shake loose of that pocket spot. Ideal Bronski pours deep. Nimble trying to thread the needle. Move at Lou able to reset, but he's down on the inside, not travelling well. Pass by Palladium. Shanky Shot, Barsby in a margin. Show me the tan lines. Third quarter, 26.6. Heading up towards the turn, Max Almighty leads the way from Yachty. Rewatch is running right up behind them. Deeper out, love to be up to me. Then Soho Charmer and Nimble, they corner. It's Max Almighty. Max Almighty trying to fend off the challenge from Yachty. Rewatch is driving through. Soho Charmer is starting to set sail down the outside. Max Almighty, Soho Charmer, Max Almighty, Max Almighty. Max Almighty beats Soho Charmer and Rewatch third. A great one from Yachty. He'll run fourth. Deeper out, Palladium hitting the line. Then Ideal Bronski, Nimble, show me the tan lines. He was back towards the tail with Shanky Shot. Love to be up to me, Barsby. And Move at Lou, final split, 27.8 the time. It's 1:52 for racingandsports.com. Max Almighty will take it. Max Almighty beating Soho Charmer and Rewatch. Yachty will run fourth. Numbers, they're about to be posted. It will read 3-8-1-10. 3-8-1-10 in the Southeast Derby.
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0: in betting 550 into 310 fixed 380, and the good looking son of Warra Needy, a Canadian stallion, takes out all honours in the Burwood Studs Southeast Derby. We'll have obviously the team throughout the evening, but we do have to take you across pretty swiftly here to Murray Bridge with our racing.com coverage for you. Unfortunately, there we had Move It Lou causing plenty of disruption, going for a gallop mid race there and really disorganising the field. So some real hard luck stories in that, but all honours with the Jason Grimson trained and driven Max O'Mighty in the first there at Albion Park. Here we turn once again our attentions to racing.com. We've been with them at Murray Bridge throughout the program. Here is race number 9.
1: And he jumped out quite well. He ran the fastest time of the day in that set of jump outs, and he won it comfortably with apprentice Gemma Gutty riding. I've gone for a fellow apprentice here, Taylor Hutchinson, and I'm hoping if he jumps cleanly, he may be able to lead or at least sit second. For a big field, there's not many on-speed runners, and that's sort of half the reason I rolled the dice and ran him here rather than Tuesday.
2: And the grey, Just a Claim.
1: Just a Claim was good last start. Got a little further back than I think most people expected, but he made good ground to the inside of runners and was nice and strong to the line. He's had 4 runs in his career. He's yet to put in a bad one.
2: Okay, so that's the lineup. Big field here for the last at Thomas Farms Racecourse, Murray Bridge. We're only about 30 seconds off start time as we look at John Kelton's numbers.
1: I went 9, 6, 20 and 11. Horse number 9, Orthes, I can see him getting a good run in the race, and his 2 runs this preparation have been good. Reach Damore will be getting back, trying to smoke them, and Just a Claim, horse number 20, was good last time. He's an honest horse. Horse number 11, Grand Host, in for 4th.
2: Okay, so 9, 6, 20 and 11 for John here in the final race today. Just a Claim just going up into line. You won't miss it in the run, the grey from the Ryan Hanneman Yard. This is the Fred Villa Tyre and Crash Repair Handicap. Great sponsors here of the Murray Bridge Racing Club. The Guava goes up. We're going up. We're going up to Mark Matthews. 2 out wide.
3: Tannenberg. Be one of the last ones. Now, Just a Claim's firmed up into 460 late, Rich Damore out to 480, so it's bouncing around a bit this market. Here, if you're trying to blast out in the last, there's some value if you can find a winner. Tannenberg going in. Captain Julian will complete the line. All in for the lucky last. This is race 9, 1100 metres. Set at Murray Bridge. Light turned on. Racing. Perfect line to start off the last as well. Steel Tsunami was away fast and also wider out Tannenberg. Then came behind them Manzier, but Baker. Next one burrowing through was the Guava. Then came Grand Host, Free Beer. In that group was Orthes. Then came behind them Hooked on Wealth. Just a Claim's even wider out, getting back Tannenberg. Then came Big Sue, who's now eased back with Rich Damore. Then came Mellifluent, Captain Julian Howe. And at the tail of the field was Elshian, but Steel Tsunami off and gone up towards the corner, out by 2 to Grand Host. Then came Orthes, Free Beer. Next one, Just a Claim, the Guava, but Baker. Hooked out wide was Mancier. Further back, Big Sue, Mellifluent. Howe, Hooked on Wealth. Rich Damore about 9 off the top. Then Captain Julian, Elshian, and Tannenberg up to the 200. It's Still Tsunami. Grand Host now going up to it to pop the question of wall chasing. Free Beer. Rich Damore's now getting into its work. Rich Damore's charging home over the top from Grand Host, and Rich Damore will take out the last. Now Grand Host, I think, grabbed second in front of Hooked on Wealth in a photo. Howe was right there as well. Then Just a Claim, Steel Tsunami, they were lining up behind those. You also had Mellifluent, Big Sue, then came Elshian, Manzier, Captain Julian, followed by Free Beer, if I haven't called it, Tannenberg, the Guava, Babaker and Orthes.
2: Conor Murtagh does book in the program. He won the opening race today for David Jolly and Justin Potter. He wins the last for Roslyn Day on Reach Damore. We've got the minors to sort out here, but you liked his presentation in the yard, John. He's run up to his looks. Big, strong horse, and he's powered over the top of them.
0: Conor Murtagh riding for Roslyn Day, and the 5-year-old son of Rich Enough, a bit of a looker in the yard, and delivers here in the last out of Murray Bridge. Of course, we're into the first round of heats, yes, for our interdoms, so we're going to take a look at updated futures markets throughout the evening. Leap to Fame, you can see there on screen, he goes around in the later heats today. Dangerous.

off the back of that sensational trial with Captain's Mistress. It's been a big shortener for your pacing. A grand final, of course, in 3 weeks' time into $4. Captain's Mistress there at sixes. The janitor there as well at that price. I have had an update through from the bookmakers as well. A couple of specials if you do want to get involved today around the Kiwi contenders tonight on day one here at Albion Park. Dash Dosh and Marketplace, both to finish top two here this evening. Of course, Dash Dosh in the great square, and then straight in the race after the Marketplace and the Rising Sun. Max bet of 100 there.

0: also got a special on the hometown heroes. They're in Queensland today. Leap to Fame and Gus both to win the Interdom finals. You can get involved with that. Another special there, all on the futures tab. So we'll be discussing that and obviously updated markets throughout the evening here on Trackside. Of course, the first round of pacing heats is our next race, 7:35. So just under half an hour away with our team courtesy of Channel 7 coverage. Melton, very close to their opener, you can see on top, and also Belmont feature racing in Western Australia today to get involved with. So we'll be with our team shortly there, but we've got a team at Melton, so we'll get Trackside to find out the latest.
1: If that's the case, we might just have to bide our time and wait for it all to pan out. But other than that, we'd like to be positive, but have to wait and see what goes on.
2: Yeah. Hey, has he trained on from his last start win here last weekend? Of course, he was first up prior to that after a really, really long break and a long layoff. So third up, he should strip pretty fit here, shouldn't he?
1: Well, you hope so. Like, we haven't had to do a hell of a lot with him through the week other than just keep him happy. And he's coming out here tonight feeling good about himself, so hopefully that's the case.
2: Win, lose, or draw, he's a good horse, isn't he?
1: Oh, he's a lovely horse, and you'd like a few more like him.
2: Yeah. Good luck. Matty Craven there with mine on top selection. Dan Malecki's on top selection. Hoppy, and he's the punter's on top selection as well. He's now into $1.70, well supported. Let's get a final word with Johnny Keldo, who drives a mare in form. I tell you what, the last seven starts, she's won five of them. She draws the pole here. She's up in grade. Her name is with aplomb. Just before you score up, Johnny, she's up in grade, but she's got a really good chance here. She's a mare in form.
3: Oh, look, she's obviously in form, but

0: Park, but we've got 8 good races here at Victorian Harness Racing headquarters. I'm really keen to kick off the night with a strong win bet on the 7 Hoppy. Dan Malecki is going to call all the action for us. So here he is for the first of 8 at Marvellous Melton.
1: $1.70 now, so it's really crunched in the last couple of minutes. Number 7. 9 is Vetus at $3.70, with aplomb getting out a little bit now. Number 1 at $5.50. Race 1 of 8. And they're close to a start. Pride's Easy Feed Mobile Gate in operation. The green light's on. And they're off end trotting. And Fate Shaker left the gate pretty well. Out wide, Benny and the Jets coming across. 4 out of 5's right up there. And Hoppy left the gate well, but is wide. And El Rosamo getting a run through in the middle of the pack. He might get to the front. El Rosamo, he's pushing through. And El Rosamo is going to end up in front. He's going to be dangerous now for a 70 to 1 shot or so. Fate Shaker's now second. Benny and the Jets third. And out wider was 4 out of 5. Hoppy's back beyond midfield, 3 wide. Three back along the inside is with aplomb, and then came Benny and the Jets, who ends up fifth, has some cover now. And then came Quirky Character on the inside of Mac Flick. Favourites 3 wide, Hoppy, now starting to stroll forward. And then came Vetus, the inside of it, Mitchell Rapp, and Muskie is last. 46.6 for the lead time, and El Rosamo's on top. And it leads from Freight Shaker, and then in third position is 4 out of 5 as Hoppy lets down. It's been wide for much of the first lap, but it'll go up and sit outside of El Rosamo with 1,400 to go. With aplomb is 3 back the inside. She's been in great form. Then Benny and the Jets outside, Quirky Character, who's 4 pegs. 5 back the inside, Mitchell Rapp. Then third last is Mac Flick from Vetus, and Muskie is last. First quarter of the last mile in 31.4 on the back of a lead time of 46.6. And El Rosamo is the leader with a lap to go. It's in front of Freight Shaker and Hoppy third, the favourite. Then came with aplomb the inside of 4 out of 5. And then Quirky Character, Benny and the Jets, and Mitchell Rapp. Third last on the outside is they.

0: Four out of five sticking on strongly, but Hoppy's clear, and the first favourite gets the prize. Hoppy the winner with a prom charges through into the line to second, maybe, I think, from four out of five. It is close second and third. Freight Shakers run well first up. Mitchell Rapp finished off well. El Rosamo gave a terrific sight. Muskie ran on nicely back to the inside. Vetus made some ground, but never really looked a chance. And then came Quirky Character with Mac Fleck and Benny and the Jets. 27-9 the final quarter. Mile rate of 2 minutes 0.9 for Aldebaran Park.
1: Hoppy, this one, a Kiwi bred and a five-year-old son of Andover Hall, gets there, your favourite, to open the program there out of Melton. Of course, we took a look at the futures market for the pacing Inter-Dominion final just a short time ago. Time to focus on the trotting grand final. Gus, who does line up, of course, today as the short-priced favourite in his heat, our outright favourite, $1.55. Susan is her name there at $5, and then some big prices for the futures betting market for you, available of course on tab.co.nz. If you just missed a short time ago, I mentioned those specials as well on the futures tab there online. Hometown Heroes, if you want to get involved with that, around Leap to Fame and Gus, both to win the Interdoms final, a max bet of $100 there to get involved with that one. And also the Kiwi contenders for this evening, Dash Dosh and Marketplace, both to place top two or finish top two positions there, an option for you available. All that to look forward to, and we'll focus next though on Belmont. I mentioned we do have feature racing here today. We're about to start the late quarter, 2.5 out. This one over the 1300 metres. Our second leg is the listed Aquanitas Stakes over the 2000 metres, and then we've also got another feature after that. It is the Belmont Oaks at listed level, race number 7. So a good back part of the program here in Western Australia.
2: Cruise and 13 Olympic Park. That is 225 combinations, Lockie. So if you whack a hunji on, you'll get 44%.
3: Wide, thin, wide. Michael's quaddy suggestion this afternoon at Belmont Park, and he has been strutting around this racecourse over the last half hour after declaring two-time Charlie to a 300 large crowd of ladies upstairs who are very, very happy with his work. But what do you like? What are you tipping here in race number 5?
2: Each way for me with Lanfranco Lockie. I think he's beautifully placed here by Russell Stewart. Two starts ago, must be the strongest form reference in this race. Third to Vatican Storm in Hot and High, two of our best three-year-olds. It was at listed level. Last start, Genuine Excuses, fast run mile, still only beaten four lengths, copped a squeeze on straightening. Back in grade, back in trip is a big tick. Two from two at the 1300, and he gets in with a nice weight. Three Lanfranco each way from five searching times. First up, no trial, but she does have a bit of X factor, this filly. Two Hey Pino should be storming home again. He is well placed in this company, but he just maps awkwardly. And the favourite, 15 Western Jet, just keen to see him at Saturday level. He passed the eye test, but he is very short considering he is coming out of inferior racing. 3, 5, 2, and 15.
3: Each way for Michael here in race number 5. It's the 3 in Lanfranco at $7 in race number 5. They continue to join the line well. Another capacity lineup here at Belmont Park. Here's Darren for the call of the 5th.
4: So Lanfranco goes in. Lanfranco ready. The favourite, Western Jet, 290 into 250. A real rally, 6 into 5, back to 550 for Searching Times. Back today. Now, here comes Clean 'Em Up. $61 chance. Has lost all form from her very good juvenile days. They now remove the red hood. Clean 'Em Up, led across. Rider of Star Walker. Out of the saddle. His Searching Times. A couple of little hiccups before coming back to racing, but clearly a filly with well above average ability. The winner of 4 of 7. Californication. It goes in. And so does Hey Pino, drawn toward the outside. We wait on Kalora, Rider of Prawns, 11 out of the saddle, as is the case also with Star Walker. And they're having to make an adjustment to the headgear of Star Walker. Prawns 11's rider Tiki Reardon.

0: running up there to the barrier. Western Jet now 240, so the money just keeps on coming. Lanfranco, six now out to 750 late in the betting, and 850 for Hey Pino. 14 Conducive next in the market. So Star Walker's rider Sean O'Donnell is back aboard. Led up to the gates. Prawns 11 being backed up to the gates. Rump first. Has a few quirks. Prawns 11. They steer it over there toward one of the outer stalls. It goes straight on in. Thank you very much. No issues. And now Kalora completing the line. They're almost set. 1300, the happy 60th birthday, Tim Helfer handicap. And they all stand. The starter has the button. They're now ready to go. Western Jet is the favourite. They're off and got away very quickly as well did Western Jet. Hard Solo, the filly sprung the stalls. Prawns 11 coming across sharply, and so's Daytona Pete when they settle properly into stride. Driving forward also soon after the start is Kalora, back just in behind those Lanfranco. Conducive down on the inside. A length away then is Western Jet, drifting back after getting out of the gates very well. Then Cherry Can Run, followed back there on the outside is Talk Away and Search and Times around them covering additional. Californications tracking it as they work down the side. A length and a half, Clean Them Up, I'm Crafty well back behind those Ungoverned. Hey Pino second last, and two lengths to Star Walker. Nearing the turn, leaving the 500 metres behind them, Prawns 11 leading them up to the corner. It leads the way by a length and a half. Running second, Kalora, Hard Solo down on the inside, getting plenty of room to come through, and Daytona Pete putting in its run as well. A further two conducive. Of Western Jet coming under pressure in behind them, trying to get its mind on the job at the 200 though, and Daytona Pete hit the front. Here comes Conducive, Daytona Pete, Western Jet, Hey Pino jumping out of the ground, and so's Californication. Conducive's in front, Hey Pino lunging, but too late. Conducive just lasted from Hey Pino. Over on the inside, Daytona Pete battled, and then Californication running on. I'm Crafty, Clean Him Up, Search and Times right behind those, then Star Walker, Hard Solo, Cherry Can Run, and also there pulling up behind them as they come back into my view, Ungoverned, and they were followed by Kalora. Then came
1: $15, you can see there in the middle line of betting in the first leg of the quarter, and Patrick Carberry and Michael Grantham combined. This one, a three-year-old filly by Contributor. She's now won three from five. She was defeated last time out at Belmont, but the other two runs this prep have resulted in victories, and now obviously a third. So she is flying conductive there, too good in race number five. Well, we've started our big action, of course, up at Albion Park. We've also started and seen the first race at Melton run in one. It's time to get our action at Menangle underway. It's a nine-race program. And we do have some New South Wales finals to get involved with as well throughout their program here. On the meeting code of 32, our first over the mile, and in terms of the betting, we can see a short-priced favourite in from $3, the opening price. Former Kiwi, South Seas Rock, has got all the way out from $4.40 now to $6. And you can see there also a Drift Better Eclipse. He's been a big drifter from $3.90 as we get on track for a very good field to start the program here at Menangle.
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0: Moving up. Race one, West's Tigers in Power Pace. And we get close to a start. First of nine races. They're ready. Inside runner is Hugo Maguire. They're ready and they're racing now. Hugo Maguire was away well. South Seas Rock and the favourite Hooter being driven hard early to try and find the lead over South Seas Rock and is going to get across and leads. The South Seas Rock is going to take that box seat trail. In third spot, Hugo Maguire. They were followed by JOK and the next one, Loyalist, as they work out of the straight. They were followed behind those runners then by Smooth Buzz, who's racing back on the inner, and further back then is Unfazed. They were followed well back by Alta William, and the last couple of perfect stride and Better Eclipse is going to settle down at the tail of the field, and they immediately go into a single file pattern going into the back. 27-1 was the first quarter, and Hooter led the way. Second to South Seas Rock, third spot Hugo Maguire, and fourth Loyalist. Then Smooth Buzz, JOK and Unfazed, popping off the inside is Alta William. That'll give Perfect Stride a cart into the race, and Better Eclipse will get onto its back for the piggyback home. Past the 800, the second split, it was 30.6, so a 57.75, and with 700 metres left to go, Hooter is the leader. Second at the moment, South Seas Rock, Hugo Maguire, and they were followed then up on the outside, heading forward by JOK. On its back in turn is Alta William, and then came Loyalist, followed by Perfect Stride, Smooth Buzz, and the last pair are Better Eclipse together with Unfazed, but near the turn, he's got to get busy on Hooter, a long way from home, 28.4 the quarter, and it comes to the bend in front. In second spot, South Seas Rock, JOK, as South Seas Rock quickly goes out after Hooter. Up on the inside, Hugo Maguire trying to get home from a fairway back out of William. JOK still there. Hooter the leader. It's fighting. It's Hooter in front. Now 4 or 5 metres holding South Seas Rock. There's a wall of them there for third, but down to the line, Hooter wins the first. Hooter first. Second home, South Seas Rock. Third home was out of William, and for first four players, there are a few of them. Better Eclipse off the track, and Hugo Maguire, the major players in that group of horses, was Smooth Buzz with JOK, Perfect Stride, and Loyalist and Unfazed were well astern. 26.4 up the straight. He was at him at the quarter pole, but he responded in style and has been too good.
1: He is flying, isn't he? Jason Grimson training, and Hooter, the six-year-old, still an enter by Always Be Mickey, records his 13th victory. He had just the one run back in New Zealand for Darren Keyes back in August of 2022, and now, of course, across the Tasman applying his trade. Great run from South Seas Rock as well there, running another really good placing. But that's how they ordered them. The pre-start betting market, the six and the five, and Better Eclipse, I think, in fourth there as well. He was having career start 105 there. Better Eclipse. All right, the Sunshine Coast, we're about to wrap up what has been a massive program, of course, on Calandra Cup Day. The Budgie Smuggler successful in that feature. Race number nine, back with our team here to wrap up what's been a wonderful carnival.
2: Definitely you forgive.
3: Yeah, but I think she's got a really good race in her. Yeah. Probably next campaign.
2: Yeah, I think so for sure. They could even take her away, you know, a bit of black type, because they were desperate to get her into the Tiara last week. What are they doing? Just say that to me again, guys.
3: Very hard to hear anybody in our ear today.
2: Yeah. A vet check. Is it vet check?
3: Oh, vet check. it's like trying to play
2: charades
3: without a charade.
2: Yeah, so we understand there's a vet check going on Bengal Diamond. We see her on the move behind the start there. So this is quite important.
3: Yes. So let's have a look. Is the vet looking at her now? She... Cleared to run. Not something you want to hear when you've just gone 5 to 6.50.
2: Yeah, well, Ben's got a smile on his face, so everything's okay.
3: So maybe she got bumped by another horse. Sometimes you can get a kick behind the barriers, but it's not much of a kick, if you know what I mean.
2: Yeah, anyway, they're happy with her. Gee, it's been a good day. The weather makes it. You know, we're an outdoor recreation sport.
3: Absolutely.
2: The weather's been spot on, but I tell you what, the club have done an extraordinary job. We got here very early and had a good look around. Not a hair out of place today. Everything was the garden.

0: Is a manicured. The food outlets have been spot on. Nobody's had to line up. And the between race entertainment has been outstanding. So we've seen some great shots from the drone as well. This is one of the great race tracks of Australia, not only Queensland.
1: And it doesn't date. That's what I love about this place. You know, it doesn't have your traditional grandstand. It has a raised hill up from the track with a sort of grandstand, but it's not traditional. And it just works.
0: Yeah, lots of kids here. There's a giant Ferris wheel. yeah, it was enticing.
1: We should have gone on the Ferris wheel.
0: Yeah, to have a bit of a look.
1: Are you scared of heights?
0: Oh, yeah.
1: Oh, are you?
0: Oh, yeah. No, not when we go up 70 floors to some of those big buildings, and I can't cope.
1: Well, did you have to live on the bottom floor when you lived in Singapore?
0: No, I just didn't look out the window.
1: Okay. All right, what have we got? Two left to load here. Good luck if you've had a bet in the last race here on Sunshine Coast Cup Day. Here is Jared Wessel, who, by the way, has done a magnificent job today.
2: Down the bottom. Down to 650. The red light's on. Race 9, the height for higher. Benchmark 85 over 1,400. Locked away and they're racing now. Pocketful jumped beautifully off the inside. North Pole's missed it by a good 8 or 9 lengths and might be being eased out of the race. So Pocketful's going to lead off barrier 1 from I Am Marty. I'm Heroic in the middle and Pocket Money's going to 3rd. They were followed by Bengal Diamond 5th. The inside from Dirty Dancing. Then Express Payment. Followed to Claire Awesome improving on the rail. 2 away then to Cutter Muller Fella as they find their order. Next on the inside, Deep Respect, and then came Ocean Czar, followed further back in the field by Felix the Scat. 2 length Social Outcast, a similar margin then to the Grey Naval Trader, and Calico Jack is last of all bar 1. North Pole has been eased out of the race down the back straight. They go towards the side now, approaching the 700 metre mark, and out in front it's Pocketful, tested in the lead by I Am Artie. 2 away, 3rd Bengal Diamond getting a great run. 3rd on the inside of I'm Heroic, then came Pocket Money from a Claire Awesome. Dirty Dancing to the outside. They were followed by Express Payment, Cunnamulla Fella, Oceans Are Deep Respect, Felix the Scat, Social Outcast, Naval Trader, and Calico Jack turns in last. Pocket Money hits the lead down towards the 300 metre mark. I'm Heroics joining in with Pocket Money out wider, and Dirty Dancing down the outside with Express Payment. Hitting the lead now was Express Payment. Pocket Money trying to kick back, and then came Pocketful, and in the middle there was I'm Heroic. Express Payment with Pocket Money. They pair off. Express Payment bobbed and beat Pocket Money. 3rd Felix the Scat. 4th Not Sure. I'm Heroic or Pocket Full. Then came a Claire Awesome. Followed next in by out wider on the course, we had Social Outcast. Bengal Diamond got tied. Then Calico Jack, Deep Respect. Further back in the field, we go to Ocean Czar, Naval Trader. And then came I Am Artie. Dirty Dancing, if I haven't already called her as well. And North Pole might pay to hold all tickets there. He began very awkwardly and was eased out of the race in the middle.
3: 6 beats 19 Express Payment was your market mover and your second favourite. In terms of your favourite, Bengal Diamond, of course, undergoing a vet check around the start. Just hopefully everything's all right with the mare there for Adam Kempton. Just dropping out of it. And yes, a sensation at the start there with that.

0: Of our races at Albion Park, and a short time ago, Brittany Graham and Greg O'Connor were discussing our two Kiwis, of course, in our two Group 1 features later on this evening.
1: I walked in Albion Park today and I tipped both Dash Dosh and Marketplace. Greg, I thought I mightn't have been allowed back in, but they're both genuine winning chances, aren't they? When it comes to that golden ticket setup, I think Dash Dosh, if she was to win, is probably more likely to go in the direction of an Inter-Dominion Grand Final, but I think both sets of connections are very much tunnel vision. They just need to win tonight and that's their Grand Final for now.
2: Yeah, I agree with you, Brett. And Dash Dosh, this is a Grand Final of sorts. Marketplace has got a few more later in the year. In saying that, if Marketplace come out and won that, it's got to be considered, doesn't it? They're two very good horses, Group 1 winners, multiple Group 1 winner obviously in Marketplace, so we've got two bona fide chances tonight.
1: We sure do. Just on Dash Dosh firstly, probably because she's the most unknown. She's a high-speed mare. She beat Tracy the Jet in the New Zealand Trotting Oaks last year. She's probably got a good draw for her, but her best asset is just how quick she is.
2: Yeah, absolutely, and therefore I don't see her in front. She needs to follow a helmet. If she does do that, we've seen her the last couple of times at Addington Raceway. She got beaten by Zoltan Boschek, then he came out and won, and then she beat him, and then he came out and won again. So the form's very strong around Dash Dosh, but she does need to follow a helmet, whereas Marketplace is a completely different commodity.
1: And Tom Baggery having his first opportunity to travel a horse abroad, and this is John Dunn's first drive at Albion Park tonight, so some first there. Let's talk quickly about Marketplace, because we both know how good he is. We saw those battles late last year with Got the Chocolates and what he's done subsequently. And up until that point, Marketplace was the marquee 2- and 3-year-old. He's had the two runs now. He's had a look here at Albion Park. That was a perfect run last week. And I've had a few say to me, well, how can he possibly cross tonight when he was crossed last week? But he's the kind of horse that when he's wound up, he can fly.
2: He's a very, very good horse, as we know. He's won both derbies, beating the likes of Got the Chocolates. The other big thing tonight is Luke McCarthy. This is his house. He'll drive this horse absolutely perfectly. I don't expect to see him in front, but he has that much speed. There's a lot of speed in this race. If he's sitting just off them, they'll know he's there.
1: It's interesting, isn't it? Because many of his biggest wins have come in front, but I think we're both in agreement, Ryan, that if he finds a helmet Marketplace, we might see something new altogether. So that's the Kiwi contingent. They're here in force and they're here to play tonight.
3: Harness race.
0: It's very exciting. Of course, Dash Dosh for Tom Baggery with John Dunn. Yes, having his first drive across there at Albion Park in the first of our Group 1 features, and then straight the race after that, Marketplace there for Regan Todd. I can update you those times. So right on 10 o'clock for the Great Square. Dash Dosh is our second favourite. There's been a big push for Tracy the Jet there. So 10 o'clock for the first of the Group 1s featuring Dash Dosh. And then straight into the Rising Sun after that at 10:32 here on Trackside 1, where Marketplace is now at 5.50. Still at his opening price, there's been a shortening support. No surprises there for the Jason Grimson runner and Captain's Mistress. So our two Group 1 features featuring our two Kiwis, and don't forget about that Kiwi Contenders market option for you on our futures tab there around both of the Kiwis to run a top two position finish. Time to get into the first though of our Inter-Dominion Pacing Championships heats. Of course, we are on track with our team, and Brittany Graham is about to catch up with someone as well.
4: I just think that if he gets under cover, he's going to be very, very hard to knock off. I'm very wary of Bay of Biscay. As I said, that Eureka form is absolutely exceptional. He deserves a lot of respect for what he's been able to do in Victoria this time around. Really, really good run at Maryborough. Just didn't quite run down Foxdan most recent. And I think that 195 is also a price that you could definitely understand. Minos is clearly third pick, and he has obviously shown that form through Leap to Fame. He beat Sweet on Lexi, who he faces here, and is a good enough chance at the $3.60. Others in the market, I think Kanina Provlima is a really different horse on a 5/8 track and definitely deserves that respect at the really, really big prices. So Kanina Provlima, if he rolls forward and finds a spot, he might be able to find a good position. I am 1-3, 11-7 as we head to Brit for the first of the Inter Dominion Pacing Championship heats.
1: Thanks, BK. Yes, out on course and alongside our short price favourite in Bay of Biscay. Cam, you must be excited to get back behind this horse. He looks exceptional.

0: How did he feel?
1: Yeah, super happy to be back behind him. Brody's been a great horse for my career, and yeah, feeling great tonight. He warmed up really sharp, and yeah, just feels good and looks good.
0: Looks a great draw on paper. What are your expectations early? I'd say Max Delight holds the key to the race, but gut feel, do you think you find the front?
1: I think I do, yeah. He's got good gate speed, and I think Max being first up in the first heat, I reckon he'll probably be happy to sit on me now, and I'll hold the front. So yeah, hopefully it can play out that way. It'll give us our best winning shot.
0: Good luck.
1: Thank you.
0: Cameron Hart there. Let's find out the latest word from Will Rickson on the old-timer Max Delight back for another Inter-Dominion campaign. Will, he's had those couple of trials. I thought the first was probably a little better than the second, but he's a bit of a cunning old bugger these days. He didn't have the slides on. Is that anything to worry about?
2: No, I wasn't worried at all, Brett. He needed it, and yeah, he's pretty intelligent old horse. I think he knows when it's race day and not, and yeah, I think he's ready to run a pretty good race tonight.
0: You hold all the aces tonight, the favourites drawn alongside you. What's your gut feel on what you do early? Because you could hold if you want to, but it is a first round of the Inter-Dominion.
2: Yeah, that's right, and I do think there's a bit of pressure mid-race with maybe Minos, and yeah, like, I'm not too worried about being first up, but I think our best chance to win the race and also get maximum points is to probably trail Bay or Biscay, in my opinion. So hopefully that plays out that way, and we can sort of get him late.
0: Good luck.
2: Ciao.
0: Will Rickson there will clear the track as they're about to be called up into line four. This first round of the 2026 Ladbrokes Inter-Dominion Pacing Series. Three heats to look forward to tonight, all over the 2,138 metres before we have two heats for the trotters as well. I'm with Bay of Biscay on top. I've made him my best of the night. I think that he rolls to the front. Cam Hart's record on him is elite. 11 attempts together for 5 wins and 4 placings, including a New South Wales Derby and a Eureka. I'm including for second runner number one, Max Delight. He's certainly going to get the run that he desires, and he can never be written off. The 11, Minos, and the 8 in Cheers to Lou, who should get a charm trip on the fence, which will be vital for points, and I think we can follow that for first fours tonight. Those runners that are getting cosy fence trips in what I expect to be frenetically run races. Let's head up to Chris Barsby for the first heat of ID26.
3: Thanks, Brittany. Runners are breaking formation. Heat one of the pacing series for the Inter-Dominion 2026. The Victorian Bay of Biscay, the favourite, $1.80. Minos, $4.20. Max Delight, $5. 2,138 metres in front of them. The gate is about to swing into the home straight. Nearing release point now. Stand by. This is heat one. Ready. There's the light. They're off and pacing. Max Delight from the inside, hustled hard by Rickson. Bay of Biscay drives forward. Tiger Bandwagon goes up to make a line of three. And Sweet on Lexi is pushing forward. He's trapped very wide going into the first turn. Cheers to Lou down on the inside. Captain's Knock cool to water. Minos dashing. Kanina Prov Lima. He goes back to the tail from his wide draw. Taking over. It's the race favourite. Bay of Biscay. Bay of Biscay out in front. Leading Sweet on Lexi. Look at Minos. Look at Minos. Letting go. Early, three wide, charging up, and he goes with Bay of Biscay, and they are flying down the back straight. Less than a mile to run, new leader. Grimson wanted the front, and he found it with Minos. Races clear, margin 7 metres. Bay of Biscay now in the pocket spot, racing second. Max Delight third, Sweet on Lexi fourth, and still parked out. Tiger Bandwagon 1-1, Cheers to Lou the inside, then Cool to Water. Next on the inside, Captain's Knock, Kanina Prov Lima. Dashing is last on the inside. Lead time, 36.8. 1,200 metres left to run. The opening quarter of the last mile, 28.8. Out in front, it's Minos. Minos by 5 metres. Bay of Biscay racing second. Sweet on Lexi. He's forced to do it the hard way without cover. Tiger Bandwagon 1-1. Max Delight held up 5th. 3 back the inside. Call to Water on the outside of Cheers to Lou. Kanina Prov Lima. Captain's Knock. He's second last the inside. Dashing whips them into the turn out of the straight. 900 metres left to go. leading the way. It's Minos. Minos out in front. He's clear by 5 metres. Second quarter, 29.4, Bay of Biscay. Right behind the leader in second. Sweet on Lexi, third. Tiger Bandwagon, 1-1. The inside, Max Delight. 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Kanina Prov Lima. Captain's Knock, dashing last on the inside. Midway down the back straight. 500 metres left to go. Heat one. Minos. Minos out in front. Sweet on Lexi, going a bold race on the outside. He's a neck away. Bay of Biscay looks overloaded with pace. He needs somewhere to race. He's third. Tiger Bandwagon under a drive. Max Delight, Call to Water. Cheers to Lou. Kanina Prov Lima. Captain's Knock, dashing third split. 27-3. They turn and burn. It's still Minos. Minos, 5 metres. Bay of Biscay goes to second. Max Delight to third. Deeper out, Call to Water. Then Cheers to Lou. Minos still in front. Bay of Biscay. Max Delight driving through. Bay of Biscay driving through and scores. Bay of Biscay. 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Fourth over the line, Cheers to Lou. 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Final split, 27.7 the time. It's 1.53 for racingandsports.com. Good home stretch battle. And it's the favourites. 1, 2, 3. Bay of Biscay beating Minos, Max Delight. 3, 11, 1, and 8. Those numbers are about to be confirmed. Bay of Biscay, he needed all of the home straight at Albion Park to pick up Minos, but he gets him on the line. Downs him by a half-neck margin. The Victorians strike first blood. Bay of Biscay arrives here in the Moreton Bay, and he comes out with a victory in the opening heat. Bay of Biscay, 11 Minos second, Max Delight third, Cheers to Lou fourth, Call to Water officially fifth. Full numbers, 3, 11, 1, 8, 4. 3, 11, 1, 8, 4. 2.30 the overall time, winners mild rate, 152.9. 36.8 the lead time, 28.8, 29.
4: Well, if that's a taste of things to come, bring it on for the next couple of weeks here at Albion Park, because that was a race that was willing. Bay of Biscay, the winner, but Jason Grimson has already thrown down the gauntlet and said, if you want to win this series, I'm going to make you earn it. That was a great run by Minos as well.
5: Absolutely, Ryan. He made his intentions pretty clear. After about 500 metres, he made that lightning move down the back straight the first time. Only just caught in the closing stages there by Bay of Biscay. Old Max Delight up for third. And Cheers to Lou. He was three fence. He's probably run on nicely.
6: Yeah, horses on the mark is the key here. Minos was so good last time behind Leap to Fame and the Janitor. He was...
7: We're heading across to Melton, but what an exceptional race that was, the first of our heats. Bay of Biscay gets there in the nick of time, but gee, full credit to Minos, because he's kicked so bravely there after burning down the back straight. Our team are with us here at Melton, so we'll pass straight to them.
8: Good luck. Good luck, Matty Gaff there. Maybe not pushing too hard from gate two. Ash Manton's got horse four here. Pretty Boy Harry, while the two may not be pressing forward, I'm pretty confident you are, Ash.
9: Yeah, most definitely. See if I can get across and hope for the best.
8: If he does get to the front, he'll run a good race?
9: Yeah, most definitely.
8: Okay, good luck. Good push there. If you want one at each way, or each way quite at $10, the four, Pretty Boy Harry. I actually made him, I think, the best bet of the night here last time out, and he couldn't get to the fence and he dropped out. But you could do worse and have something on him at $10. Let's chat to Chris Alford here with the 8 Naked Truth at $18. Look, she's probably going to end up, pardon me, either behind the leader or three fence. Behind the leader would be ideal, Puppet. Three fence wouldn't be the worst either.
10: Yeah, well, knowing the one's record, I'd be happy if it's just trotting. That'd be the first thing. I think it pretty much galloped probably 8 of its last 10 starts off the front, so... we're relying on how it gets away, I guess, but he's racing really well. If he has any luck, he'll be in the money.
8: Your horse is going well, though, yeah?
10: Yeah, he's racing well. He just needs a bit of luck to be in the money.
8: Okay, good luck. Chris Alpha there, Naked Truth. We're past start time here, so I'll let these runners get set for race number two. Victoria strikes first blood in the Inter-Dominion Carnival up there in Queensland. Bay of Biscay, too good there in the first of three heats for the Pacers. I can't believe this price for the pole marker here. I've tipped him on top, I just called to say, but I was even shaking my head at $1.40 about 10 minutes ago. He's now into $1.16, and as we heard from Chris Alford, driving one of the rival runners here, he's not known for trotting cleanly, particularly early, so yeah, good luck if you want to take the $1.12 now. As I said, I've ultimately marked him on top. His run last start here last Saturday night was outstanding, but it was a significant turnaround in form there, and he did pay a bit on that night, so the SP profile is not fantastic. But I'm with the one on top. From a betting perspective, I think you could have something each way on the 9, Carla Pixie. She's ready to win. Also the 4, Pretty Boy Harry, who might get to the fence first, and the 8, Naked Truth. Dan Malecki is ready for race 2, and here he is for the call.

0: So getting ready, scoring up for the second event on the program, the Hip Pocket Castlemaine Trot. $1.16 now for I Just Call to Say. Ready to go. Impressive winning last time, I Just Call to Say. Has barrier one this time. The green light's on and they're racing. I Just Call to Say holding up at the moment from one, and it'll go through to lead Spirited Lass. Then came Faithful, who's going to drop in behind the leader. I think there's just enough room to do it. Naked Truth is three back along the pegs. Carla Pixie gets a good run through and settles 1-1. Then 6 metres to Rocky Valley, 8 metres to Dossier. Then Carbine, who dropped to the inside. Next is Jack Spratt. And making a mistake in the early part and dropping back was Pretty Boy Harry. Around the turn, they trot about 1,200 to go, and it's I Just Call to Say. A clear leader now on the rank outside of Faithful. Then in third spot, Spirited Lass is left without cover. Naked Truth, fourth the inside. First quarter, 28.9. Lead time, 7.4. Fifth on the outside is Carla Pixie. Next the pegs is Carbine, and then Rocky Valley. From Jack Spratt, Dossier, and Pretty Boy Harry now tacks onto the bunch. Out of the straight, I Just Call to Say, the leader. And they're approaching the 800. I Just Call to Say, going for back-to-back wins. Had a very short quote tonight and leads from Faithful. Spirited Lass third, Naked Truth fourth. Then Carla Pixie from Carbine, who's on the inside of Rocky Valley. Third last, Jack Spratt inside Dossier. And at the tail of the field, Pretty Boy Harry. Second quarter, 31-1. I Just Call to Say along the back straight. 5 metres, Spirited Lass. Faithful now niggled at. Then Carla Pixie about 8 to 10 metres from the lead. Naked Truth held up behind the tiring Faithful, and then Rocky Valley. Carbine being dragged back off the back straight. I Just Call to Say, it travels really well. Has a clear margin on Carla Pixie out of the pack now. Is moving up to second. 28-6 third quarter. I Just Call to Say from Carla Pixie. The margin's about 7 metres. Then Spirited Lass, Rocky Valley makes up ground, but I Just Call to Say in full flight's a clear margin. 8 metres again in front of Carla Pixie, who can do no more. I Just Call to Say is clear. Getting out and running on Naked Truth up the third, but I Just Call to Say does it easily again. I Just Call to Say about 8 metres to Carla Pixie, second just from Naked Truth. Then Rocky Valley, Carbine, next Dossier, Jack Spratt. A gap back then to Pretty Boy Harry with Faithful and Spirited Lass. 28-2 the final quarter, and the mile rate was 156.3. Number one at
1: action. No worries about yes, number one. I Just Called to Say, the well-supported runner, a four-year-old son of Love You, continues this wonderful winning record, goes back-to-back this preparation, had two defeats in the first and second up runs, but now overall the winner of seven from the 20 race day starts. Mark Pitt driving for Kylie Sugars there, so 120 on our tote close. Across to Geelong, as you can see, very close to race number four. Just a quick update coming through from the bookmakers here on our futures market here for the pacing final. Bay of Biscay, after that win in the first heat, 26s into $18. And Minos, who was exceptionally brave, really put into the race down the back straight there at lightning speed, as mentioned on course, $8 into $6 for the former Kiwi there. Straight across to Geelong, and then yes, we've got a feature race out of Belmont, as I mentioned before. So we start that off, the listed Aquanita Stakes for the colts, and Gildings, the three-year-olds over, I should say, the 2,000 metres. So get on quick there. But first, up Geelong.
2: 12 races here. Medical number 7, the favourite over two West End Boy. Both of those have had very good support here. It's a 400-metre event. The green light is on. We're set to go. Ready for a start. Racing. Medical about midfield away is showing very good dash out wide though, and spears through them very stylishly. Medical the leader, Chappie's Banshee second, Tinker Spot third. Then came West End Boy out wide, consuming fire. Welbeck Snap ahead. Wide on the track, Papa Who. Last of all was Polo Polo, but it's all Medical. Medical will win very easily. Second goes to Chappie's Banshee, and then came Tinker Spot. Just off those was West End Boy. In behind those, Polo Polo, Consuming Fire, Papa Who, and Snap Ahead.
1: So 7, 8, 1 and 2, your favourite delivering, Chappie's Banshee there in second. What's the third favourite?

0: so maybe a little bit of value there at 180 the place price, and then the 2 and the 1. As I mentioned, this is a listed race as we get on track, and your favourite is on screen there, Westbound.
1: Three horses behind him in running, which is probably the perfect amount. Be kept in the clear and hopefully run over the top of them late. If Spellborn jumps well, he might even end up tracking him in running. They've drawn directly alongside each other, and he'd be a really nice horse to follow into the race.
2: She'll be a great watch, in particular the early stages of this event. Michael is with Westbound, best of the afternoon. He's your favourite at 2:10. This is the Swan Draft Aquanita Stakes. Here's Darren for the call.
3: So the combination of Michael Grantham, Clint Johnston, Porter looking to go back-to-back in this listed Aquanita Stakes. Teaming up last year, of course, with Arcadia Park. Clint Johnston, Porter shooting for his third win in this race, named after one of the immortals of the WA turf, the great Aquanita. So they fill up the gates, Fiery Spark in, Westbound, Johnston Porter sitting on the petitioning now, immediately off the back of the favourite. Cape Lewin is locked away, Bend It Like Bex, drawn on its outside, Artistry in Motion, which goes in. King of the Town over there in gate number one, Castle Road, Lynchpin, Royal Crest, all standing in there composed. Now they're about to load away Special Counsel. Blood Brother we require to join the line, the country three-year-old, and also Spellborn. So 2:10 Westbound as they count down to the final few moments of betting for the first of the listed races. For Swan Draft, the Aquanita Stakes. In goes Special Counsel. Jumps from right over on the outside of this field of three-year-old colts and geldings. And starter Paddy Powell now just awaits Spellborn's arrival. It goes in. And they're set to go. They're racing in the Aquanita. And it was Castle Road who absolutely sprung the stalls, bounding straight to the lead. Fiery Spark into stride well also from King of the Town and being sent forward the roughy Cape Lewin. Royal Crest just in behind those. Lynchpin near the rail. Spellborn is next. And then the favourite Westbound. Blood Brother outside of it. Three deep momentarily leaving the straight. Followed further back behind those then. Bend It Like Beck. Special Counsel dropping across the back of the field. And out the tail end of the field is Artistry in Motion. Over towards the 1400, the pace ramped up. Castle Road got them running as expected. Castle Road freewheeling along by 2.5 lengths. Running second, Cape Lewin on the outside. Back on the fence, third, Fiery Spark. After three, then King of the Town, which has got its neck arched. It's in cruise mode back there. A length away came on the rails next of all. Lynchpin, 3/4 of a length, Royal Crest. Back there in the clear, Spellborn. A further two lengths almost back behind those. Westbound the favourite. The tempo's been really good. Then Blood Brother on the inside of those going off the back straight. Next of all is Bend It Like Bex at the 800-metre mark. Special Counsel and three lengths Artistry in Motion, who's losing touch with the field and not stretching out at all. Castle Road led them down the side of the Aquanita. 650 from home. A length in front immediately off the bridle. Cape Lewin, Fiery Spark tracking up well on the inside. Here comes King of the Town letting go, and likewise Lynchpin. Westbound in behind that group of horses coming towards the turn from Spellborn. They straighten for home now. King of the Town went for home. King of the Town kicks a length and a half in front. Westbound in pursuit outside of Lynchpin. Further back Spellborn. Fiery Spark, but the favourite now sails to the lead. 200 from home. Special Counsel further back runs on, but Westbound had raced away. It's Westbound with 100 left to go on the Aquanita, out by three on Special Counsel and Lynchpin, and Westbound is going to career in. Westbound by 2.5 Special Counsel. Gee, they're coming home like Brown's cows this field. Third Lynchpin, a gap Spellborn, followed further back behind them. King of the Town, whose run was short-lived. Fiery Spark, Royal Crest, Castle Road, Blood Brother, and then a mile back to Cape Lewin. And even further back behind them, Bend It Like Bex and Artistry in Motion was gone at the half mile.
0: He has been very impressive there, hasn't he? Stepping up to the 2,000 metres westbound and really eating up that extra journey. The three-year-old son of Toronado, he's now won the five races and just the nine starts and continues his winning way there with Clint Johnston Porter aboard. Matthew Grantham having a wonderful day there. His stable, $2, your favourite, has ended up paying the tote and $120 the place. The next race out of Belmont is another feature. Yes, it's the Belmont Oaks, also over the 2,000 metres, racing on a soft six, although the track certainly does look to be cutting up quite a bit, doesn't it? Grant and Alana Williams have their favourite there in Ladies Pro, a start time of 8:20. For now, back to Menangle we go as we get set for the second race on the program, and then we're building closer to getting back to Albion Park as well for the next of our Inter-Dominion heats. Of course, it's the Trotters, the first of the heats for them at 8:05, so now just 10 minutes away.
4: $5 the 8, $7 the 7, and $7.50 the 3. And they're about to turn and face up. Miss Audacious about to come up with Have You Checked In. Mike Ross coming up. Well, Mike Ross just getting a little edgy there. Coming up is Double Fear. So they're coming up now. Mike Ross more tractable now with Distinctions up on the inside with Kim Can Do. So the Mobile heads into the back. This is race number 2 of 9. Very open betting race, and they're just about set. With Distinction gets right up into one. Green light, arms are back and they're off. And middle of the line, Chicago Bart commenced well. Oh, Miss Audacious, one of the fancies in the race, is off stride. Elder Sierra's gone up in sympathy. So two of the three favourites, they're right out the back at the moment. Elder Sierra did recover fairly quickly. Let's keep an eye on Miss Audacious. No, she's virtually pulled up to a walk. And as they settle into stride, Mac Bond from the deep, Croston has gone to the lead over Chicago Bart. And Double Fears third. Fourth is With Distinction. And then Kim Ken Do, Mike Ross. The next one was Ravishing Sloy as they travel down in single file. Then Have You Checked In, followed by Elder Sierra, who was able to tack onto the main body. And the other one is tailed off, Miss Audacious, as they work their way around the turn into the straight now. Down to the mile they come. Lead time was 48.3. And making play, Mac Bond led from Chicago Bart, who's in second, Posse. Third is Double Fear. Fourth is With Distinction. And fifth, Kim Can Do. In sixth spot as they greet the judge with a round to go was Mike Ross, and then came Ravishing Sloy, Have You Checked In, and Elder Sierra, and 30 metres at the back of the pack was Miss Audacious. They sweep out of the straight now. They work their way to the 1200 metre pole, and it's Mac Bond looking for an all the way win. Leads out by 4 metres on Chicago Bart, 4 metres Double Fear. 4 metres away then to With Distinction, Kim Can Do, and now Ravishing Sloy pops off the inside. That is going to put Mike Ross in a zip fast in a pocket, well back in the field. Further back in the pack then, as they head down the back of the track, was Elder Sierra, Have You Checked In, and 10 metres almost trying to tack on as Miss Audacious. They run to the 800. That first quarter was 30.6. second split is 29.4, so they've gone the half in 60, and they're down the back where Mac Bond led the way from in second spot on the inside, Chicago Bard. On the outside, Breezing is With Distinction, and they were followed further back in the pack then to Ravishing Sloy, Double Fear. Elder Sierra, it's in a good spot, 3 back on the running line, but has to overcome some early difficulties if it's to win. Back on the inside is Kim Can Do, Have You Checked In, Mike Ross, and Miss Audacious. These two go together, Mac Bond, With Distinction, Chicago Bart needs it out. Then Ravishing Sloy, Elder Sierra pulls out, Have You Checked In, Shades of Last Week. It comes right to the extreme outside. The leader, Mac Bond, joined, getting a middle split here by Chicago Bart, With Distinction still there. Double Fear up on the inside and off the track. Ravishing Sloy and Have You Checked In. Where do you look? Right off the track. Have You Checked In goes out after Chicago Bart, finishes the better, and Have You Checked In goes back to back. Has beaten Chicago Bart. Third home in the race, Ravishing Sloy. Might have been Mike Ross poking through to get fourth. Close up, Mac Bond, Double Fear, With Distinction. In that bunch of horses was Kim Can Do, Elder Sierra. It couldn't overcome that early trouble, and Miss Audacious, who was the horse who went up in the air first, it's finished a tailed off last.

0: Have you checked in? Has gone back to back. Have you checked in? Grabbing Chicago Bart. And in the drive to the wire, has finished the best. Shades of last week came right down the outside.
1: Yeah, in great form, isn't he? The six-year-old back-to-back after last week's victory, paying close to $8 and pays a little under that today, the second favourite home in that event, the Hewitts, there involved Brad Hewitt training. All right, next up for us, we're back for the next of our heats here, the first for the trotters for this year, and we're getting very close to a start here. Susan is her name. In terms of the opening price for this Emma Stewart runner, she opened at $2.25, so you can see the big go there into $1.75, just edging out as I do speak there now, but still a significant amount of money. She comes into this heat fresh up and overall the winner of 11 from her 17 race day starts. She has had two trials. We'll find out more on this. Rockin' With Attitude, the only other runner in single figures, and a big drift around number 6, RC Phoenix.
2: Yeah, probably hasn't been at its best really since it went over to New Zealand probably a couple of seasons ago, Darren.
3: Yeah, and Graham's really struggled getting him right for this series. It was touch and go whether he'd get here, so he's here, but I think they're up against it.
2: Okay, Susan is her name. Two trials into this. The only horse to beat Kiang Zahara, both you. Let me ask you this. Does she...
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5: Well, New Zealand Rugby and Rugby Australia as well have just announced three upcoming Anzac Day tests, 2027, 2029 and 2031 between the All Blacks and the Wallabies, all over the next three cycles and in Brisbane as well. Steve Lancaster is the Chief Executive of New Zealand Rugby and he's with us now. Steve, thank you for your time. Why are they all in Australia?
6: Well... primarily because Rugby Australia are an important partner to us and Australia is an important market. So Rugby Australia have for some time now signalled to us a desire to have an Anzac bled in their market. And so when we started to come to this and with some intent, it morphed very quickly from having a one-off game next year to actually making this more of a fixture in the calendar. And then the Queensland government have come in behind it as well and provided support. So we've been able to confirm it has been played in Queensland for each of the three iterations.
7: Hey, Steve, I know that game and plus the two games in the Rugby Championship, that's going to involve the Bledisloe. Mm-hmm. Was there any chat around just having a one-off test match at Anzac time for the Bledisloe do or die?
6: No, that never came up, actually. Mm-hmm. I mean, geez, that would have some stakes, wouldn't it?
7: Yeah.
6: but no. Our test match program gets locked in, you know, years in advance through the World Rugby scheduling, and so this is an addition to the existing schedule. We wouldn't have wanted to drop those two games later in the year and just have a one-off despite the potential appeal of winner takes all.
5: So just around, you said before, Rugby Australia have been pretty keen around this for a while. And from my memory anyway, New Zealand Rugby has kind of been against it. I know you're relatively new into this role and management was very different at those times. But perhaps what has changed in terms of your thinking that this is now a good idea?
6: Different people in key roles, I guess. And so one of the things I've recognised really early in my tenure is just how important Rugby Australia are to us as a partner, how important the market is in Australia for us, and important not just for New Zealand Rugby and the All Blacks, but also for Super Rugby Pacific, right? We've got a Trans-Tasman competition and we think this fixture will add a lot of interest and a lot of value for that competition as well. So, so I guess just different people at the table in the conversations. We've got an All Blacks coaching group who see some real benefit in having the team together early in these years, being World Cup years and Alliance Tour year. Things always evolve over time, and our thinking just evolved over the last couple of years on this.
7: Hey, Steve, we love Super Rugby. It's such a good comp. But I guess one of the disappointing things about it is quite often in round one, round two, our All Blacks returning

0: from the European tour get rested. Now we add in the Bledisloe around Anzac time, perhaps will those All Blacks be rested, you know, the first game back into Super Rugby post-Anzac weekend or even pre-Anzac weekend? So there's going to be more All Blacks missing from the Super teams?
1: So no, they won't. The expectation is not that they'll be rested after this match, so they'd come straight back into their Super teams and be available for selection. And of course, you know, every player gets managed individually in terms of where they're at and, you know, injuries and the like. But the reality is, Super Rugby is a 20-week competition, you know, 19-week competition at present, and players have to be managed throughout it. No player will play every single game through that competition. So, as you say, the All Blacks get managed in terms of how they return back into the competition at the front end. We actually think there'll be a bit more motivation on the All Blacks' part to get back in as quickly as possible with, you know, spots on the line for this test as well. So that should add some real interest to the comp. But no, this is just something that the teams will manage as they do currently in terms of ensuring that players are kept fresh right through the competition.
2: Have they been receptive to it, the New Zealand Super Rugby franchises?
1: Yep. Yeah, they have. And look, we've been working through this. I mean, we haven't just worked with Rugby Australia. We've worked through it extensively with both the Super, all five of our foundation clubs, and also the Players Association, and everyone's on board with this. The Super clubs see it as a great opportunity to really build some interest around Super Rugby. Yeah, we have the opportunity to manage a bye round either, you know, on that weekend or around that weekend for teams. So we think, and so do they, that it's going to be really additive to Super Rugby and actually create even more interest.
0: While we're on Super Rugby, there's been a lot of chat on our show the last couple of weeks. With Moana now departing the ship for a year, how does the final series potentially shape up with the 10-team competition?
1: Yeah, well, that's something we've been looking at, and I don't want to get out in front of our team in terms of making the announcements, but we'll be announcing the format of Super Rugby as a 10-team comp for next year in the coming weeks, and playoff format will be a part of that.
2: Will you still want, you'd still want as many games as you can possibly have, right, so that the broadcaster is happy, number one. So does that mean that potentially you try and keep it at six teams if you can find a way?
1: Yeah, I mean, it's interesting when you look at the different permutations around the draw over the course of the competition. You don't actually see a drop-off in the number of games when you go from an 11-team comp to a 10-team comp. So that doesn't actually have a direct bearing on the playoff format. But as I said, I don't want to get ahead of our team. That'll be confirmed and announced in the next few weeks, and we can talk about it then.
2: Just lastly around that, and I respect what you've just said, but is a full home and away competition schedule, is that going to be too much? So every team plays every team, home and away?
1: Yeah. I mean, that's achievable. So, and again, as I was saying, you know, earlier in this chat, yeah, managing player loads are part of that. I just don't want to get into detail around what the draw or the format will be for next year, but we'll have an opportunity to talk about that in the next few weeks.
0: All right, on Friday we caught up with Winston Peters, and he was sort of in behind the Moana staying in the competition for next year and just reshaping it a little bit about having more games up in Tonga and Samoa and trying to tap into the economic benefit that games in that region could benefit from. He was certainly a bit negative on it with New Zealand Rugby when it comes to the terms that he just couldn't get the backing of New Zealand Rugby, and the numbers changed from perhaps 12 million to 17 million. Is there a way forward for them to come back potentially after this one year out?
1: There absolutely is. We are as disappointed as anyone that they're not going to be in the competition next year. We passionately believe in the importance of rugby to the whole Oceania region and the importance of, you know, creating pathways for players out of both, you know, Samoa and Tonga in particular, Fiji also, into professional rugby, but also having visibility on island. So we were talking to NFAT about that, but you know, as our CFO Chris Kinraid outlined last week, we just couldn't get to a point where there was committed capital or sufficient, you know, robustness around the business case for us to have confidence that we wouldn't be back having the same conversation in a couple of years' time. So that's why we've decided not to have the license transferred for next year, but the door is absolutely open beyond next year if someone can present a robust plan.
2: As Millsy said, he claimed, Winston claimed that number went up $5 million.

0: $1,000, the number that you guys said was required to keep Moana afloat. Is that true?
1: Well, we didn't. Right, look, and again, one of the things you would want is that anyone that's presenting a business plan has done the modelling themselves and understands what the capital is that's required. So it certainly wasn't a case of us shifting any goalposts. It was more a case of us working with the parties that were involved to actually understand what was going to be required. And so that's kind of how that played out. But again, where we got to was a position that we didn't actually have any commitments around capital for the team, and we just had to make some decisions. Again, you guys have been asking me about next year's draw and format. We just couldn't advance that work until we knew how many teams were going to be in the comp, and without any certainty around Moana Pacifica, we just couldn't be responsible. And we're accountable to our members, right, to our provincial unions as well, as to how NZ Rugby applies its resources and money. And so we had to make a prudent decision, and we had some time constraints around doing that.
0: Fair enough. Just a couple more from me anyway. We've got a great crowd, obviously, this weekend down in Christchurch, first test of the season.
1: Yeah.
0: What about in Wellington again? For Italy? Yeah, again. What about in Wellington for Italy? Yeah. How are those sales going?
1: Yeah, they're tracking okay. Like, again, we track at a point in time and against where we're expecting them to be, and we're still anticipating that we'll have a full house in Wellington and again at Eden Park as well. So things are looking great. I mean, again, it's good that you've mentioned Christchurch. So Crusaders sold out 5 in a row at the back end of the season. Test sold out in under 4 hours. There's something special happening there, and that's just going to build momentum, and I think that will translate into interest around other matches as well.
0: So you say you're hoping that Wellington is going to be a sellout, which would be fantastic. If not, at what point, or what is Wellington's future of hosting tests if that crowd isn't a sellout, if you don't get numbers that you want?
1: Oh, I mean, I wouldn't make any statements around the future of test matches in Wellington. I mean, Wellington's an important city. It's an important province for us, and they've got a great venue and a strong rugby pub.

0: actually since we appointed him, and so I'm really aware of the amount of preparation that's gone in, the thinking around how this team's going to come together and present on the field, and it's pretty exciting.
1: Hey, thanks, Steve. Really appreciate your time, mate. Safe travels home, and enjoy this weekend particularly. It'll be a blockbuster.
0: Yeah, we'll do. Thanks, guys.
2: Yeah, good luck. Cheers.
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0: first. We are not done with Duplessis, Kiefer and All Black. He will be back. He will tour South Africa, I strongly believe. And while he tours South Africa, he will show his credentials again. Kiefer is not done. He is just, he's where he is in the pecking order. And you look at those, look at all those loose forwards. We now know they weren't picked on position.
1: Chemist Warehouse, keeping Kiwis healthy all year round.
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12: Jack Mesley is the boss of Super Rugby, and he's with us now off the back of news that it will be a 16-game regular season for each team, along with a little bit of a rejig to the playoffs. Jack, thanks for joining us. Why 16 regular season games for each team, which is just short of the full home and away schedule?
13: Yeah, well, I mean, we work within a calendar that's confined. We've managed to find another week to go to 20-week season window from 19, and we were 18 not long ago. So in working within that 20-week, you know, there's a few things that we wanted to achieve. And I think we've done that. So unfortunately not enough weeks to go to a full home and away. But the fact that we've got more content is excellent news for our clubs, for our fans, for everyone involved.

0: So, Jack, is it all the franchises, were they all in agreement of this, or was it much of a discussion of what is the right way or the wrong way, or is it just a case of you just say this is how it is?
1: Oh, mate, if only it was the latter, where I could just say, hey, yeah, we're going to do this. No. yeah, I mean, lots of discussion, right? And, you know, expanding the window was a big decision to go from 19 to 20. And then the makeup of those 20 weeks was a big discussion with lots of parties. You know, and I think depending from a club point of view, depending on where you are, you know, some clubs, you know, wanted to go home and away with a shorter final series. Clearly, the clubs that don't make final series that much didn't want that. So, yeah, there's lots of different opinions, and it's great to see, even since we've released this, the debate and the intrigue around it. You know, what I would say is that for where we are as a competition as we stand today, yeah, we're really excited that we get more content, that clubs get more home games, and that we've evolved the final series to create even more interest in that, where, you know, where it's genuine knockout now. That's going to create a lot of jeopardy leading out of the regular season, and obviously those games are do or die.
2: How will the regular season side of things work? Will the New Zealand teams play home and away against other New Zealand teams? Aussie teams do the same. How do you make that 16-week schedule work when you can't play a full home and away season?
1: Yeah, I mean, we've done that for the last couple of years, and yes, we do. We prioritise local derbies so that the Australian teams will play each other home and away, as will the New Zealand teams, as we've tried to do the last couple of years, and then, you know, we'll work through from there. You know, there's some key matchups that across sort of region that we like to have. You know, the Hurricanes and the Brumbies, you know, they love to play in and around Anzac Day, as do the Reds and the Blues. So there's some things like that that we will also prioritise as we now get into the actual draw building, now that we've confirmed the sort of the design, if you like.
0: How much of a challenge is it around the scheduling? Because I imagine on this side of the ditch, all the franchises have their own stadiums, effectively. Whereas on the other side of the ditch, there's rugby league. You know, you look out west with the Western Falls, you've got the Perth Bears trying to schedule around what night, when's the stadium available. Then we look into Sydney with New South Wales trying to compete with the rugby league teams. How much of a headache is that for you?
1: Yeah, I mean, you're spot on there. And, you know, actually in New Zealand, it's not that simple. You know, whether it be Henry or Eden Park, you know, there's a lot of concerts early in the year and competing content. So, yeah, it's incredibly difficult. And, you know, luckily, we partner with a great company that sort of takes all of those complexities and uses a pretty sophisticated AI model to help us through it. But, you know, it's a challenging task. We're into it now. You know, as we know, you know, venue availability is a real constraint. And we saw that through our Easter period last year, where we didn't have enough venues to play many games. So part of the process here is to try to get in early, get it done as quickly as we can to secure the venues. And you know, with more venue availability, gives us more opportunity to refine and lean into some of the specific club requests. You know, a club might say that they want to play this team on this day for a specific reason. And, you know, we try to do what we can there to make those things a reality.
2: Two more games for each team with also one less bye. How has that gone down from a player welfare point of view?
1: Yeah, I mean, the players are really happy with it. You know, how we manage that player load with an extended season with less bye is work that now needs to be undertaken. But to be honest, you know, we were playing 14 games with two byes, which was not a huge load for our players through the Super Rugby Pacific season. If you look at it in comparison to other leagues, other rugby leagues across the globe, our load is pretty light. But also our environments, led by the players' unions and our clubs, are very conducive to ensuring our players are looked after and cared for. So it's a really important question.

0: mate. It's a good one, but we're pretty confident that we can manage that with the great systems and processes that we have in play.
1: Super Round appeared to be a roaring success early on this year, so that's likely to play its part again.
0: Yeah, we really want it to, mate. We're working hard to make that a reality, and hope we can do so. Yeah, there's a lot of work going on in the background to try to bring that eventuality into play.
2: Is it more than likely it'll be Christchurch again, or what are your other options if you didn't go to Christchurch?
0: We know, and you know, as I saw you guys down there, everyone was having such a good time in Christchurch. So there's a lot of appetite to try to make that work. But yeah, there's a lot to it. I don't want to say too much, but just want everyone to know we're working hard to make it a reality.
2: What are the constraints around that? Like, as we say, it seemed to be such a success. So what is the sort of thing that holds something back like that happening?
0: Oh, well, it's a really expensive event to run, so right. We can't do it without the support of government. And so, you know, those are the conversations that are ongoing.
2: Okay. The Anzac Test will fall in the middle of the Super Rugby season. How will that impact Super Rugby? And as the boss, are you a fan of that falling in the middle of the competition?
0: Yeah, I really am, and I think it's just going to add a secondary narrative beyond who's going to lift our trophy in the middle of our season to with the selection kind of intrigue that will bring. I think it's going to be great, and you know, the more that rugby can fill the space around that Anzac weekend, you know, and lift and elevate where rugby is in the sporting landscape in New Zealand and Australia, the better. And it'll certainly help us do that. So I see Super Rugby getting a massive benefit from that, the increase in noise and visibility of rugby through that April period. And we'll play into that as we schedule into that weekend, in terms of how we play those games that, you know, in the lead up before selections, and then how we play those games where we might have some ABs and Wallabies rested. And I think that's all going to be really interesting narrative in addition to those that already exist within Super Rugby.
1: Jack, just on the Super Rugby, the new format, I'm a big fan of the new final series. I really like it. It's clean and it's clear and easy to understand. Are you able just to give our listeners a bit of a snapshot of what that's going to look like?
0: Yeah, so we've opted to stay with a 3-week, 6-team final series. But instead of our lucky loser concept that we've been running the last 2 years, if you finish 1 and 2, you will earn the right to a week off, go straight through to a semi-final, and you will host a semi-final. So in week one of the finals, teams three and teams four will host an elimination final knockout versus 5 and 6. So every finals match is a knockout, no second chances. Everything on the line, and that'll just create great intrigue in the run home into the finals, and then those matches themselves. And it also means that we will have four different hosts. So, you know, part of the lucky loser concept, what it eventuated was that, say, the Hurricanes, for example, you know, were potentially hosting 4 weekends in a row, round 16, first week of finals, second week of finals, and third week of finals, which just creates a bit of fatigue in market. And we'll avoid that by going to more markets and spreading ourselves out across those now knockout finals.
2: Why should teams who finish in the bottom half of the ladder make the playoffs?
0: Yeah, good question, mate. I think for where we are as a competition, in expanding the competition to a 17-week regular season, if we were to go to a four-team final series, we would have a lot of games that would mean nothing in our competition, that there would be playing not for anything. So where we are at the moment with our competition, we think this is the best way to make sure that we have more matches that matter through our regular season. And we think now with the elimination final being round one, that's the appropriate reward. You get a crack, but you only

0: to get one crack. So I think there's arguments for and against, but largely for us, if we were to go to four teams, we would have a lot of teams that would be knocked out for a fairly large period. And we've run all of the scenarios based on previous seasons, and it's not necessarily a pretty picture.
1: You say good question, I say good answer. Always good to catch up with you, mate. Thank you very much for giving up your time, and looking forward to another super season next year. Good man.
0: Thanks, guys. Great to chat.
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13: Brisbane, and it is Warriors Wednesday, even though they're in a bye. They went down 26-24 to the Dolphins in a cracking game there at Suncorp Stadium. Stacey Jones is one of their assistant coaches, and he's with us now. Stacey, thanks for your time, as you always give us. How do you reflect on the side being so close yet again in a pretty cracking game?
14: Yeah, obviously disappointing. We didn't play that well. Like, there were periods there where, you know, the Dolphins were all over us, and, you know, they just got really good ruck speed on us, and we were just hanging in there. But, you know, one good thing about this team is, you know, they don't go away. And unfortunately, in the end, you know, we just had a moment where, you know, a couple of players clocked off, and, you know, they're too good a team for you to do that to.
15: Yeah, Stacey, you actually make a good point there. I look at the Penrith score a couple of weeks ago as well. The boys are not thrown in the towel. You know, it's such an important thing as a coach, I would think, to look out, even though you've gone down. No one's tossed the towel in. They're showing heart. They're staying in the game. Yes, you might not have been at your best on the weekend, but you're still taking it to the death.
14: Yeah, for sure. Like, you know, we've had three games now, like the Cronulla game, this one, the Penrith and the Dolphins. You know, we're not close, they are, but, you know, when we've won games, we've won games relatively comfortable. So, you know, we need to win these games. You know, we need to win these tough moment games. And, you know, it's something that, you know, coming to, you know, the back end or the critical end of the season, you know, we've got to be able to do that. You know, and because the competition is so tight. Like, you know, I know we're still sitting second with points differential, but, you know, like, you know, we've got to win these games for us to sort of hold our position on the ladder.
13: I was going to ask you about exactly those three games and exactly the thing that you've just spoken about. Is it just one of those things, or is there anything that you've pinpointed in those games that has stopped you from getting across the line?
14: I think all games have been different. I know the score lines are the same, but I think in their own sort of way, like, I think a moment in the Penrith game where I think Jakey Laban made a break, and he had no support, you know, so an attacking lesson there. I thought the Cronulla game, you know, low scoring game, you know, we were very clunky with our attack. And we defended really well, and on the weekend, you know, we had, you know, lapses in concentration, you know, in defence. So they all big moments in these games that hurt, really. Mm. But they're all different, if that makes sense.
13: Yep.
15: Totally get that, Stace. One of the busiest rooms in the facility would have to be the medical ward at the minute. Can you give us a bit of a rundown on how the boys fared out of the Dolphins game and how that the medical room is travelling?
14: Yeah, look, so we're on a break at the moment, so I'm just trying to think off the top of my head where guys are at. I know Dallin come off with a slight hamstring strain, so you know, we're not too sure where he's at, but, you know, he heard it, and then he wanted to carry on, but then thought the best to come off, so hopefully it's not too bad. Fisher Harris is hoping that he'll be back. Lecker's another one that we're confident that should be back for the next game. Who else? Oh, Loffy, Cam Pereira. So he had a nasty cork, like a real nasty one. So I'm not too sure where Loffy's at, but hopefully he's going to be available for selection for the Tigers game. And top of my head, I'm not too sure where everyone else is at. Like Jackson Ford, I know he's out for a period. So that's all I think I can tell you at this stage.
13: Is that Dallin having a hamstring injury, and potentially, you know, hamstrings take a little while to get over, and Loffy's injury, is that part of the reason for signing Luke Laulili? Is that what's kind of brought him to the club?
14: Yeah, well, we actually identified our lack of depth in the outside backs before actually Loffy's injury, and obviously before Dallin's injury, so he was on our radar for a little bit, probably more the Roger injury, and you know, like, just feel that it's an area where we sort of lack some experience and first grade experience. So you know, the players down in the New South Wales Cup are a little bit probably inexperienced for us to call them up. So we're just looking for that little bit more depth for that position.
15: Stacey, I'm a punter in the pub. I look at the next four games. I see the Tigers.
14: Yeah.
15: I see the Dragons. I see the Bulldogs. And as

0: Another, what's the fourth game coming up? It's, oh, sorry, I got the Bulldogs here. Sorry, mate, I'm all over the show. Oh, the Titans, yeah.
1: Okay.
0: Yeah. The punter in the pub being me, that feels like the next four games, that's 8 points in the bag. Is that how you guys would potentially look at it, or do you just break it down into each game?
1: Yeah. Well, I just see the Tigers, Millsy, and that's how we'll look at it. We won't look too far ahead coming off the bye. Obviously, you know, you can look at it like that and then box of games, but, you know, we'll just be focused on getting over to Campbelltown and, you know, having a good week's training when we're back and focusing on that. You know, everyone knows how tough this competition is, and, you know, if you're not on your game, you can get hurt. So Tigers can play a brand of footy that, you know, that if you clock off, they'll hurt you. So at this stage, yeah, just looking at that right now, Millsy.
2: That is your last bye, the one that you're having at the moment, and then what, 9 games left or 9 weeks left of the competition, and then you're into the playoffs. Does that make this bye more important perhaps than others to make sure you do it right so that the boys are really, really fresh for what is a big last push?
1: Yeah, no. So we've had 4 days off this bye. The other byes, we were only gave the boys 3 days off, so... I guess it was more about making sure that they are relatively fresh coming back, but also making sure that, you know, they look after themselves while they're on a break as far as, you know, their conditioning and whatnot. But, yeah, look, you know, 9 games to go. And with all the travel that we've done too, like, it feels like we've done a heap of travel too this year. And so, it is making sure that the mind is fresh and ready to go.
0: Dolphins obviously came away with a victory on the weekend, and people tell us they're a very, very good football team. Do you have that same sense as well?
1: Without a doubt. I think they've always been a good team when they put it together. I just think that and we knew this before going into the game too, because, you know, we obviously preview our opposition. And one thing you can tell when teams are going really good is when they do all the little things really well, and they do that. They kick chase really hard. You know, they go after your backfield. You know, like your kickers as well. They're in the picture for effort areas, and you know you're a good team when you can do that. And with the strike they have, you put all that together, that makes a very good team, a dangerous team. So I feel like they've turned a bit of a corner with those little areas of their game.
0: And when you see on the weekend the Penny Panthers, they go down, does that give the boys a bit of confidence that they can be beaten? Like, you guys took them close, they showed some cracks on the weekend. Do you take anything from that?
1: Look, that's two in a row that they've lost, and, you know, so it just shows you how good this competition is when the top team gets beaten. You know, they got beaten by the Titans the week before, and obviously on the weekend it was the Cowboys. So it just shows you how tough this comp is, and no matter how good you are, like, if you have a slightly off day and a couple of players don't turn up, then you get hurt, and Penrith are no different to any team in this comp.
2: You're up at the beach, are you going for a midwinter surf?
1: I don't surf, but I like to have a fish, so I'm not a surfing body.
0: All right.
1: It's a fish and a beer. That's what it is.
2: That sounds bloody good to me.
0: All right, Stacey, you catch them, I'll fillet them for you, boss.
1: Oh, bloody awesome. Yep. All right. Drop them off.
0: All right, mate.
2: Legend, mate. Hey, thanks for chatting to us on your break as well. Enjoy it. Put the feet up.
1: Appreciate it, boys. Thank you.
0: Thanks, Stacey. Take care.
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4: 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Tune in for live commentary of the Eels against the Sea Eagles. 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
7: Like father, like son. 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

0: game that's got in our heads recently, the Pyramid. We've been close so many times, and we still haven't built one. I don't think we've built one this year, have we?
1: Just
0: what are we? July the 1st.
1: Very average side.
0: It's actually grim stuff. July the 1st.
2: That's okay. Do you know why? Because it's test football season, and this is when the cream rises to the top.
1: Okay. We'll see about that.
2: We get to test mode.
1: I tell you, if you guys don't get this, I don't think you'll ever get one. And that's being quite genuine, like all jokes aside. I think this is very, very easy to get.
0: Well, it's not 5:15 yet, so Millsy's still switched on. Yep, he's still good to go. Game.
1: This is a genuine layup for you blokes, right. Okay? So this is the game we play if you're just listening to us for the very first time, because they are coming in absolute droves, Millsy. Millsy and Guy work together to build the pyramid. Each pyramid has 10 building blocks. They start off easy and they get progressively harder, okay? So today's theme for the pyramid is big newsworthy transfers or memorable transfers in sporting history. Okay, so I'll say the team X went from.
0: And you actually think we're going to get this?
2: It's not really transfers in cricket, rugby, and league.
1: And where they went to.
0: Oh, I'm going to be so bad at this.
1: But okay. And you have to give me who did that. Okay?
0: Okay.
1: Millsy's chips down. He's waved the white flag already.
2: Oh, it's just.
1: So the first one, gents, first big memorable transfer, they don't often happen in the world of Super Rugby. Hurricanes to Blues.
0: Bowden Barry.
1: Yeah. Oh, there you go. Is that right for you, bud? Nice wee layup for you to get things started. Okay. Hurricanes to Blues. Bowden Barrett is correct. Block number two of the pyramid. The Cleveland Cavaliers to the Miami Heat.
2: The Mug.
1: Who, sorry, Kyle?
2: The Mug.
1: Who's that?
2: LeBron.
1: Oh, yeah. Use his name, please. Be respectful. Did far more in sport than you, all right?
0: LeBron James.
1: LeBron James is correct. Rightio. Block number three of the pyramid, the New England Patriots to the Tampa Bay Buccaneers.
2: It's old Tom, isn't it?
0: Thomas Brady.
1: Well done, gents. See? Nice and easy, isn't it? Real easy. You're well on your way.
0: I hate this so much.
1: Block number four.
0: This might be the worst game that anyone's ever invented because it just gets in your head so much.
1: Big transfers. The Hawthorne Hawks to the Sydney Swans.
2: Oh, is that old Buddy?
0: Was that Buddy?
2: Mm.
0: Buddy Franklin?
2: I think so.
1: You want to lock in Buddy Franklin?
2: He's Bud.
1: Buddy Franklin is correct. Well done. Hawks to the Sydney Swans. No one saw that coming. Rightio. Block number five. The Wigan Warriors to the Auckland Warriors.
2: Oh, yep.
1: What was that famous transfer?
2: Well, there's a few. You got Bell.
1: I'll say famous for the wrong reasons.
2: Oh.
1: Yeah.
2: Okay, say it again, sorry?
1: Yeah, the Wigan Warriors to the Auckland Warriors.
2: So I can't say Dean Bell.
1: No, well, I can. Yeah, no, it's not what I'm looking for.
0: It doesn't matter if that's not what you're looking for. What happened?
2: That was quite big at the time because he came back to captain.
1: No, because this guy charged a pretty penny and nowhere near lived up to it.
2: Oh,
0: where did Sam Tompkins come from?
1: Oh, there you go.
2: But Dean Bell's a far better footballer and a bigger version than that cat.
1: Yeah, this is a memorable transfer, Kyle. That's what we're talking about.
2: Oh, this happened. My one happened pre-95, you see.
1: Exactly. I mean, pre-95?
2: It was actually 95.
1: Yeah, right.
2: It's on the cusp. But the signing would have been in 94.
1: Rightio, Millsy.
2: Mm.
1: The two big names that led the way from Test cricket to World Series cricket. Purists were aghast as Kerry Packer lured the likes of blank and blank to the revolutionary World Series cricket in the late 1970s.
2: Dennis Lilly, I think.
1: Do you think?
2: And be one of the Chapels, maybe. I'm thinking Chapels. DK. Mr. 367. Are you got anything to add, Little Master?
0: Mm.
2: There's a whole, like, yeah.
0: Do you know?
2: Marsh? Like, I don't know.
0: Do you know where I'm trying to go? Because the 12th man talks about it, and I'm trying to get back in my brain and remember the 12th man talking about
2: it.
0: But I mean,
2: I think the chapels.
0: When you said chapels, I thought, yep.
2: DK, 367.
0: So either Gregory and Chapel. That can be one of them.
2: Well, Greg Chapel, DK, Rod Marsh. What was the question again?
1: Yeah, just give me a couple.
0: Was it definitely Aussies?
1: Yeah.
2: Yes.
0: Yeah, okay.
2: I've said them, haven't I? Or not? Jeff Thompson? Tomo?
1: You haven't said one name yet. You've said the other.
0: What about Alan?
2: Nah, before AB. So you could go, because the West Indies are involved in England, so another country. Tony Greig, like, he was big time and worked for Channel 9 for many years afterwards.
1: Kerry Packer owned Channel 9?
2: Yeah.
1: Okay.
2: So can I just go one of, like, it's hard to know the two.
1: No, that's fair. I'll give you that, yeah. Chapel Brothers and Tony Greig were the blank and
0: well
1: blank.
0: Done, okay. Well done.
1: Nice.
0: Very good.
1: You're a good cricketer, eh?
2: Not
1: very
2: really.
1: Good knowledge base.
2: A bit average, to be honest, but
1: very
2: anyway.
1: Good knowledge base. Rightio, block number 7 of the pyramid. Big transfers, memorable transfers. The Auckland Blues to the Toronto Wolfpack.
2: Toronto Wolfpack. Toronto Wolfpack.
1: Now defunct.
0: Who's gone and played?
2: So a big time Blues player.
1: Big time.
2: Oh. What about Ma'a? Did Ma'a? Ma'a Nonu? Did he go from the Blues up to...
0: I feel like he...
2: Major League footy? Was it the Blues last? But would that be big time because he was past it by then?
0: He was
2: big player.
0: Was he at the Blues last? Yeah, he was at the Blues last, I think.
2: Big player. But what was that big time? Other big players?
0: Yeah, I'm trying to think of others who have gone to America as well.
2: You're talking like a proper All Black lash?
1: Yeah, like...
2: Like 50 tests more.
1: Yeah, like a big name.
2: Big name All Black.
0: I think Ma'a's a good shout, Millsy.
2: I know he went up there.
0: Yeah. And I think he was at the Blues. That's where he ended his time in Super Rugby. And then he's obviously gone on to even better things now up...
2: What are some other big players from the Blues?
0: Playing remarkably. I reckon we just go there. Happy with that.
2: Okay.
1: You want to lock in Martin Nonu? In 2019, it went from the Auckland Blues to the Toronto Wolfpack to the Sydney Roosters. It was Sonny Bill Williams.
2: Did he go up there, did he?
0: I don't remember him going to America.
1: Yeah, I think NRL, the Toronto Wolfpack, or not NRL, Rugby League, the Toronto Wolfpack. And
0: I don't even really remember him being at the Blues.
2: What number was that, Lash?
1: That was block number 7.
2: Oh, guess that was the other one.
0: Was still to come.
1: And then NRL granted him special permission to play the back end of the 2020 NRL season once the Wolfpack went bust and he went to the Roosters and they were knocked out by the Raiders, okay?
2: What are the other questions?
1: Paris Saint-Germain to Inter Miami.
2: Oh, that's old Messi.
1: Messi, yep. Well done. New Zealand rugby to the Cardiff Blues.
2: Cardiff Blues. New Zealand rugby.
0: Enskim?
1: No.
2: Andrew Hall?
1: No.
2: The physio? I mean, the fitness trainer that went on to be his CEO? Cardiff Blues?
1: No. This was like, you know, like, there's big names like Sonny Bill Williams and there's the biggest of names.
2: How long ago?
1: 2005.
2: Oh, is this old, the prop?
1: No.
0: Not Carl Heyman.
1: New Zealand rugby to the Cardiff Blues was Jonah Lomu.
2: I didn't realise you went and played for Cardiff, actually.
1: His kidney break.
2: Yeah. Did you play for North Harbour as well, in and around that? Okay, next one.
1: And the last one, block 10, was the London Wasps to the Melbourne Rebels.
0: Oh, Cipriani.
1: Danny Cipriani.
0: Danny Cipriani.
1: Hey, fair try though, boys. Fair try. You just slipped up there, didn't you?
0: He's so condescending when you get to this stage, isn't he?
2: The Toronto Wolfpack.
1: Yeah. A lucky voice.

0: Millsy and Guy.
1: And that's what seems to be so exciting about this all-black group. They are going to be playing some footy, challenging each other's skill sets and opposition defences, which bodes well for players like Love, McKenzie, Barrett, Jordan, Mwanga, etc.
2: It won't be data spreadsheet football.
1: No, it won't be. That phrase could be retired.
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11: The June 30 deadline, for those who don't follow the NRL closely, is the time where you can sign somebody and come and join your squad for this season. Post that, you're going to wait till the next year, aside from very rare examples. Two players were announced to come joining mid-season. Luke Laulili from the Tigers to come in as a prospect to help cover some of the wing injuries. And another one who brings a name that we hold in very high regard in this country. Riley Price, who is a very talented young man, has played a bit of footy for the Cowboys, a bit for the Panthers, and recently playing in the Queensland Cup for Redcliffe. He is a Warrior as of now. Be part of bolstering the forward options that they have, not just now, but for the next couple of years as well. And the reason that name is so familiar and so respected is the man who joins us on the line now, former Warriors captain and absolute fan favourite, Stephen Price. Pricey, thanks for joining us on the show. And, mate, tell us about the pride for you, your boy signing with the Warriors.
12: G'day, mate. Yeah, really good to be on, mate. Yeah, it's sort of crazy how things happen and the game of rugby league opportunities come up. And, yeah, Rosie's had a little bit of been a bit unlucky over the last year or so when he was with the Panthers. Had a knee injury and stuff, so had to go back and sort of restart. And he has did that really well at Redcliffe. And then, yeah, the opportunity come up to come over to New Zealand.

0: yelling at the Warriors, and yeah, he's so excited, mate. You can't wait. And the club's been amazing. Webby and Jerry and everybody that you know, has reached out to Riley to make sure that the you know, the, I suppose, the transition's as smooth as possible. And he's got a partner as well who's also made a trip over, which we all know is a big move for anybody, but she's a Townsville girl, so yeah, big move for her, and the club's made it really, really smooth, as easy as it can be.
1: Did he come to you for advice about crossing the ditch before it all happened?
0: Oh, we had a talk about it, mate, and yeah, you look at how the club's going and what he's been able to do since he's been there, and yeah, it's on a really, really good trajectory, isn't it? I think everyone can see that. Seems like a very happy playing group, and got a really good mix of experience as well as youth. So, yeah, it's a really exciting time for the club. And when the opportunity came up, yeah, he didn't really have to ask me. He was just sort of saying, you know, this opportunity's come, Dad, and I'm really excited at the opportunity, but, you know, what do you think and whatever. And, yeah, not that that has too much to sway, I suppose, on things, but it was nice that he asked, and, yeah, really excited for him.
2: Yeah, I remember seeing young Riley. In fact, I interviewed a six-year-old Riley around at your house once. I think we were talking about Toowoomba days with you and Michael Witt. And I remember seeing him run around in oversized Warriors jerseys. We'll be seeing him one, and it'll be skin tighter in the future. Can't believe it. So it makes me feel very old, Stephen. So the concept of this transition coming through, people will be keen to see him, right? But for those who haven't seen much of your boy play yet, what can you tell us about his style? He is one of those guys. He averages in the lower grades close to 100 metres, 25 tackles, 95% tackle efficiency. Those are very familiar numbers when we're talking about a price.
0: Yeah, no, he's probably my height, very similar weight to what I was when I was his age. Probably a little bit more mobile than what I was. Bit smarter than me. Very good ball player. And yeah, as you say, defensively, haven't been in the system at Penrith. You know, Webby's very familiar with that. Yeah, so he learned a lot when he was down there with Ive and all the players there. And yeah, he's sort of developed as a middle forward, whether it's front row, lock, even playing on the edge at 25. You're still only, you know, learning a few things, and you're right for the picking. So I really hope he has a little bit of luck and he can, you know, get some footy in under his belt, and he can really, you know, add to, I suppose, the Warriors ranks and show his wares, you know, in reserve grade and going through to hopefully get some game time in first grade. He's really looking forward to it.
1: At what age did he show signs of wanting to be a professional footy player?
0: I think, like anything, mate, you know, probably having a dad and an uncle and, you know, people around you that do it, you sort of get into that routine and all that sort of stuff. You know, Mount Albert Lions, he was loving his footy over there. And then we moved back to Australia. He went to a pretty good school at Mountain Creek, rugby league school there. And, yeah, then it was a couple of the boys at the Cowboys sort of saw that he was playing and liked what they saw and brought him up. Pretty much as soon as he finished school. So he's been in the system at the Cowboys and then obviously went to the Panthers, and then this year was at the Dolphins in Q Cup. And one of his old coaches that he had actually when he went to Townsville was Dave Elliott, who was the coach at Redcliffe. And it was a really good opportunity just for him to reset. He obviously come back from a knee reconstruction and a shoulder, and just wanted to get back and play some footy and, you know, show what he's got. And the Redcliffe Club were amazing. So he was able to get some footy under his belt and then get this opportunity. So, yeah, hopefully the luck keeps going with him and he can stay on the field and just learn the systems and his teammates and really enjoy playing footy.
2: Speaking to the great Stephen Price, and McIver's just dirty. He didn't guide him to the Bulldogs to start with. He's dark on that, but we'll take him at the Warriors. Very happy to have Riley coming over here to the other club you called home. Now, the Warriors are going really well this season, Price. I'm sure you're paying very close attention from afar. There have been a few ins and outs around the front row stocks with injury and that forwards of late. Hopefully we're getting the bulk of them back, but no Jackson Ford, and I can guarantee you're a Jackson Ford. Ford fan.

0: with the motor he has, very similar to you in your playing days. What do you think about where the Warriors are placed in the bye and their hopes for the back end of this?
1: Yeah, mate, I've been so impressed with the club. Unfortunately, they've had some injuries to some key players. And Rosie was saying, you know, who he's been training with, because it's the bye, he's only been able to train with the guys in the rehab, and that's sort of Roger and Fish and, you know, Wade Egan and Tanner Boyd. And you're sort of saying they're all your key players, and they're all in rehab at the moment. But what I've been really impressed with is exactly what the squad does as a, you know, as a team. They come in, it doesn't matter who's playing, they go and they do their role and they play really well. And that's why they're in the position that they're in, and that's why they're going as well as they're going. So if they can keep that going, I think the last couple of years they've been able to learn some really key lessons, both having a good run into the finals and then, you know, missing out on the finals when there was a lot of expectation to be there. So I think that's going to really hold them in good stead, you know, moving towards the end of this season.
2: If you were to look at one specific area where they have improved dramatically and make them a genuine contender, what would that area be, do you think?
1: I think it's the consistency in the middle. It gives, you know, particularly the outside backs, well, they've been amazing too. Like the back five, getting out of trouble and putting them in a position in good ball has been really good. But I think the consistency of the middle, you know, both defensively and with the footy, being able to get them in a really good field position and put that pressure on their middles to give it, you know, the Warriors, the outside backs, the opportunity to do what they do. There's so many talented players on the edge. You know, in the halves, out the back, and in the middle, as you were saying about Jackson before, being so excited to watch him, and even Mitchie Barnett, like, you know, how he's developed as a footy player since he's gone to the Warriors. I sort of said to him, I'm really proud of him, but the only negative about him, he comes from New South Wales, but we sort of forgive him for that one.
0: Oh, well.
1: If only
0: you could be picked for it, is all I got. Yeah, it's, you get them going, but Mitchie is just amazing for New South Wales, and I was going to ask you New South Wales by how much for Game 3, but I won't waste my breath. But I do want to ask you a question, though, Pricey, before we let you go. Stephen asked me on the other side of the break, Sammy, do you really think the Warriors can do it? What do I think? Do I think the Warriors can get it done this year? The answer for me is yes, I think they can, because I think there is no team with an untouchable aura right now. I think that everybody has shown enough fallibility to say that anyone inside that top four is a real, genuine chance. I think the last couple of weeks we're seeing a couple of 2-point losses. They can grow from that. Those are performances that there wasn't much missing. They're not going to get devastated by them. I think the Warriors are arguably the best position they have been to win a premiership. What are your thoughts on their chances in this season in particular?
1: The thing that I've really liked about this year, mate, is the game they lost against Penrith, you know, it was a high-quality game, and they stuck it in. They should have actually won that game. There was a little bit of luck, didn't go their way, one of the tries right towards the end of the game. But that's what I like about how they're playing footy at the moment. They can play it in a number of different ways. It's not just go out, razzle-dazzle, do this, and if it doesn't work or that's unlucky, it'll, you know, we'll see how we go next week. They're actually coming up with different styles of play and ways to play, but they're still defending really well, which gives you a chance in every footy game. So that's what I've really liked this year about the Warriors. They have had some bad luck with injuries, but they haven't said one thing about that. It's not about who's not in the team. It's about who's in the team and what they're going to do on that day. So that's what I've really liked about how the Warriors are going this year. And I think that by itself is going to really put them in good stead. Plus, there's a lot of teams looking over their shoulder every time they've got to play the Warriors, which, you know, I wouldn't say that that's always happened over the last couple of years. It's been, yeah, they're going good, but, you know, we might be able to get them on a bad day. Nah. This year, they've been so consistent, and no matter who's actually putting the jersey on, they turn

0: stadium?
1: Yeah, I talk to people about that all the time. It's one of those things that you can never actually appreciate or understand until it happens. And when it did, I actually got around to the other side of the field to do the coin toss, and I was blubbering. I was crying. It was that emotional. And so you sort of tell people, you know, like you're walking around the North End and they're all going pricey, whatever. It was crazy because it was no reserve seating there, so everyone got there really early to be able to get a good seat. So it was chock-a-block, you know, in the curtain raiser, basically, or the, you know, really early. And so I had to walk from one side of the field to the other to do the coin toss. And Brad Fittler was the captain of the Roosters. And I was standing there blubbering when I got there. He said, "Mate, are you all right?" I said, "Oh, my God, did you just see that? It was incredible. Like, oh, my God." So,
0: you've just made my day. You've just made my day. Appreciate that.
1: They started well, and then we were able to come back and beat them, as we all know. So yeah, that was an amazing day.
0: Hell of a night. Hell of a night.
2: Just amazing. Hey, Pricey, we always appreciate your time. You are still such a beloved figure on this side of the ditch, mate. And just what are you doing yourself these days? People want to know where you are, what you're up to.
1: I'm regional manager of Central for the Queensland Rugby League. So got about 14 staff that deal with community rugby league, and it's just making sure that, you know, all the facilities are all up to scratch and every club's financial and all that sort of stuff. So really exciting back involved in footy, and particularly the grassroots of footy. So at the moment out at Chinchilla at a carnival, and yeah, it's been really good being here for nearly 2 years and really enjoying it.
2: Oh, that's fantastic. Hey, thanks so much for getting up early to have a yarn with us, Pricey. We really appreciate it. So do the listeners as well. We can't wait to see Riley go around and see him in a Waz jersey, hopefully in first grade in the very near future too. Thanks so much. Up the Waz, and enjoy your weekend, mate.
1: Awesome, boys. Thank you.
0: Thanks, mate.
2: Yeah, what a legend.
0: Wow.
2: Steve Price is.
0: Blubbering.
2: Stephen Price.
0: Blubbering.
2: Yeah.
0: Well,
2: the raw emotion that players wore the jersey with as much emotion as Steve Price did. And I know people might go, "Wow, what about the Kiwi boys?" Yep, plenty of them too. But I can tell you, and you were there too, Stephen, firsthand, what playing for the Warriors and playing here meant to Steve Price. It was unreal.
0: I always remember the day when they got him and Ruben Wicking in the same year going, "What the hell is going on here?" And you mean we've got Steve Price and we've got Ruben Wickie?
2: That was insane.
0: Oh, man. But he was the hit-up king, always the first ball, because his numbers always look great. First man.
2: Hey.
0: How many metres has Steve Price done? He's done 400. Why is that? Because he took every hit-up from the kickoff.
2: Steve Price is playing fantasy rugby league before fantasy rugby league was even a thing.
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1: Why is sustainability so important for you?
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7: Makes it actually hard, gives it to Reynolds. Reynolds at the back, Walsh, and coming in to make the tackle, but not there. Yeah. And there's the first try. Pace goes to the eastern side.
8: There we go.
7: Walsh for the cutout ball, and there's the try. Dean Mariner gets a double in the grand final. Hughes steps off the right, beats two. Here's a chance. It comes to Shibasaki, one on one with Beatty. Has he got the ball down? The referee
8: here we
7: says
8: go.
7: Yes. Shibasaki scores the try,
8: and the Brisbane Broncos hit back.
7: Reece Walsh through two three, pushes away.
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7: And a very good evening. Welcome to Broncos Radio. Mark Braybrook alongside Andrew McCulloch. We're getting set for kickoff between Cronulla and the Brisbane Broncos here at Suncorp Stadium. 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
10: Amongst it with Neds this footy season. What are you really gambling with?
11: The Sharks go in as -7.5-point favourites tonight at Suncorp, looking to bounce back from a blowout loss to the Roosters before the bye. They've been a great bet to cover the line following a previous loss this year, so I'm happy to take Cronulla at the line to cover -7.5. Plenty of pressure here on the Broncos to respond. They've got to win basically every game from here on out to make the finals. And for a little bit of extra value, I've thrown in Ronaldo Mulitalo anytime. He's short odds, but he scored in six straight against opponents ranked lower than the Sharks on the ladder. And then as well, I'm going to throw in Brendan Piakura as an anytime try scorer. All up, we're getting a tidy $13.77 for those three legs.
10: Get amongst it this footy season and back the Broncos on the Neds app.
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7: Andrew McCulloch, good evening to you. It won't be an easy task tonight for the Brisbane Broncos. Origin players are missing. The big miss, of course, is Payne Haas. Pat Carrigan is also not here, but they've been without him for a couple of weeks. No Reece Walsh up against a Cronulla side that has a good record here at Suncorp Stadium, winning four of their last five games. It all points to another tough night for Brisbane, who are trying to avoid eight straight losses.
12: Yeah, good afternoon. Good evening, I should say, Potsy. Yeah, not a bad little crowd starting to roll in, as you touched on, mate. Plenty of players out for both sides. Probably evens out in the sense. No Blake Braley, Aiden Tanua Blake for Cronulla Sharks. Really looking forward to this contest. And look,

0: getting asked throughout the week what's going to happen. I've got no idea, mate. I'm not sure what the response is going to be. I thought I would have seen a response probably a few more weeks ago, but here we are, potentially looking down the barrel of 8 losses on the trot. But look, as I said, a good crowd inside, so they can repay their fans for turning up tonight.
1: Well, the Broncos have no changes to their starting 13. The news during the week that Xavier Willison, who suffered a head knock last week in the loss, is able to play. They challenged the ruling from the independent doctor last week, the Brisbane Broncos, and he's been cleared to play. He'll play lock wearing jersey number 13. The one change comes on the bench. Josh Rogers is omitted from that, and Joshua Corrick has the opportunity to make his NRL debut tonight. He comes on wearing number 20, and you know a little bit about.
0: Yeah, ripe of old age of 30. Josh Corrick was down at Cronulla. I mean, the Dragons when I was there. He had to spend his time. Matty Head really liked him. He was the assistant coach at the time. He got the job with the Wynnum Manly Seagulls. So, like what he saw, got Josh to come up, have a couple of trial games, and then obviously train and trial with the Broncos. And here he is. That's an opportunity for him. Plenty of injuries, but, good feel-good story there, Potsy.
1: So, Cronulla, just the one change. Jaden Beryl, another player we know well here from the Queensland Cup that's been down at Cronulla for quite some time. He was named to start at hooker. He will go to the bench, and Hepapuru will come in jersey number 14. So they're the only changes for tonight. Jared Sutton is our referee, and in the bunker is Chris Butler. Let's hope he goes better this week than last week, and let's hope we're not talking about him on Wednesday
0: well,
1: night.
0: That's a good thing. Let's just say have a clean game, no interruptions, no question marks about tries, disallowed tries, or I guess moments throughout the game. But like I said, I'm not sure how the Sharks have been travelling, Potsy. They've sort of a little bit been on the radar for mine.
1: Yeah,
0: no one's talking much about them, are they?
1: I think the one thing about Cronulla for me is their lack of consistency. Some weeks they're really good, and then they'll throw in a bad one every now and again. They do have a good record here in Queensland, as I mentioned, 4 of their last 5 games at Suncorp, and they've won 10 of their last 14 in Queensland since 2022. And I just think they're starting to find their way a little bit more. You mentioned the losses, no Adam Fanua Blake and Blake Braley. Yeah. What about
0: Nickera as well?
1: And Nickera, of course, yeah. And the key matchups then for Beefy's famous Aussie Pies are Board of Inquality.
0: Well, I'll go back to the halves. We've got Benny Hunt against Nico Hines tonight. I think with these two guys, what can they bring to their team? Brisbane, they need something. They need a circuit breaker. Benny Hunt will be able to organise. Let's hope he kicks well and takes the line a little bit more. He's been a little bit short in that aspect of the game and taking the line on. So I want to see him do that a little bit more tonight. And you go to the flip side, Nico Hines. To be fair, most of the time, Cronulla, if he fires, they do well. So it's going to be up to him once again leading into the back end of the year. And without Blake Braley, some more pressure adds onto his shoulders.
1: We do that for Beefy's famous Aussie Pies. One of the highlights of my night is coming up. Macca, we're about to strike the shoe. The lights have gone off here at Suncorp Stadium. I think it might be Ali Briggs.
0: You've been calling a lot of sport in your time. Where does this sit as one of the lowest pre-games?
1: It's up there. It's the Dragons is worse. They've raised the red, their little hankies that they lift up.
0: Where does the Viking Club sit?
1: Oh, that's good. I like the Viking Club.
0: Where does that sit?
1: That's one of the best.
0: Yeah. Did you see the Norway and the soccer, the row?
1: The row.
0: Yeah.
1: That was really good. The thing for that is an encouragement. Keep going.
0: That's pretty good, that one, actually.
1: So strike the shoe,
0: rubbish,
1: which will be bought up. It is Ali Brigginshaw.
0: I hope they burn it.
1: They didn't do it for the NRLW when they ran out, Macca. And speaking of that, 50-4, the Broncos defeated the Cowboys.
0: Yeah, they'll win the comp this year.
1: The Broncos?
0: Yeah.
1: Okay.
0: Let's just go Roosters, Broncos, grand final October, first weekend of October.
1: Go on holidays for 2 months.
0: Oh, mate. Look at those two sides. They're stacked. They'll be there again. Everyone's there to participate.
1: Look, I don't mean to be disrespectful. They are trying, Brisbane, to, and every club seems to be wanting to do it now that the Raiders started with the Vikings.
0: I don't know what they could have done. It just doesn't grab me.
1: It just doesn't grab me.
0: And it doesn't time. When you ting it or hit it, it doesn't time off. And it's not one of those things you go, how good's this? Yeah. And it gets you up and about.
1: And you're waiting for it. But it is better than raise the red when they all...

0: put their tissues up. The Dragons home game. So here's Ali Brigginshaw.
1: I'd say no.
0: She's going to strike the shoe. And
1: do you reckon you actually got to hit it hard if you
0: no, I think
1: fake do it?
0: I think they play a fake ting. There you go. Here we go. Oh, dear. Anyway, there we go. We struck the shoe for three times. The lights go off.
1: Strike
0: right
1: by hand.
0: Yeah. They do so many. I'm looking forward to half time. I don't know what we've got on tonight.
1: No, it's. I think it's a band. Oh, I don't know what
0: it's
1: band.
0: A band. No,
1: it's
0: they,
1: a boy, yeah,
0: they
1: boy
0: were.
1: Group, yeah.
0: Oh, a choir?
1: No,
0: a
1: boy group. I don't know exactly. Yeah.
0: Do they play instruments?
1: I'm not sure.
0: Because if they don't play, if they don't play instruments, that's
1: I just
0: a choir.
1: Seen Lexi taking photos of them. I don't know who they are.
0: Righto, we'll find out at halftime. The halftime entertainment issue has been outstanding.
2: Yeah, they're doing a good job of that. Yeah.
0: Yeah, yeah, it's been outstanding.
1: So that'd be your critique at the end of the year.
0: Hey?
1: That'd be your critique at the end of the year.
0: Halftime, 10 out of 10. Australia New Zealand band Dylan Stummy Coterie.
1: Yeah, okay.
0: Does that mean some of them are from Australia and some of them are from New Zealand?
1: Yeah.
0: I assume. Anyway, we'll find out what they're like at halftime.
1: Yes,
0: they've got a lot to live up to. The Wiggles. I saw the Tree of Knowledge was down at the North Melbourne game last week, Matt.
1: Yeah, I see they got a good little response in our message trail.
0: Yeah. He gets around the Tree of Knowledge.
1: The tree is up and about, isn't he?
0: Yeah.
1: He is up and about.
0: Mate, he enjoys himself. He enjoys himself.
1: He's tired when he gets
0: He enjoys
1: up.
0: Himself. He's entitled to head. Enjoy himself. Your Dragons, and they are your Dragons
1: they
0: now.
1: They are my mighty red feet, get that up, yeah.
0: Because they won
1: never
0: today. That was their first home win in 5 years, I think, wasn't it, Macca? Something like that?
1: Probably since I last played for
0: them. 24-10, they beat the West Tigers. In all seriousness, that is major issues there for
1: Tigers
0: the Tigers.
1: Gone too.
0: Yeah, they're gone. They're gone. Put them on the spit, they're roasted, and they are done. Katoni Staggs is captaining the Broncos tonight as his big melon goes up on the screen here at Suncorp Stadium. What do you reckon we'll get about 35 to 40? It's hard to tell with all the lights off, but the top deck seem to be pretty well stacked. We may get close to 45. That's hard.
1: Yeah, when you mount players out for both sides, it's and the way they're travelling too. That's quite impressive, to be fair.
0: We don't get too many Saturday night games for the Brisbane Broncos either.
1: No.
0: So,
1: I wasn't here, but you might have been here during that period when they got the spoon. What was the crowds like then?
0: Oh, they're always good. Not consistently over 40 like they've been.
1: They've been like 20, 30s?
0: Always in the 30s, yeah.
1: Even when they got the spoon.
0: Yeah. Oh, you support your team, don't you, Macca?
1: No, if you get the spoon.
0: No, you support your team.
1: Nah.
0: You come.
1: You jump out.
0: As a North Sydney supporter.
1: You jump out to get this.
0: As a North Sydney supporter, I'd rather my team come in last than in the comp than not in the comp.
1: Yeah,
0: at all.
1: Exactly. Yeah, well. You're nearly
0: and
1: there,
0: you down,
1: mate.
0: And you down fans feel the same
1: you're
0: way as well.
1: You're nearly there, mate. You'll be training in 3 months' time. You'll be able to go down to training and get your stuff signed.
0: Go over to Perth and
1: get it signed.
0: Get all my stuff signed. And I do wear my Perth Bears cap when I go for a walk in the morning.
1: My father-in-law is a fanatic. He's got the amount of North Sydney paraphernalia everywhere. It's ridiculous. Everything. Talking about his membership, he's going to buy. He reckons he's taking me over to the first game.
0: Well, Billy Moore keeps talking about wanting me to come over to Perth.
1: He goes, the Broncos better not be calling because he goes, I can tell SCN I won't be calling that night. I'll be at Perth.
0: Wouldn't it be great if it was Broncos?
1: Over
0: Bears
1: there,
0: against Broncos.
1: Dragon robbery round will be Manly.
0: Oh, absolutely.
1: Where do you reckon they'll play that football?
0: At Allianz.
1: Allianz. Oh, yeah. Okay. Imagine the turnout for that. They'll wind back to 97, 98.
0: You're making me tear up, Macca, if we can concentrate on this game and leave
1: I'd go to one of those
0: and
1: games
0: I've,
1: to watch you get emotional.
0: Yeah. I don't think I've ever called the Bears.
1: A game?
0: No. I don't.
1: Would you do it for free?
0: No. If I wasn't getting paid for it, I'd go and watch.
1: Yeah, I get it.
0: It'd be the only game I'd go and watch, to be honest. But anyway, that's for next year. We'll see what happens. There will be a tear in the eye.
1: The good thing is, that's not next year.
0: Huh?
1: It's just the momentum will pick up November time, which is the start of pre-season for
0: them. There'll be a tear in the eye.
1: They're picking up their players. They've nearly got their 30.
0: Victory.
1: And they nearly got that 30
0: points. I think they're in the 20s, I think.
1: Yeah.
0: Memories of the fig tree, because I was ground announcer there for a couple of years at North Sydney.
1: How many? Of the first time I went there was 19's game.
0: Oh, really?
1: Yeah. Never needed to, right?
0: Like, yeah. Anyway, here comes Cronulla, thankfully out onto the field with
1: enough about the Bears.
0: Led out by Cameron McInnes. We could talk about North Sydney all night, but we're in a really important game for Cronulla for different reasons, I think, for the Brisbane Broncos. Cronulla want to put their name in lights as a team that could potentially make the top four, and are they premiership contenders? And if they are a top four team, and if they are premiership contenders, they need to beat Brisbane tonight.
1: You're spot on, Ponce. And yeah, Jessica Hoon's had a fantastic year, mainly in that lock back row position. So he gets an opportunity up front tonight. They added Fennell Blake. Now Cam McInnes, absolute workhorse, 32 years of age, going overseas next year. So you want to finish the year off strong as well for the Sharks. And a host of other players, Jesse Ramian as well, leaving. And they'll be looking for an opportunity at North Queensland as well. So some big changes coming up for the Cronulla Sharks as the Brisbane Broncos are about to get out of the field, led out by Katoni Staggs.
0: As they get into the southern end, Staggs leads them out. An understrength Brisbane again tonight, not only through injury, but origin representation as well. Payne Haas gone, Matt Carrigan gone, Reece Walsh gone. Staggs left out of the New South Wales side, so he is back tonight, captaining the team. Still no Ezra Mann, still no Adam Reynolds.
1: What worries me tonight, Potsy, about the Brisbane Broncos, you look at that bench. Jesse Arthurs, Jaden Hunt, Ben Tolte, Blake Moser. And that's not being disrespectful to those blokes. Jesse Arthurs outside of Blake. Blake Rosie, obviously a good replacement. Pakes, Tolte, Jaden Hunt. You know, Jesse, well, that's going to be the hard thing. I know they're short, but Tolte hasn't been going too well the last little bit. And then you've got, obviously, Jaden Hunt's been in and out of the squad as well. So Xavier Wilson expecting to play big minutes.
0: Jared Sutton is our referee. Hayes Perham has the ball placed in the centre of the halfway line. We're underway at Suncorp Stadium, Broncos Radio, and it's Cronulla first use of the footy, and Tom Hazelton charges into the Brisbane defence. He's met in a solid defensive effort from Preston Rickey, who makes the first tackle of the night. They play at 15 out of their own line, Cronulla. As they run towards the southern end, the Milton Road end, they're defending the Caxton Street end as Kale Illo plays the ball. Or there's a head-rattling tackle there on Wilton. We'll get up and play the ball back. In fact, that was Jesse Colquhoun who copped a little bit of a rattler there. And now Corey Pakes making the tackle with Rickey, 12 shy of halfway as they play the ball back through McInnes. Here's Nico Hines running across field. They had numbers on.
1: Yeah, good signs there for Nico Hines.
0: On his left, he'll play the ball on the halfway line. Poodle goes into acting half. Now Trindle gets the kick away under pressure from Rickey Jordan, straight down the throat of Perham. 10 out from his own line. He's up over the 20 into an area of the ground that's been re-turfed, and he'll play it. 23 metres out from his own line, right in centre field. Then all the score for Plantation Home. 1-800-64-64-64. We've had one set of play here on a Saturday night at Suncorp Stadium on a beautiful night for footy, as taking the ball forward is Shibasaki. He's back as well, and a bonus for Brisbane. He's got that right knee heavily strapped as he plays it. 15 shy of halfway. Preston Rickey, strong run. Equally strong defence from the Sharks in the middle of the park. Poodle making the tackle with Hazelton. Plays it back to Pakes. They come this left-hand side. Cut-out ball goes to Shibasaki. Nice tackle, though, made by Ramian. And he'll play the ball back five into Cronulla territory on the last tackle. High kick coming from Duffy. It's down to Will Kennedy. 10 out from his own line. Takes it comfortably and brings the ball back towards the 20-metre line where he's met by Preston Rickey, Ben Hunt. And also in there making the tackle is Brendan Piakura. Now slightly across field goes Ramian, but strong Brisbane defence there. Drops him 25 out from his own line. Plays it back to Hines, and Hines now gives the pass to Mulitalo. And he takes it up towards the 40, and he loses the ball. Oh, did he lose it or did he pass it? The referee's going to give him the benefit of the doubt and say it was a pass after he called held. They may have dodged a bullet there, the Sharks. As Jesse Colquhoun is tackled, five shy of halfway. He'll play the ball back to Puru, who gives it to McInnes. Flat ball, Hazelton. Jordan Rickey with a good ball and all tackle. Drops him right on the halfway line, 10 to the left of centre field. Now the high kick charge down by Rickey. They'll get a set restart here. It's into the hands of Kennedy. Taken there by Rickey in the tackle straight away, a couple of metres shy of halfway. He put pressure on the kicker, turned his back, and it was kicked straight into him. And the set starts again here for the Sharks. They're 10 metres into Brisbane territory as Idle plays the ball. Finally, let go by Ben Hunt. They go to the left, the eastern side. Wilton gives the ball on the outside to Mulatalo, and he comes away from the touchline at a tackle, 28 out, 12 in from the far touchline. Now Kennedy across field, I should say, Crossfield goes.

0: cover was coming. He never had control of it. They created half a chance, the Sharks, but Sione Katoa couldn't get the handle, and the Broncos survived.
1: Yeah, not sure what Kevin Shimasaki was doing there, looking at the replay, jamming in, outside man, Jesse Raymond, catch and release straight away. Plenty of time there, Katoa, to get down, but he comes up, spills it. So a little warning shot sent there through the Cronulla Sharks on this right-hand side, but some really bizarre defensive reads there for the Broncos.
0: 10 out from their own line. They feed the scrum and win it, as you'd expect. And playing the ball is the skipper tonight. Katani Stairs gets up holding the back of his head. Now Dean Mariner. Great to see him back playing tonight. Plays at 20 out from his own line. That right thigh heavily strapped. Your swingers tonight, Grant Anderson and Dean Mariner. No Josiah Carapani, who's found himself in trouble for the second time in 2 months and stood down by the Broncos and lucky to keep his job. Plays the ball 18 shy of halfway, just Pierre Kura. Now Shibasaki, great tackle. Jesse Ramian almost knocked him into the first row. And Shibasaki will play it a couple of metres in from the western touchline. Now Duffy gets a high kick, back-pedalling Kennedy. Takes it 5 out from his own line. 10 in from the western touchline. Runs towards the centre of the park and is met by Ben Hunt in a good one-on-one legs tackle. And he'll play it 12 out from his own line. A couple of Broncos pace and Hunt still left on the ground after that tackle, and they get back into position as Cronulla will now play the ball through Katoa. 20 out from their own line. Kennedy, shift, Mulitalo, tackled there by Staggs. Mariner assists, 32 out from their own line, hit all the score. Plays the ball back to Trindle. They're up to the 40-metre line here, Cronulla, as they play the ball back through McInnes. Now Kennedy takes the line on, and it's tackled there by Jordan Rickey on the halfway line, just to the left of centre field. They go to the eastern side. The kick comes from Trindle down to Hayes Perham, 10 out from his own line, up towards the 20 he goes, and they make the tackle, Cronulla. 18 out from the Broncos line, 18 in from the far touchline. Nil all the score. We've had 5 minutes of play.
1: Yeah, clear play, set up play here from Cronulla Sharks. Working that left-hand side, Brendan Trindle putting it up nice and high each time. Nico Hines yet to get a kick away, so clear game plan from the Cronulla Sharks to start this contest.
0: Grant Anderson playing now for Brisbane, 30 out from his own line. Now Shibasaki, nice tackle from Nico Hines, and a flop there from Pura. Could easily

when he runs at Duffy, who makes a really good one-on-one tackle around the legs. 18 out from the Sharks line. Dummy out of acting half from Trindle. Dummied right, went left, not fallen four by Preston Ricky. Now Ito with a run, and he's taken it over the 30-metre line, but there's strong defence from Brisbane. Jordan Ricky leading the way as he plays the ball back. Iro. Now it comes to Colquhoun, up to the 40-metre line, right in.

0: Tackle, 32 out from his own line, 20 in from the far touchline. Plays it back to Pakes. Long ball there, and out of the line, Nico Hines, a good tackle.
1: Great read.
0: Ben Hunt was the man. In fact, it was Duffy was erupted up. Now it comes to Perham. And Perham's taken there by Hazelton, nine shy of halfway, 20 in from this western touchline. The kick's going to come from Ben Hunt, 40 out from his own line. It's a wobbly old kick off the boot. It lands in no man's land. Kennedy back into his in-goal area, takes it on the goal line, now brings it up to the 10-metre line, passes then to Mulatalo, has Ira on his outside, but a nice tackle from Staggs, drops him 15 metres out from the Sharks' line. Nil all the score for Plantation Homes. We're hard to beat with four massive new offers, and we've had 7.5 minutes of play here at Suncorp Stadium. The Sharks play the ball. Trindle's at acting half. McInnes, flat ball to Poodle, and he's tackled 11 shy of halfway, right in centre field, northern end of Suncorp Stadium. Now it comes here to Trindle, the Kennedy cutout ball, Mulatalo. Mariner makes the tackle. Staggs comes in to help as well. 5 metres into Brisbane territory, 5 in from the far touchline. Trindle across field to McInnes. McInnes now to Hines. Hines gives a pass then, and Ramian under pressure. Nice tackle coming in from the wing. Anderson drops him, plays the ball back quickly. Now they wrap around with a kick coming from Trindle. Not sure it was the last. It was the last. Now it comes to Perham, who takes it 10 out from his own line. The Cronulla defence is there straight away and wraps him up. Nil all the score. 8.5 gone for Plantation Homes.
1: Yeah, really end-to-end stuff here at the moment. As you said, Potsy, about 9 minutes into this contest, end-to-end stuff. People rolling, each team rolling through their sets, kicking the corners. Everyone's just waiting for that knock-on or that penalty or a little bit
0: and
1: of...
0: there is the
1: there
0: loose
1: is
0: ball.
1: One Billy Walton.
0: Still, did he
1: Billy,
0: lose
1: Billy
0: it?
1: Burns.
0: It's straight
1: what
0: through the gap. And then he passed to Katoa for some reason.
1: What just happened?
0: He was going to score himself, Burns. How did he get the ball?
1: Well,
0: the referee's in a point
1: there.
0: Of the spot. Did he lose it? It can't have been a one-on-one steal because there was three in the tackle.
1: He
0: and then for some reason, Billy Burns passed the ball 2 metres out from the goal line and Katoa's got the try, but hold all tickets.
1: Well, as soon as I was saying that, we're waiting for something to happen. And first glance, I thought there was three or four Sharks players around Grant Anderson. As we're looking at it, yeah, he's trying to throw it.
0: He tried to pass it, offload.
1: Billy Burns picks it up. He can't believe his luck. Anderson's passed it right into him. The Brisbane Broncos standing around, not playing to the whistle. Gets on the outside of Ricky. He's hanging out wide, having a break. And the Cronulla Sharks, first on the board.
0: What was he thinking? What was Billy Burns thinking? He was going to score the easiest try ever.
1: But you're rolling in, Dan. You're doing something really good. Now you're the first one to flinch. First one to flinch. He's done such a good job in this contest. Both sides have.
0: Hasn't been confirmed yet.
1: He's passed it every day of the week.
0: Well, Chris Butler's in the bunker, so anything's possible.
1: Butler's got no idea.
0: I'm not penciling it in yet.
1: He's dead set that his left hand had looked to
0: pass. Remember last week there was a pass that he ruled wasn't a pass that was knocked down. Now it's been confirmed. Hello. He's been spoken to during the week.
1: Like, honestly,
0: crowd's booing, but he tried to pass it.
1: He tried to pass it every day of the week. Saying that, like I said, the first to flinch, the Brisbane Broncos need to be near perfect tonight. Once again, down on confidence, troops in particular. Some of these guys through the middle are going to have to play big minutes.
0: I find it interesting. You'd love to just... Grant, you've got three blokes.
1: You got one job, Grant. Catch the ball on the full from your kicks and run back.
0: What's in your head to pass it?
1: That's what you get paid to do.
0: 24 out on the touchline. Nico Hines to try and convert the try. Strikes it. It's curling back, but not enough. 4-0 Cronulla over Brisbane for Plantation Homes. 1-800-64-64-64. So the first team to flinch, Brisbane. As they bring the ball back to halfway.
1: And then now we'll see a response. Where they're at the moment. An error coming out of the back end of the field. Be really good the first 10 minutes. As Ben Hunt looks to get us back underway. They need a response. They need to get the ball back here.
0: They didn't play to the whistle either.
1: Well, everyone stood around looking at it.
0: And put their hands in the air instead of making the tackle.
1: Good kick off too.
0: It lands short and Trindle tried to trap it with his boot and couldn't. And it bounces to Kennedy, who's tackled 10 out and then forced back to 5 metres out from his own goal line. So there's a start to show something Brisbane in this set. Hazelton runs there and it's a shoulder charge from Jordan Rickey.
1: See, that's the thing. This is the real... frustrating thing at the moment.
0: Inside

0: the 10 as the call. Jeez, it was close to a shoulder charge as well.
1: But you give him that try there, you give him out of trouble. His end-to-end stuff, as we said earlier, now kick towards the sideline on the 40-metre line for the Cronulla Sharks. Braden Trindle finds the touchline.
0: I find it interesting too, Mackie. You know, we talk about the game as if it's complicated and a game of chess and structures and this and set-up plays. It comes down to simple things like hanging on to the ball.
1: And knowing the ball and being onside.
0: Yep.
1: Two things that don't take any talent.
0: A couple of metres into Cronulla territory. They play the ball through Colquhoun. Now Trindle, flat ball, which was marginal to Wilson. And he's tackled 32 metres out from the line. 4-0, Cronulla over Brisbane for Plantation Homes as Hazelton is chopped down. 25 metres out right in centre field. Puller out of acting half. Colquhoun running back at an angle. He's taken the ground by Piakura, who fell very awkwardly. He's slow to his feet. Now Nico Hines, flat ball, Burns lost it. He had a metre to go and would have scored. But a great tackle from Corey Pakes. Brendan Piakura, injury update for Margison and Margison Solicitors, their trusted legal partners. I reckon there's an HIA coming for Brendan Piakura as Matty Barradine gets out there.
1: Yeah, he's in trouble once again.
0: And they concede a penalty here, Cronulla. Marker not square. They needed that, Brisbane.
1: Just look at Brendan Piakura too. His head was in the wrong spot. He's going to come. Oh, I reckon he's going to come off. The wrong technique once again. For a guy that's had plenty of HIAs.
0: Well, no one's up on the bench
1: yet. Yeah, you've got to be a bit careful. The thumb's going up for the trainer. But the relieving penalty there for the Brisbane Broncos.
0: Well, if that's not an HIA, he stayed on the ground after he made the tackle. Slow to his feet, slow to get back onside. Slow to saying they've lost the ball. Shibasaki, first tackle after the penalty. Shibasaki doesn't control the footy. Brendan Piakura is still shaking his head and rubbing his hands through his hair and looking to the skies. Surely.
1: This is a frustrating thing. We teach kids this when we go to training. Through the academy space, they look at you sometimes, why the hell are we practicing our play the balls? Because it's rubbish like this. Get onside. Play the ball properly. Honestly. Do it a trainer. What are you doing?
0: 35 out, centre field. Cronulla with another opportunity here. Keeping an eye on Brendan Piakura, still out there. And as it comes to McInnes, up to the 20. But he's tackled heavily. Takes over the top. In fact, it was Willison over the top. Plays the ball back. Now across field goes Kennedy. Turns it inside to Wilson. And he's tackled 10 metres out. 18 in from the far touchline. Putters at acting half. Long ball comes to Hines. Hines takes the line on. And a man on his inside couldn't link. Willison there with the tackle. 5 out in line with a left-hand upright. They come this western side. Colquhoun to Hazelton. Front rower to front rower. And he's tackled 3 metres out from the line. Just to the right of the uprights at the southern end. Last tackle. They come this western side out in front of Trindle. Now Kennedy tapped on the guitar for the corner. Anderson can't get there. Oh, the flick pass back to Kennedy. He's hit the corner post. It'll be a 20-metre restart.
1: Defense. Hayes Parham coming across with the cover. Relieving work there. Great work from their fullback at the back, filling in for Reece Walsh. Good desperation. Coming with a big play there for his team.
0: So Willison is still out there. 4-0, Cronulla over the Broncos for Plantation Homes. That's an early nomination for the play of the day for Toowoomba City Golf Club, a century in the making. There's no, or is there going to be a move on the bench here for Brisbane? They're 5 shy of halfway, the Broncos here, as Preston Rickey plays it. Now over the halfway line by a couple of metres goes Va'a Semu, who'll play it on the last. Comes here to Corey Payer, to Ben Hunt, I should say, puts it high in the air. Down to Kennedy, here comes Jordan Rickey, smashes him as soon as he gets
1: it. Chase.
0: And then almost concedes a penalty. The referee said no, play it properly on the mark. So Ben Tolte getting ready to come on. What if he had 4 to 15 minutes of play? I think it might be Va'a Semu who's going to come from the field.
1: No disrespect. Tolte's going to be struggling to go 24 minutes here just quietly as well. So he's probably the next man to come on.
0: Well, is he coming on because there's an injury, or Va'a Semu can't keep up?
1: Yeah,
0: Semu looks like he's really struggling to get back on next to the referee. You watch him, Macca, in this set. Now they puddle. Comes on, Nico.
1: Oh, here we go.
0: Just an easy drop, and Preston Rickey lets him know.

0: 32 out from the Cronulla line. An opportunity here for Brisbane. In fact, the scrum in centre field. So Ben Tolte is going to come on. I can't believe that Brendan Bikura has not come for an HIA. He can't come on at a scrum. It's an early interchange.
1: Yeah, that's what I thought. And, you know, Tolte's been going 10-15, so he's going to need something in the tank tonight. Got down there, Jaden Hunt, potentially the next one to get up, because you got Jesse Arthurs and Blake Moser there. Unless Pakesy or Blake potentially play a little bit of lock.
0: So now they win the scrum, Brisbane, and Stags plays at 25 out, 10 in from the far touchline. Here is Semu. So Ben Tolte holding that number one card in his hand as Brisbane are 15 metres away from the goal line through and a set restart here. Too slow, Cronulla, says the referee. Now Ben Hunt, ball on the inside to Willison. Nice tackle, McInnes, five out from the line. Pace goes into acting half. That's an awful play the ball. That's a shocking play the ball.
2: I don't know what to say.
1: Oh, mate. Honestly. Talk about coach killers. If Mads McGuire hasn't broke his walkie-talkie like Jason Rolls did the other week.
3: You've got to play backwards.
1: And looking at the replay, yes, there was a bare blow-up in the He's, and looking at this run sheet here, Potsy, Madge is 52. Holy heck, give him 52. How old are you, Potsy?
0: 63.
1: You actually look better than him.
0: Thank you, Andrew.
1: Steve, how old are you?
3: Go
1: one. Yeah, you two blokes have Madge covered. Well and truly. Mate, he... Yeah, back to the footy, but coaching has not done wonders for him.
0: They play the ball, Cronulla, through Katoa. They survive the mistake from Nico Hines as Hazelton plays it. There's Ben Tolte out there, airman out there yet. Can't see him out there.
1: Good defence to Tony Staggs. Good battle out there.
0: Yep, he's a good player, Keira as well, so that'll be a terrific battle as Cronulla take it to within 40 through Jesse Colquhoun. It's the last tackle. Avar Semu's still out there as the high kick comes from Trindle. Hayes Perimatesti. Here comes Ronaldo leaping high. I think he took the man without the ball, but they're saying a knock on.
1: They might challenge this.
0: Did Ronaldo actually play for the footy, or did he play the man in the air?
1: It looked like, for mine, he was looking at the man to begin with, but there's no complaints to the Brisbane Broncos. Ball went up, as he always does.
0: He went for it. That's fair enough.
1: Molotalo, always, really, you love him or hate him, you know, he's always confined, he's always contesting, he's in your face.
0: Well, Ben Tolte is on. Va'a Semu has come from the field. 19-minute stint. That's for Plantation Homes, 1-800-64-64. 4-0, Cronulla over Brisbane. Trindle to Hines, stepping, tries to get through Piakura. And also Willison to make the tackle. Five out from the line. Now who play the ball back? Puto's at acting half. Out of the line for a shot, Ben Tolte. And the fact it was Jordan Rickey. Offside, says the referee. Set restart. Now it comes here to Trindle. Long ball in between players over the touchline. And it's going to come back for the penalty. It has to. For inside the 10. They're going to be fortunate
1: here.
0: There.
1: Take a tap or take a two here.
0: Well, Alfie would have already taken the tap.
1: The old quick tap. Look, they're going to take the two.
0: The trainer's coming running out. There's fingers everywhere from the bench to take the two. Little bit surprised.
1: No, I'm for it, I think. You know,
0: well, the Broncos are on the back.
1: They are, mate, but sometimes looking up, you got that converted try in front. He obviously still has to kick it. Yeah, you know, get the ball back. Try and roll up the field. You're probably not clicking as much as what you'd like. A couple of errors there that are brought back. So I need to get back, regroup, have a chat about it. Like you said there, lucky for their offside. Hits the deck. A couple of knock-ons down here with Katoa. So, look.
0: On the flip side, though, if he kicks the goal, they're going to work it out from their own end.
1: Yeah, I know, but I'd like going. I like the sixes. When you get your chance, take your turn.
0: I understand that. Well, you know Corey's reaction when I've sometimes suggested taking the two.
1: Yeah, because he was told to take the two and he missed it, so it wouldn't have mattered. In his goal-kicking days, hey, get him up here one day and I'll have a chat about what he got told about his halftime kicking espionage.
0: Nico Hines, Griffin, 21 metres out, 15 in from the far touchline to put the Sharks in front by six. They haven't had a huge amount of ball of late, Brisbane, as Hines strikes it.

0: and he does add the extra two, so it is 6 points to nil for Maccas. Never miss a moment of footy with Mac delivery, and we're 19 out from half time. Just get the feeling that Cronulla has been the more impressive in the first 20.
1: Yeah, we haven't seen a lot of ball down the other end just yet. No. So, look, and they're screaming a little bit here at the moment, the Broncos defensively. They've been okay. A few errors from Cronulla. But getting to this part now, we're going 20 minutes, see what some of the new players have got under the hood.
0: So the restart goes down to the goal line. It was a floating kick taken well there by Trindle, who gives it to Hazelton, who brings it back to within 15 metres of his goal line. Cronulla yet to make a change as Kael Iro runs over the top of Ben Tolte, who comes again to assist Xavier Willison to make the tackle. 23 metres out, right in centre field. Now it's Colquhoun up towards the 30, taken to ground and a nice tackle just to the right of centre field as they head towards the southern end. Here the Sharks into space, Burns.
1: Oh, good footy.
0: Leaping there, Ramian. Where's the support? Grabbed by the collar by Anderson and dragged to the ground. 35 metres out, he'll play the ball back. Puddles at Acme half. They come the short side, Nico Hines. There's no one back there. Chip over the top. Hines chasing. Perham gets back, but Katoa beats him and scores.
1: What a try.
0: Cronulla in again. Katoa's got a double. What vision from Nick. Nico Hines, little chip over the top. They came the short side. Brisbane couldn't regroup. And a perfect bounce for Sione Katoa. And it's now 10-0 with a kick to come.
1: Well done, Nico Hines. The double up play. Go back to your original play. They got out, had a run. Got Duffy interested. Billy Burns, he's done tremendous all year. Runs a great unders line. Then a great offload. Jesse Raymond trailing up through the middle. He doesn't just stop there, Nico Hines. Once he gets to play the ball, he recognises down the short side. He wants the ball in his hands. Recognises Hayes Perham isn't there. Chips it over lovely. Katoa chasing as he always does. Scrambles back to get the Sharks. 10 points to nil. 16 minutes to go still in the first half. But well done, Nico Hines, on the double up play there, Potsy.
0: Well, Hayes Perham and Grant Anderson with the two that made the tackle. Anderson, the left winger, and Perham, the fullback. So they were at marker. So there was no left winger, no one at fullback, and Nico Hines did remarkably well. But it was the lead up to that as well, where they look really impressive with some nice link passing and Billy Burns into a bit of space. And
1: he's done that a few times throughout his time at Cronulla, Billy Burns. Runs a good line, good work from Nico Hines. But look, the original setup play on the left-hand side and shift right, they identified Duffy, Gamut, and obviously Anderson there as their points of attack they want to target as Nico Hines looks to convert the Katoa try.
0: From 22 out, 10 in from touch, he's pushed it across the face of the upright. So 10 points to nil, Cronulla over Brisbane for Maccas. Never miss a moment of footy with Mac delivery. And there's 16 minutes of play remaining until halftime. Well, here's another test here of character for the Brisbane Broncos. Down 10-0. Lost 7 in a row.
1: And you got to be probably pretty honest with that. You'd have to go this left side because you look at Katoni Staggs, Dean Mariner, Benny Hunt, probably a little bit more organised over there with Jordan Ricci compared to this other side. So you can sort of see why the game plan is that.
0: So Hunt with the restart. Another floating kick. Finds grass. Awkward bounce. Straight onto the chest of Tom Hazelton, though, who brings it back to the 10-metre line right in centre field at the northern end. The Caxton Street in penalty.
1: No, honestly.
0: A flop. Was that Ben Tolte?
1: Or was it Pakes? Yeah, look, I don't know. Once again, the leg ups, the errors. Make of it what you will. Regardless of how you're going, you can stop this pretty easy. Your balls are hitting deck. Simply playing the ball, that's twice, two penalties, letting them out of trouble, and you wonder why you get frustrated. It's not a skill thing. It's attention to detail and actually the basic fundamentals.
0: It's an attitude. It's an attitude.
1: Yeah, it's stupid.
0: Five shy of halfway, and it's Cronulla.
1: Back over the 50 already.
0: McInnes into Brisbane territory. He's up towards the 40. They can't put him down. They finally do. 8 metres into Brisbane territory. Nico Hines gives it to Hazelton. They haven't made a change yet, Cronulla, and they look like they're running at 1,000 miles an hour.
1: Is it downhill that way? Is it, Potsies?
0: May well be. Now Trindle to Nico Hines. Cut out ball. Ido into space. Links here with Bonatalo. Comes away from the touchline. Taken there by Staggs and also Mariner. 10 out from the Brisbane line. 5 in from the far touchline. Hines, long ball to Trindle. Trindle dummies inside to McInnes.
1: Tommy Hazelton
0: into space. Got around Jordan Ricci.

0: but couldn't get away from Willison. Try-saver, 9 out, last tackle. Now it comes to Trindle. Was there an obstruction there as Kennedy's going to be tackled on the last? It doesn't really matter. And it'll be a handover. And Brisbane will come up with a five out from their own line.
1: The sexiest man in rugby league, Tommy Hazelton, nearly stormed over there, Potsy.
0: It was a good ball too, wasn't it? They're just hanging on by the skin of their teeth at the moment at Brisbane. And they'll play it. It's only 10-0. But well, they're all in each other's way here. Up to the 10-metre line. And a penalty. Nico Hines.
1: Well run. Good run there.
0: Inside the 10.
1: Ace pairing with a nice run. Nico Hines, the man called out of the play. And boy, oh boy, they needed that. The Brisbane Broncos.
0: It's like watching a movie where the main characters have had their memory completely wiped and they don't know what they're doing.
1: Horror movie.
0: And it's like Brisbane have had their football brains wiped and they're out there living a nightmare. But they're only down by 10. Next point's so important. And there's another penalty for a high tackle. So back-to-back penalties to get the Broncos with an opportunity to have a full set inside Cronulla's end. Let's see what they've got. They find touch 31 metres out from the Sharks' line. 10-0. It's Cronulla over the Broncos for Maccas. Never miss a moment of footy with Mac Delivery as Preston Riggi stands in the tackle.
1: Looks like Joshy Corrick is up and about here at the moment.
0: Wow, what a moment for him if he comes on. Now Ben Hunt to Perham, turns it inside to Jordan Riggi, and he'll play the ball back 25 metres out. He'll play it about 5 to the right of centre field. They head towards Caxton Street. Tolte, first receiver. Now it comes to Piakura. Was that a high tackle? It was. 3 in a row now for Cronulla. And Piakura just keeps copping head knock after head knock.
1: It'll be really interesting their setup play. Where they want to identify here? Are you going to Trindle or you think Nico Hines? Defensively, you know, they've got to set up left and come right. Katoni Staggs, Dean Manor, Jordan Riggi on this right-hand side. It's not being disrespectful to the other side, but they're your strike weapons right there.
0: 10 shy of the goal line. Brisbane with a golden opportunity here as Tolte plays it. Ben Hunt drifting across field. Inside to Jordan Riggi. Runs there at Puddle and makes a good tackle. Hazelton helps. Plays the ball back to Pace. Flat ball, Xavier Willison in the in-goal area. Can't get it down. There's four Sharks all over him.
1: Nice play. Good work, Corey Pakes, hitting the big man nice and short.
0: Well, Luke Gale and Joshua Corrick are up now for Brisbane. It's like they're saying, Madge McGuire, they've got to go back and play the ball again. Well, we might as well give two young blokes an opportunity, or two new blokes, fresh blokes, and see what they got. Someone's going for an HIA.
1: 26, Luke Gale, 30 years old, Josh Corrick. Lukey Gale from the Wittamanny Seagulls and the Burley Bears. This year, Burley Bears, I do apologise. Gets his debut.
0: And we're about to have

0: Warwick is waiting to come on as Xavier Willison takes it. While that was happening, there was an HIA coming. That's why Luke Gale was on for Brennan Piakura. Crossfield kick, Ben Hunt. It's to the wing of Anderson. Tips it back there to Shibasaki. Sharks everywhere. He takes the tackle, changeover.
1: Yeah, not the kick he wanted there. Benny Hunt landed on the 10-metre line. Brisbane had to take it. Katoa with the run here, but once again, just not giving his chasers enough time to get down there.
0: They're 10 metres out from their own line here. Cronulla lead 10 points to nil. 11 and a half out from half time for Maccas. Never miss a moment of footy with Mac delivery. And they play at 15 out from their own line. Up goes Colquhoun. They're about to make their first change here, Cronulla. Oregon Kafusi getting ready to come on. They go to the left. Trindle gives it there to Kennedy, who's tackled straight away by Jordan Ricky. 10 metres in from the far touchline. He'll play the ball back, 35 out from his own line. Colquhoun cuts out Hazelton. McInnes into space, throws an awful ball straight at Gemet Shibasaki to give Brisbane an opportunity. And there's a shoulder charge by Trindle. Penalty again. They've conceded four. Cam McInnes is going to be spoken to by the referee.
1: Yeah, not sure what he's thinking.
0: It wasn't Trindle.
1: It was Puru there with that shoulder. I don't know why blokes even tried it out these days, but
0: well, Cam McInnes
1: half break.
0: And he's not well, Cam McInnes. An injury update for Margeson and Margeson solicitors. So Kafusi waiting to come on. Here's another opportunity for Brisbane. I don't know how Puru wasn't even placed on report for that tackle either. There's a strong
1: contact.
0: Hey?
1: Great contact. Yeah, look, I don't know. It's a lot of
0: it is. Now, Jordan Ricky runs straight at Puru and makes the tackle legitimately this time. Help from Hazelton and Colquhoun. Oh, did he lose it? He did.
1: Honestly? Oh.
0: If you don't laugh, you're crying, Macca.
1: Mate, this is amateur hour, seriously. Like, I don't even want to say it. Like, seriously. And you get, everyone listening to this, we're sitting here in silence because Potsy and myself don't know how to react, because that's third or fourth time someone hasn't played the bloody ball properly.
0: It's not rocket science.
1: Well, you get one, and it just sort of happens, but three or four in the first half when you're going like bustards.
0: It's the little things you've got to do right to get the big things correct. So Oregon Kafusi comes on. I think it's Cam McInnes that's gone on behind the... Or is it Colquhoun? No, Colquhoun's still out there. It is Cam McInnes, and Tom Hazelton as Sesipa Talakai is on there as well.
2: Jordan, no more! Hold, go for.
0: So looking down to the Brisbane bench, there's no movement at the moment. Preston Ricky's come from the field as well. So while all that was happening, Corrick is making his debut in jersey number 20. I was looking for him. So we've got two debutants in the space of a couple of minutes for Brisbane, which is not something you see every day of the week for the Brisbane Broncos.
1: No, definitely not.
0: Two players that wouldn't have even been on anyone's radar a month ago.
1: Well, they're not. They were on the train and trial list back January, February. So, group of blokes, both of them actually try their backsides off during preseason. Got their opportunity now, and good little match here, which will help the monthly pay.

0: the top, Mariner for the corner. Across comes Kennedy to make the tackle with Iro, and he'll play the ball back 15 metres out, 5 in from the far touchline. Long ball comes to Perrin. Perrin back on the inside to Jordan Rickey, and he's tackled 5 metres out from the line. 10-0 Cronulla over Brisbane for Maccas. Plays the ball back to Perrin. Long ball, Duffy. Duffy across field. Turns the ball under there to Willison, who's taken by 3 Sharks, and he'll play the ball back 10 metres out from the goal line. They come this western side. Duffy to the line. Out the back to Hunt. Hunt throws the dummy. There was no one there. In fact, there is. Gail Gretzit is only half a metre away from the line. Pakes out of Acme half. Gets the ball down try. Finally, they hang on to it. And finally, Cronulla cracks. The Broncos are in through Corey Pakes. It wasn't pretty, but it's still worth 4 points.
1: Exactly right. You're spot on there. Corey Pakes gets his try. Gets down nice and low there. A little bit of momentum there for the Brisbane Broncos. Finally had some ball. Well, they had a couple of opportunities earlier there. Just couldn't find that last pass. 6 again call was crucial. The last play was they were going nowhere.
2: Going nowhere fast.
1: Fast, and then you probably expect a try like this, but well done, Corey Pakes. Brisbane Broncos back in the game.
2: It was an awful end of that set.
1: What was he doing running from, dummy half?
2: Anyway, Corey Pace has scored. 10-4 for Maccas. 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

0: 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And if you keep giving your team, no matter how tough it's been for them in the last couple of months, opportunities,
1: you'll get tries like that. Eventually, exactly right. Yeah. I think that'll annoy Craig Fitzgibbon too. They had the chances there. The foot was on the stroke. Give them a little opportunity down there. And look, there's some players in this team that can score a try. So give them the chance. They're gonna take it.
0: Ball back at the halfway as Trindle kicks it deep to the goal line. Taken by Perham. And here's our man, Ben Tolte. Brings it up at the 10-metre line. And he's tackled. Three Sharks. And the last one up was Kafusi. Now it comes to Gale, who's hitting a solid shot by Billy Burns and forced back a couple of metres. Colquhoun was there as well. Plays it 15 out from his own line. Shibasaki now. He's put down heavily. Three Sharks in there as well. Talakai, one of them. Puru, the last man up. Oh, there's a shot on Gorridge. Coming out of the line was Teague Wilton.
1: Is it play on?
0: No, the referee's saying stopped here. Time off. There's a Cronulla player injured. Knock on Broncos, he's
1: saying. Joshy Corrigan, his first hit up in the NRL.
0: It could well
1: Welcome
0: be.
1: Welcome to first grade. Yeah. Juicy Corrick. The juice box. That's his nickname, the juice box. Get that in here. Billy Burns and I think a few other players.
0: Did he wrap his arm around at all? Or was that a shoulder charge?
1: No, that's play on.
0: Is that okay?
1: Yeah, it's play on.
0: Righto.

0: he's on his haunches. We may see Jaden Beryl here. Is this going to be an HIA or is it a shoulder for Purim? The referee's talking to him.
1: What would you give this game out of 10 at the moment, Potsy?
0: Well, it's a bit hard, Macca, because we did see the Dolphins and the Warriors last Saturday afternoon.
1: True.
0: Which was 9.5. Independent doctors saying an HIA, so free interchange here to get Jaden Beryl on with Cronulla. Well, I wouldn't rate it as highly, Andrew.
1: Well, it's higher than a 5.
0: Only because Cronulla was okay for the first 20.
1: Yeah.
0: But what we are seeing, the Dolphins and the Warriors are a cut above these two.
1: Yeah.
0: I think. I mean, Brisbane, well, certainly, yeah. But Cronulla.
1: Both teams without the host of players, obviously, so that's going to dilute the game a little bit as well.
0: True. They win it, Cronulla, the scrum. Nico Hines here to Kennedy, who straightens the attack and is tackled by Staggs. 18 metres out from the line, 10 in from the far touchline. Now Hines gives it to Talakai. He runs.

2 metres out from the line. Barrel across field to Hines. Hines to Kennedy. Kennedy now gives the pass on to Iro. And Iro's taken there by Staggs. Into touch as he no. Somehow stays in the field of play and will play it 5 out from the line. Now it comes here to Trindle, who then pops it there to Colquhoun. And Colquhoun's taken by Corrick. And he'll play the ball back on the last tackle. 10 metres out. They shift to the left. Kicking there is Trindle. It's ricocheting off.

0: They're going to challenge.
1: They're going to challenge here. They're all saying that Cronulla didn't knock on.
0: Yeah, well, looking at it from up here, I'm not sure who even went close to it here.
1: Well, he had no idea Jared Sutton.
2: Sharks are challenging that there's a knock-on by Broncos.
0: Well, I don't think they're touching you either. So.
1: Well, Michael Wise was the one that gave Jared Sutton the tip, and Michael Wise always spends 90% of the game in the field of play. He would have been closer than Jared Sutton.
0: Yeah, well, he should be able to see it from there.
1: One of Sats's favourite touch judges. So here's the kick as we watch the...
0: Played at by Jordan Ricky.
1: Yep, off the leg. Video review for Imar. 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Call 13-IMAR.
0: It's come off his hip or the crutch region of Braden Twindall. Is that a knock-on?
1: Knock-on by Braden Twindall, they're saying. Challenge unsuccessful.
0: Into the...
1: Gentleman's region.
0: Yeah. Is that a knock on?
2: Hold you guys.
1: Nothing surprises me anymore.
0: Is that a knock on these days?
1: I don't know. We don't get sent off for kicking, so they might have changed that. They might have changed that rule as well. Yep. So anyway, Anderson has it. Three out from half time for Maccas. Never miss a moment of footy with Mac delivery. Cronulla lead Brisbane 10 points to 6 as Shibasaki is tackled there by Hines, 20 metres out from his own line. Now here's Gale taking it up and taking the ground, 29 out from his own line, and fakes across field. And Shibasaki got the ball from Duffy, beat the first tackle, but not the second, and it's tackled nine shy of halfway. 15 in from the Western touchline. Across field goes Hunt.
0: Here we go.
1: Goes to Perham. Perham now to Stags. One on one with Eero. Great tackle, Eero. Falls in towards
0: there.
1: The touchline.
0: Great battle.
1: It was there. Head clash or head knock there from Eero. The crowd on that side didn't like it. Now the kick coming from Hunt. Bounces awkwardly for Kennedy, who at the last minute had to lunge forward and take a 20 out from his own line and runs into the shoulder there of Corrick and also Duffy playing it. Now up and over the 30, Katoa. In fact, just shy of that mark. Tackled by Willison. Barrels at acting half. Gives it to Mototalo. He has a run. What have we got? 2.5 out from halftime for Maccas, and it's 10 points to 6. Cronulla over Brisbane. Colquhoun turns it inside to Talakai, and Talakai is tackled right on the halfway line. Centre field. Plays the ball back to Beryl. Flat ball here to Kennedy. Inside it goes to Colquhoun. Flicks it out the back here to Kennedy. Now across field goes Wilton. Iro has support. Can't link though with Mototalo, and is tackled 32 metres out. 8 in from the far touchline on the last. Trindle puts it high in the air. Gets his kick away under pressure. Perham, they leap high here. Cronulla, Brisbane penalty.
0: Oh, here we go.
1: The tackle, Dean Mariner, I think it was.
0: In the air.
1: Tackling the kicker in the air.
0: Take the two here, Cronulla.
1: Minute 50 out from half time.
0: Yeah, he jumped up there. Trindle, obviously, to kick the ball. How's doing that? Dean Mariner's placed two hands on him. Not a lot in it, to be fair, but that's just the way the game is these days. Welcome addition back in the squad, Dean Mariner, after a strange injury which had him out for an extended period. A cork which obviously started to
1: almost blow
0: up.
1: Almost
0: yeah, then he lost his leg, so quite remarkable. Certainly, he's back out there.
1: Certainly a nomination for the toughest player of the day for Skyfleet Hino Trucks.
0: But they take the two here on offer.
1: Taking the two. A minute and 15 remaining. So they're 20 out, 15 in from the far touchline here. The Sharks trying to make it a 6-point lead as we approach half time. 60 seconds left. Nico Hines, study of concentration, moves in, strikes it. It's not a great strike. It's hit the upright, come back, and taken by Billy Burns. Where's Ray Price when you need him? He'll play the ball back 8 metres out. It was an awful strike, but they got a chance here, Cronulla. Nico Hines
0: terrible
1: had to dive
0: pass
1: forward to get the ball. Wasn't the best of pass from Beryl, and he's forced back to the 20-metre line. He'll play it 10 metres to the left of centre field. And he gets up slowly. 20 seconds remaining until half time. He hasn't had the kicking boots on tonight. Nico Hines, 1 from 4. He'll play the ball back now. Teague Wilton, 15 out from the line. 15 seconds to go. Trindle inside to Kafusi. Gets away. Offloads the ball. Beryl
0: hit
1: the tackle,
0: defense.
1: Loses it. And Curry comes up with it. That could be a monumental moment in the game for the Brisbane Broncos. 10-6 right on half time.

0: as it comes to Katoni Staggs and the siren sounds in the background. I think
1: would have guessed
0: that's the weakest siren we've heard here for a while.
1: Yeah, well, that is half. Barrel looked like his time over. Terrible pass. Nico Hines, 40 seconds to a minute left on the clock. You need to be better there as a dummy half. Then comes up with the error. So crucial part of the game there. Not capitalised on the Cronulla Sharks, I reckon. I'm not sure what to think of both tech clubs would be saying at half time. Well, I'm just going to say it's been a bludger of a game.
0: Yeah, I think Cronulla will be saying we're the better team, play like it, get your heads back on. And Magic McGuire will be saying, boys, we need to improve, and we're only 4 points behind. Yeah. If we do, we can win this game. 10-6 at half time. Cronulla, 2 tries to Sione Katoa. Nico Hines, 1 from 4. How pivotal that proved to be at the back end of the game. For the Brisbane Broncos, a try to Corey Pace in the 33rd minute. Tom Duffy, 1 from 1. Half time, it's Cronulla leading 10-6 here at Suncorp Stadium. We will take a break. Other side of the break, we'll come back and have a look at the first half.
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1: Dashed away Little Bros, and Little Bros has won it with 150 to go. Grabbed by Little Bros. Little Bros takes the lead from Arkansas Kid Don Corleone. Little Bros, it's Hayes again. Little Bros, 3/4 of a length.
0: Like father, like son. 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

0: there's three or four Sharks players around Grant Anderson as we're looking at. Yeah, he's trying to throw it.
1: Grant, you've got three blokes.
0: You got one job, Grant. Catch the ball on the full from your kicks and run back.
1: What's in your head to pass?
0: That's what you get paid to do.
1: 24 out. On the touchline. Nico Hines to try and convert the try. Strikes it. It's curling back, but not enough. 4-0. Cronulla over Brisbane. The first team to flinch. Brisbane. They come this western side out in front of Trindle now. Kennedy tapped on the guitar for the corner. Anderson can't get there. Oh, the quick pass back to Kennedy. He's hit the corner post. It'll be a 20-metre restart.
0: Great defense. Ace Parham coming across with the cover. Relieving work there. Great work from their fullback at the back, filling in for Reece Walsh. Good desperation. I think you've told about his halftime kicking Espinosa.
1: Nico Hines, 21 metres out, 15 in from the far touchline to put the Sharks in front by six. Just get there. Haven't had a huge amount of ball of late, Brisbane, as Hines strikes it. And he does add the extra two, so it is 6 points to nil for Maccas. Never miss a moment of footy with back delivery, and we're 19 out from half-time. Just get the feeling that Cronulla has been the more impressive in the first 20.
0: Yeah, we haven't seen a lot of ball down the other end.
1: Just short side, Nico Hines. There's no one back there. Chip over the top. Hines chasing. Perham gets back, but Katoa beats him and scores.
0: What a try.
1: Cronulla in again. Katoa's got a double. What vision from Nico Hines. Little chip over the top. They came the short side. Brisbane couldn't regroup. And a perfect bounce for Sione Katoa. And it's now 10-0 with a kick to come.
0: Well done, Nico.
1: By the McInnes.
0: Hazelton
1: in his face. Got around Jordan Rickey, but couldn't get away from Wilson. Try saver, nine out, last tackle. Now it comes to Trindle. Or was there an obstruction there as Kennedy's going to be tackled on the last? It doesn't really matter. And it'll be a handover. And Brisbane will come up and five out from their own line.
0: Sexiest man in rugby league, Tommy Hazelton, nearly stormed over there, Pitsy.
1: It was a good ball too, wasn't it? Oh, legitimately this time. Help from Hazelton and Colquhoun. Oh, did he lose it? He did.
0: Honestly. Oh.
1: If you don't laugh, you're crying,
0: mate.
1: Oh,
0: mate, this is amateur hour, seriously. Like, like, seriously. Everyone listening to this, we're sitting here in silence because Potsy and myself don't know how to react because that's the third or fourth time someone hasn't played the bloody ball.
1: It is out from the goal line. They come this western side. Duffy to the line. Out the back to Hunt. Hunt throws the dummy. There was no one there. In fact, there is. Gail grips it and is only half a metre away from the line. Fakes out of Acme half. Gets the ball down. Try. Finally, they hang on to it. And finally, Cronulla cracks. The Broncos are in through Corey Fakes. It wasn't pretty, but it's still worth 4 points.
0: Exactly.
1: Yeah, and then all of a sudden they look up at the scoreboard. Hang on a minute. They're only 4 points behind. If you're a Russian judge at the diving at the Olympics, you'd have 9 for Cronulla and 3 for Brisbane at the moment, holding your cards up.
2: Yeah, welcome back to Broncos Radio. Mark Braverick alongside Andrew McCulloch. This is the halftime show for Suzuki Jimny, quite possibly made just for Queensland. We're dressed by What's Your Team NRL store. Represent your team. Macca, 10-6 at halftime. Cronulla over the Brisbane Broncos. It was not the best 40 minutes we've seen all year. Cronulla will be disappointed they only lead by 4. Brisbane will be delighted they only trail by 4.
0: Yeah, you're spot on, mate. It's one of those weird games that Cronulla had ample opportunity to probably nearly put a couple more points on the board, which they probably should have. You know, Nico's only kicked 1 from 4, so will that come back to hurt him the back end of this contest? But overall, it hasn't hit any great heights, but both sides are just hanging in there for whatever reason that may be. But some good efforts there from both sides. And look, 40 minutes to go, 10-6, anyone's go.
1: Let's talk key matchup so far for Beefy's famous Aussie Pies, award-winning quality.
0: Yeah, well, the two halves. And look, pretty good, to be fair. Both guys trying their absolute backsides off. But Nico come up with a couple of good plays there, in particular the Katoa try where he gave Billy Burns a lovely little short ball, followed up, doubled back down the short side, kicked it over the top. Katoa finished it off. So, but pretty fair contest at the moment, Potsy.
1: How much ups for Beefy's famous Aussie Pies? What's been the play of the day so far?

0: The Toowoomba City Golf Club, a century in the making.
1: Yeah, as I said, it was one of those critical parts of the game. They got a quick play of the ball. Nico Hines down the short side, chip over the top. Hayes Perrin wasn't in the right position or was involved in the tackle. And then found his man to score that try there for Cronulla.
2: Yeah, I'm loving a moment so far for Mac. Has never missed a moment of footy with back delivery.
1: Yeah, well, they finally got on the board. The Brisbane Broncos, Corey Pakes, got in nice and low. He's tried that over the last couple of weeks. Finally got some reward, you know, for his effort. But they needed to come up with some sort of points. And they will take anything at the moment, the Brisbane Broncos. Doesn't matter what they look like, and he did a good job.
2: Never miss a moment of footy with Mac Delivery, the toughest player of the day so far for Skyfleet Hino Trucks.
1: Yeah, Jesse Calhoun there for the Cronulla Sharks, 93 metres, 22 tackles, 2 offloads. Then Xavier Wilson for the Brisbane Broncos, 56 metres, 2 offloads, 31 tackles already. So I'll be interested to see what they add up with in the next 40 minutes.
2: Should also say that Brendan Piakura, Category 2 HIA, so he won't be back. Brendan Piakura will not be back tonight for the Brisbane Broncos.
1: I'm going to put you on the spot here, Potsy.
2: Yeah, hang on a sec. The halftime show is for Suzuki Jimny, iconic 4x4.
1: When do you start getting worried about Brendan Piakura?
2: I'd be worried now.
1: Like, and that's not, he's had a few of these.
2: Yeah, I know. Yeah. And he's come off for one, but didn't have to come off for another, which he should have come
1: so
2: off for earlier.
1: So he had in the game.
2: Yeah.
1: I thought there was a two from when he had his hit.
2: That was 15 minutes before.
1: Yeah, that's what I mean. But to be fair, they pull him off later on anyway.
2: No, that not.
1: So
2: that
1: he ended up two for the game.
2: Yeah, absolutely.
1: He's probably not being drastic, but it's real.
2: In this day and age, absolutely.
1: That, mate, he's every chance of, I don't want to say, at least do a cut, some sort of time away from the game. Got a young girl, I do believe, too, so that plays into it as well.
2: Rugby League returns to Allegiant Stadium in Las Vegas on Saturday, the 27th of February, 2027. 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This is an event you don't want to miss. Grab your tickets today. That brings us to the end of the halftime show for Suzuki Jimny, iconic 4x4. The Cronulla Sharks are back out on the field. Here come the Brisbane Broncos. Cronulla will defend the southern end of Suncorp Stadium. They'll kick off as well.
1: Righto. Well, this game, second half, what's your final thoughts? How's this going to end?
2: I think a lot relies on how Cronulla plays. Broncos have a little bit of improvement ahead of them, but they just
1: their
2: seem
1: peak,
2: lost.
1: They probably hit their peak, you're suggesting.
2: Well, their peak is not as high as Cronulla's can be.
1: Yeah.
2: So if Cronulla come out and play like they did in the first, say, 15 minutes, I think you asked the question whether, you know, the ground slopes downhill running to the southern end. If they get back to that Cronulla, they're the favourites. And they lead by 10 points to 6 as run away with the second half, and Brisbane will get first use of the footy. Ben Tolte brings it back over the 10-metre line where he's met by Puru, who was out there in jersey number 14, back from his HIA. So Jaden Beryl back to the bench for Cronulla. And now playing the ball back is Corrick for Brisbane. A couple of debutants tonight for Brisbane. Joshua Corrick and Luke Gale out there at the same time as they play the ball back through Jordan Rickey. Now here's Corrick again with his second hit up in this set and takes it to within about 8 metres of the halfway line, 20 in from the Western touchline. Plays it back to Pakes. Now it goes to Willison. He's over the halfway line before he offloads. Now it comes back here to Hunt, who gives it there to Jordan Rickey, but they're all over him, Cronulla, defensively, and he'll play the ball back 8 into Cronulla territory. Last tackle comes to Ben Hunt. Gets a high floating kick. Tough one here. Well taken there by Kennedy, 10 out from his own line, and Duffy is there to make the tackle and get some help as well from Willison. They held call, they still push him back, they still don't release, and the referee doesn't do anything about it.

0: Shaw. Now he's a strong run, terrific run.
1: No more.
0: And they'll play the ball back through Qatar. And now, I should say, Ramian. Here's another strong run. Is that Billy Burns who backs his way over the 30-metre line? Pulled her out of acting half. Now they're up to the 40-metre line in this set. That's Colquhoun who'll play it, nine shy of halfway. On the last, Nico Hines from inside his 40 gets a kick downfield, and it's taken on the fly by Perry.

0: Think of Tony Staggs, who has to have a hit up 25 out from his own line. That's a worry. 2 minutes into the second half as they struggle to get back onside, and Mariner has another hit up and plays it 32 metres out from his own line. Acting half as Pakes, and Pakes gives it there to Tolte, and he throws the dummy and stands in the tackle and is taken to ground. Eight shy of the halfway line in centre field. 10-6, Cronulla over Brisbane for Host Plus. That's a plus as they take it into Cronulla territory here through Corrick. On the last tackle, high kick coming from Duffy. Standing his ground is Kennedy, 10 out from his own line. Looks up, runs to the middle of the park and is hit in a nice tackle by Ben Tolte, 18 out from his own line. Now Mulitalo with a hit up, up to the 30. A couple of metres shy of that mark. Willison making the tackle, plays it back to Puru. Now a run from Katoa, and he's 11 shy of halfway. He'll play the ball back right in centre field. They come to this western side through Iro, and he's taken there by Ben Tolte, 2 metres into Brisbane territory. Plays it back to Puru, who goes right, then comes left and throws the dummy, but not fallen for. Tackle made there by Corrick. Now it's the last tackle. Kennedy, high kick to Perham. Here comes Ronaldo. Perham got well protected there by Dean Mariner. And he'll take it 8 metres out from his own line.
1: Yeah, very similar to the first half. End-to-end stuff here at the moment. Kicking to the corners. Defensively getting up there in numbers, both sides. As you said earlier, a few wounded players there. The Broncos slowly getting back on side there to have a carry.
0: You just wonder how long Corrick can be out there. Tolte and Gale, is he still out there?
1: He's in the back row on the left-hand side.
0: So, well, at least Corrick and Gale tasting NRL for the first time. Tapped out here by Cronulla.
1: Lordy tapped out then.
0: Pulled
1: it up.
0: I have no idea.
2: Lordy even swing at that. He's had a few errors there. A few, you know, the shoulder hit, the tap downs. Like one of those 50-50 plays, you don't need to put your hand out there.
0: I mean, they're the little things, the difference between
2: the better teams.
0: Yeah, the top four teams and those that want to be top four teams.
2: Well, he's no chance of getting that. Like,
0: see ball, hit ball. So they win the scrum feed, Brisbane, and Katoni Staggs has the hit up. 38 metres out from his own line. Pakes it acting half. Willison with a strong run. Good run here from Xavier Willison. He's tackled there on the halfway line. Plays the ball back to Pakes. Pakes then to Perham. Throws the dummy, but Team Wilson makes a good tackle. 8 metres into Cronulla territory. Pakes it acting half. Hunt drifting across field. Turns it inside to Corrick, and he's tackled. And he's about 35 metres out, just to the right of centre field as they head to the southern end here, the Brisbane Broncos. They go to the eastern side, their left, flat ball from Ben Hunt. A nice tackle over the top from Billy Burns. Puts Ben Tolte on his back. Now Duffy with a kick under pressure from Puru to the wing of Katoa. Leaps high, takes it well, but immediately tackled, 5 out from his own line. And Cronulla 10, Brisbane 6. 5.5 gone. Xavier Willison called offside and made the tackle, didn't he? No, that was Ben Tolte making the tackle. And Cronulla winding down there from their end. 20 metres out of play. 20 in from the far touchline. Long ball from Hines for Trindle. Now they try the shift here. Mulitalo, one-on-one with Hunt, who tried to strip it, couldn't get it. Then throws the ball out the back. It's taken here by Teague Wilton, and he runs on. Upending tackle. Now man Ben Tolte with a shot. 12 metres shy of halfway. Now it comes through their hands. Hines, cut out ball. Here's a chance. Ramian one-on-one with Shibasaki, who makes the tackle a metre shy of halfway. 5 in from the far touchline. Last tackle.
1: What's he giving
0: to
1: Billy Burns?
0: No one. He threw it to Billy Burns, who was smart enough to get the kick away. And it's a pretty good kick too. Down to Perham, 20 metres out from his own line, but the chase is not great.
1: Same long hair there. Good.
0: Dean Mariner. Billy Burns was minding his own business. Well, they're just... the little things, Cronulla. Go one, go ten, they should be further in front, but they're killing themselves. 10-6. Cronulla over Brisbane for Host Plus. That's a plus. And Brisbane are 5 shy of halfway through Perham, who plays it. Now they're into Cronulla territory. Nico Hines making the tackle. And the man that's being released is Grant Anderson. Now Tolte with a strong run, almost gets through. He'll play the ball back, 33 out from the line. On the back of that, here comes Pakes to Willison. Hunt tipped on by Perham to Dean Mariner. It went backwards. Mariner fell over, gets up and goes again. And it's tackled 29.

0: metres out from Cronulla's line, 11 in from the western touchline. Perham's at acting half. Now Hunt under pressure. High kick. Katoa, is it too deep? It
1: Great
0: is.
1: Great work, Katoa.
0: He put the foot back. Yep, into the in-goal area, and it comes out for a seven tackle set.
1: Oh, here we go.
0: Oh, Nico Hines stolen one-on-one. Willison, no. He knocked it on as he tried to intercept and grab it. Both teams got a bit lucky there.
1: So, like, it was a lot of chat about Brisbane, where they are, but very crucial game too for Cronulla Sharks, where they're sitting eighth at the moment on 22 points. So the Cowboys are just behind them. They're only on four and against, but they've got to buy up their sleeve. Bulldogs are 2 points behind them. So look, it's a really crucial game, and then you fall back down to Melbourne on 18. So there is a little buffer there.

0: catches it, he's away. If Wilson intercepts it, he's away. In the end, it was a Broncos knock on, and Cole Hearn will play it here for Cronulla.
1: Surrender.
0: 35 out from his own line.
1: Front foot, go, two.
0: So Tuku Ha'atapua getting ready to come on for Cronulla.
2: He's a big boy too.
3: That name they're sounds there. Like it, yeah.
0: There aren't any small ones nowadays, Maka.
2: Good run there, Talakai.
0: Picked up here by Puru. Here comes Kennedy. Now he gives it to Iro. Katoni Staggs makes another good legs tackle. 29 metres out. Last tackle. Cronulla in possession. Heading towards Caxton Street. High kick coming here from Kennedy. Perham's under pressure. Here comes Kennedy with the leap. After Trindle did the kick. And Perham took it really well.
2: He did well there. Perham, he's had a good game. Been busy at the back, getting involved. It's Grant Anderson. He's driven back by three Cronulla defenders there in the middle of the field.
0: So that injury update for Margeson and Margeson solicitors. Trust Margeson and Margeson solicitors. No Brennan Piakura for the remainder of the game. Category 2 HIA. And Brisbane working it out. There's a shot on Willison. Brisbane players throw their hand in the air. The referee said it was okay. Pace out of back the half. Awful bowl. Picked up by Ricky.
2: The
0: marker was offside.
2: Once again, just looking for that easy out here at the moment, the Cronulla Sharks. Looking for that quick kill. Get him more and convert a try in front. Not square. Talakai at marker. Corey Pakes gets out. Giving a little leg up each time. Like giving the ball back down here.
0: Well, the penalty count, if I can just find that, is not good reading for Cronulla. Their discipline tonight has been pretty ordinary, must be said.
1: Stand now. Lock in, Marcus. Sniff a hole. Hold, go one.
0: Can't quite find that at the moment. Yeah, 6-4, the penalty count.
1: Oregon, no more. Sniffer all the
0: way. Now they play it here through Gale, Brisbane. Hunt looks inside, goes outside. There's a chance here.
2: Here we go.
0: Shuffle, almost through. Kidley flick out the back. Was Katoni Staggs tackle without the footy? He was. So does someone go to the bin? Ben Hunt's come over and put two hands in the air to the referee. I don't like seeing that. Tony Staggs can ask the question. He's the captain.
2: Bit of a shift there for the Brisbane Broncos. Cut out ball. Ace Perrin once again gets on the outside there. Trindle. Flick pass. Trying to get Katoni Staggs. A little bit of an arm on him there. Katoni Staggs.
0: Wasn't he
2: played
0: it, really,
2: played it well there. The centre for Brisbane Broncos is.
0: Well, anyone think you've been watching the World Cup the way he fell over there, Katoni Staggs.
2: 2 metres. About 25 metres out from their own line here, the Brisbane Broncos.
0: So Corrick takes it forward. And he's tackled. 10-6, Cronulla over Brisbane. They're just hanging in there at the moment, Brisbane. They're a chance here to hit the front. If they can score, Luke Gale is tackled. He's forced back in the tackle by about 10 metres. He'll play it. 22 out from Cronulla's line. Now Ben Tolte straightens the attack. And he's taken the ground. 12 metres out. 20 in from the far touchline. He'll play the ball back. That's the second tackle. Now long ball to Hunt. Hunt gives it to Duffy. Duffy, a long ball knocked on by Perham. It was out in front of him. Never really looked like catching it. And they've come up with a critical error at a critical time. Now Kennedy down the touchline. But Katoni Staggs is there to make an important tackle. Tried to catch them asleep, did Kennedy. But he picked up about 15 metres. Now Teague Wilton with a run. And he's tackled. 15 metres out, shy of the halfway line. Cronulla's into the field. 20 in from this Western touchline. Oh, there's a shot. Ooh. Terrific tackle. Xavier Willison, five shy of halfway. Cronulla play it. Now Iro over the halfway line. Corey Pakes over the top. Corrick around the legs. These two debutants have been out there for a while. And there's a forward pass from Puru. And a nice tackle on Ha'atapua. And he'll play it on the last tackle. 40 out. Under pressure. Kennedy gets a high kick. Here's another tester for Perham. Here comes Mulitalo. Dean Mariner back there to protect him again. And Perham will play it. 9 out from his own line. 10 in from this Western touchline.
2: Xavier Wilson, yep. A little bit of drama at the back. Touching his shoulder.

0: Hold here off the back.
1: Go three.
2: The two debutants are getting some minutes here, Macca, without a break.
0: Doing well. Gale out in the left-hand edge.
1: Go four.
2: 13 minutes gone in the second half. Cronulla 10, Brisbane 6. 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A kick into open space goes back into the in-goal area. Out of the in-goal area, Cronulla, but the chase was focused on Katoa, and he was able to pass to Kennedy, who's tackled 15 out from his own line. Terrific kick, but a staggered chase. And a nice pass from Katoa to Kennedy. And now the Sharks are 20 out from their own line.
0: Yeah, plenty of hands on hips. In particular, the boys through the middle there, the Sharks. Finally getting back on side. Billy Burns with a hit up. With a great run.
2: Terrific
0: beats
2: run.
0: Three or four players.
2: Oh, and the
0: great
2: offload as well. Now here they come, the Sharks. And another offload. Tapped on by Puru to Trindle. Trindle now then gives it to Mulatalo, who stays away from the touchline. Plays the ball back. He rows it at the half. There's no marker. He slips. Gets up and just throws a loose ball. Bounces nicely for Tapua. And he's tackled 28 metres out from the line. What's got into Cronulla in this set? Now it comes to Nico Hines. A chance to run up, but the men on his outside were in front of him. They chase the kick. Leaping high, Katoa. Anderson drops it.
0: Yeah, a little opportunity for the Sharks. But once again, Billy Burns. The set was going nowhere. As we said, there's three or four Cronulla forwards, hands on hips, trying to get back behind the line. Takes a good run from Billy Burns. Steps two or three, comes out with an offload. And then that just started the steamroll, the rest of the set. Some good ad-lib football there from the Sharks. Kick across field to Grant Anderson once again, spills it. And a big moment here in the game. Cronulla gets the feed in the middle of the field. Split is 3-3, so it'll be interesting to see what side they go.
2: The Trindle is feet at the base of the scrum. He comes to the left to Nico Hines. Flat ball to Iro. Great tackle, Stags. 10 metres out. 10 in from the western touchline. Plays the ball back. Hines comes to short side. Throws it back to Iro. Stags is offside. Ben Hunt can't make the tackle. He does on the second attempt. Jordan Ricci, I should say, with Dean Mariner. A metre out from the line. Long ball coming from Mulatalo. Gives it to Hines. Hines now to Kent to Trindle. Trindle. Then the pass coming to Kafusi. He's tackled under the black dot. 10 out. They come back this western side. Trindle turns it inside to Teague Wilton. Nice tackle. Corey drops him 5 out from the line. He'll play the ball back. Puru at acting half. Here's that big man, Hau Tapua. He's tackled 5 out under the black dot. Last tackle, Trindle. Floating ball over the top. The defence had come in. Katoa's got a hat trick.
0: Great ball. Tricky Trindle.
2: The floating pass hit Katara on the chest. Grant Anderson and Shibasaki shifted in. And Katoa strolls over for a hat-trick. A much-needed try for Cronulla. 14-6 with a kick to come.
0: Yeah, we had three options there, really. Trindle. Two players there in front of him, as you said. It could have been a short ball, a little kick in behind. That made Gamut Shibasaki in that left-hand side for the Brisbane Broncos come up. Exposed Katoa out wide. And a lovely pass from Tricky Trindle over the top. Katoa gets his third. 14-6. And it comes back to that error once again. The kick across field. The error from Grant Anderson. 14-6. 23 minutes to go in the game. But well done, Tricky Trindle. Great pass.
2: Looks like Blake Moser is going to come on for Brisbane. That repeat set for Cronulla so important. And so Nico Hines, 1 from 4 in the first half. Certainly a player of the day nominee for Toowoomba City Golf Club, a century in the making. 25 out, 5 in from the far touchline. This to make it a 10-point lead.
0: Yeah, this would be a crucial kick in the game. He's not kicked well all night, Nico Hines. He needs to pull one back here.
2: From the eastern touchline,

0: 38,998.
1: Good effort. Waiting. Considering a few things.
0: 38,998. The crowd tonight at Suncorp Stadium. A wobbly old restart off the legs of Tricky Trindle. Brendan Pinker couldn't pick it up. I should say Preston Rickey couldn't pick it up. But the Broncos, through Corrick Coote, plays the ball back to Pakes. Now comes to Jordan Rickey.
1: Yeah, just letting them back in once again.
0: They've been doing that floating wobbly restart all night. Set restart, they wouldn't let him go. Cronulla. Now Ben Hunt turns it inside to Rickey. Preston, he's hitting a solid tackle by Kennedy. Plays the ball back. Eight out from the goal line. Plays it back to Pakes. Pakes now to Perham. Perham to Hunt. Hunt then to Shibasaki. He's got defenders in front of him, and Ramian makes the tackle. 10 metres out, 10 in from the far touchline. Slowish play the ball. Gale goes into acting half, gives it to Duffy. Duffy now to Willison. He seems to have recovered from that knock, and he'll play the ball back 5 metres out from the goal line. Just to the left of the uprights. He's lost his left boot. Plays it back to Pakes. Pakes now to Duffy. Duffy to Hunt. Hunt dummies inside, goes outside to Perham. The pass was behind him, so lost all momentum. An easy meet for the Cronulla defence. Making the tackle, Wilton. And also Trindle plays the ball back to Stags. Stags to Duffy. Turns it inside to Preston Rickey. Bounces away from one shoulder, that of Talakai.

find anyone to link with and plays it on the halfway line. Now Trindle on the last tackle, a driving kick between winger and fullback. Mariner goes back to take it on the first bounce, 10 out from his own line. So Corey Pakes coming from the field. Blake Moser is going on for the Brisbane Broncos, and that will be their fifth interchange. And they have the ball 23 metres out from their own line as Anderson will play it. 18 in for

0: I suppose, Cam, about, you know, the players that they're playing with at the moment, the Brisbane Broncos, is that as fans are starting to leave?
1: Heading to Caxton Street early.
0: Yeah, does that play a part in the pressure or media speculation, Potsy?
2: Well,
0: does that just come into it at all? Not really, or it's they've been...
1: But you made the point in the first half, Macca, the mistakes that were being made by Brisbane, not being able to play the ball correctly. Some of the fundamentals, Grant Anderson under pressure trying to pass when three men are around him inside his own 20.
3: Yeah.
1: It doesn't matter what level of football you're at. You can't be doing those things, no matter who you are. Nico Hines, 25 out, 5 in from touch, strikes it as it hits the upright again, hits the other upright, off the crossbar and through. I'm sure that hit all three. It certainly hit two of them. We'll get a replay on the big screen here for Imar, Trusted Tradies Insurance, call 13-IMAR. So 22-6 now, Cronulla over the Brisbane Broncos.
0: Brisbane had the bye next week, followed by an easy task. The following week, they got Penrith.
1: Then the Cowboys.
0: Then the Cowboys. And then they got the Knights, Dolphins, Warriors, Raiders, Storm, Bulldogs. So, look, he did say that's...
1: Oh, they've let the ball bounce, and Iro across the dead ball line saves it from going dead. They've had a shocker trying to catch this kickoff from Ben Hunt. And he's done it deliberately tonight. He's had plenty of practice at it, unfortunately, where he's kicked sort of in the belly of the football and it's floated down and landed in no man's land. Anyway, Hazelton plays it for Cronulla. And they're 30 metres out from their own line. Putter darts into acting half. Nico Hines down the short side. Runs out of support, turns Ramian back on the inside. He runs across field, looks to throw the dummy, and it's easy meat and his tackle 10 shy of halfway. Just get a feeling here, Macca, that they may be putting the foot down.
0: Yeah, Cronulla. It's starting to open up a little bit, aren't they, at the moment?
1: Hazelton plays it on the last, a couple shy of halfway. Comes back to Trindle, who puts it high in the air to Hayes Perham, who takes it 10 out from his own line, 10 in from the Western touchline. And he runs there at Teague Wilton, who makes the tackle. So they're set for Brisbane starts, 20 metres out from their own line. And it's 22-6 for Carina Lees Club. Make your day, Carina Lees Club. The Sharks over the Broncos. And there's 15 minutes of play remaining.

0: And the restart goes down to the goal line. And here's Semu, who brings it 10 metres out from the line, and Hazelton makes a good legs tackle, and Beryl was in there as well. They play the ball back, the Brisbane Broncos. 22-12, Cronulla over Brisbane for Carina Leagues Club, and we've got 12 minutes of play remaining. And Moses at acting half, and now it comes here to Preston Rickey, who's up to the 30-metre line and has tackled Moser. Short side, Hunt, Jordan Rickey.
1: Good run.
0: Yeah, good metres here for Brisbane. Up to the halfway line, he'll play it, Rickey. 12 in from the Western touchline. Moser to Ben Hunt. He's running across field, flat ball at best. And they'll play it here through Semu on the last. Ben Hunt gets a high kick. Katoa's under it, 10 out from his own line. Didn't look overly comfortable initially, but in the end took it comfortably. And he'll play the ball back 10 metres to the right of centre field at the southern end of the ground as they head towards Caxton Street, Cronulla. As all of the Broncos fans started to leave earlier, maybe when they got near the gate, they might have just stopped for a moment to see what happens.
1: Good when there's an offload from Molitalo.
0: And there's going to be a penalty. Ooh. What for?
2: What's it?
3: Jaden's out of play.
1: He's out of play.
0: Jaden Beryl didn't get back on side.
3: 10 metres, boys. Back 10. Back 10.
2: Big moment here coming up. 11 minutes to go. Did they get it? Yeah, some sort of repeat set. They can't come up with points. Building pressure. Cronulla Sharks have been a little bit nervous here at the moment.
0: Their own worst enemy. There's no one to blame. Moser out of acting half. Now Hunt turns it inside to Gale. He's hit around the legs. A nice tackle there by Beryl. Marker not square, but the referee doesn't call it. Ben Hunt, flat ball. Rickey, great shot from Trindle on Preston. Rickey forces the ball free. Goes into the in-goal area. There's a shot and a half from a 5-8 on a front rower.
2: That's what they needed. One of their experienced players, Trindle, come up with a not just an attacking great defensive player there and a bigger man. Like a little doubles play, a little cutout ball, two big men. Trindle hits him right underneath the ball. Big play there for the Sharks veteran.
0: So the scrum will pack 10 metres out right in centre field. 22-12, Cronulla over Brisbane for Carina Leagues Club. There's certainly a nomination there. Little man on big man tackle for the toughest player of the day for Skyfleet Hino Trucks. It's Cronulla. They have not been since they scored their try through Will Kennedy in the 62nd minute. They haven't been down the other end of the field at all. Barely over the halfway line. As they play the ball back. Our own worst enemy though, Beryl out of acting half, gives it there to McInnes, and he's taken there by Jordan Rickey over the top, and Moser is in there somewhere under the legs with Willison. Plays the ball back to Beryl. Here's Hazelton with a great run up to the halfway line. Last tackle here for Cronulla. Plays the ball back to Beryl. Gives it there to Kennedy. He puts it high in the air. Down to the wing of Dean Mariner. Takes it 9 out from his own line. Runs across field and just taken to ground by Cole Hoon, who's back out there for Cronulla. Ben Talti comes on for VAR Semu, who's come from the field. Not sure how many minutes he's played tonight.
2: No, that was quick interchange for that one.
0: And here is Talti, who takes the ball forward, and he's tackled. About 29 metres out from his own line, 20 in from this Western touchline. Long ball to Ben Hunt, gives it there to Shibasaki, who tries to step around Hines, but can't do so. It is tackled 32 metres out, 20 in from the far touchline. Now flat ball from Willison to Tolte, and he's taken there by Teague Wilton on the last. 11 shy of halfway, Brisbane's end of the field. Ben Hunt under pressure, dummies the kick, but no one to pass to, just throws it behind him. Picked up by Dean Mariner, who somehow gets a kick away near the touchline. Taken there by Kennedy, and Kennedy will bring it up towards the halfway line.
3: Surrender!
2: Yeah, tried to run on fifth and last there, Benny Hunt there, but just couldn't get it away. Comes back to Dean Mara, sort of hit the deck. Once again, not executing their plays properly.
0: They got lucky, didn't they?
2: They did.
0: Ended up in the hands of Dean Mariner, and not on the hands of a Shark or into the touchline. So now, over the halfway line, go Cronulla with an opportunity here to really put the game beyond any doubt. It's a nervous wait at the moment for Sharks fans as Trindle turns it inside to Mulitalo, and he's over the 40-metre line and will finally play the ball 37 metres out.

0: From the Brisbane line, McInnes first receiver, Nico Hines, they're running everywhere. Into space goes Billy Burns, but grabbed by the jersey by Shibasaki. Last tackle, Nico Hines around the short side, chip good over kick. The top. Katoa, can he get four? No, ooh. It goes touch in goal.
1: Good desperation from Gale to be back there as well, Potsy.
0: So he comes back for a 20-metre restart. On debut, he's done all right.
2: Go early.
0: Another penalty. Oh, wow. Yeah.

0: makes the tackle with Colquhoun. Plays a 10 out from the line. 100 acting half. Now Preston Rickey slips as he comes with the defence and is forced back behind the last play the ball. It's the last tackle here for Brisbane. Moser comes to the short side to Perham. Cut out ball for the corner. Merrill a try. They're not done with yet, the Brisbane Broncos. Dean Mariner scores the try. Welcome back to the NRL.
1: Great pass.
0: Hayes Perham with the try assist. 22-16, 7 to go.
1: Well done, Hayes Perham. Is that a fair game in the absence of Reece Walsh at the back? He's been involved in everything, backed himself, and a great cut-out ball to Dean Mariner. He's had a lot of his play over the last year, 3 or 4 months. And good to see him with a smile on his face, scoring a try. The arrow salute, dry arrow. The Brisbane Broncos, still 5 minutes to go. It's not over. Look, Craig Fitzgibbon would be absolutely ropeable with his team. Furious.
0: The number of penalties they've conceded tonight is ridiculous. Absolutely ridiculous. I'll just get an update for you here. It was 7-4 the last time I looked in favour of Brisbane. But
1: well, big kick here in the context of the game. Massive kick.
0: From the touchline.
1: Touchline. 5 minutes to go.
0: 25 metres out. Tom Duffy. 2 from 2 so far. Strikes it across the face of the uprights. It's now 2 from 3.
1: Can we be going to golden point?
0: 22 points to 16. There's 5 to go. That's for Karina Leekslup. Just trying to find the penalties here. 9-4 the penalty count.
1: Special mention to Blake Moses. He's done well since he's gone on there. He's got out from dummy half. 2 hands on the ball. He's asking a few questions around the ruck. Testing him out. He's done his job nicely since coming onto the park.
0: So 4 minutes and 50 seconds left on the clock for Karina Leakes Club.
1: Let's go to golden point so we don't have as long as post-game shape.
0: 22-16. No, you love the post-game. Now the kick coming from Trindle down to the goal line. So what are the Broncos got? Cronulla surely
1: two
0: won't
1: sets.
0: Concede a
1: they
0: penalty
1: play
0: here.
1: Two sets. Two opportunities.
0: Sure. Tolte.
1: It's a penalty. Wow.
0: Crusher. Oh. 10-4 the penalty count now.
1: Talk about frustration. Look at that. Yeah, you need to keep it together, Cronulla Sharks, and worry about it later.
0: Now, someone's going to be get put on report here. Who's on report? Jesse Colquhoun, was it?
1: Billy Burns.
0: Take your pick out of the tackle.
1: Coming up.
0: You know, a few of the Broncos fans in front of us left. I reckon Craig Fitzgibbon would want to leave at the moment.
1: Oh, he'd love to get into the sheds at halftime, regardless of wins and loss. And, you know.
0: And here's Tolte with a hit up. They're at the halfway line here, Brisbane.
1: They're going to get a chance here.
0: 4 to go. Second tackle. 22-16. Cronulla over Brisbane. That's for Host Plus. Or for Karina Leekslup, I should say. And they're tackled. 40 metres out from the line. Plays the ball back to Xavier Willison. Comes to Ben Hunt. Ben Hunt to Duffy. Duffy out the back to Perham. And Staggs has lost it.
1: Oh.
0: Into the hands of Tricky Trindle. He'll race away. Jordan Rickey chasing. Jordan Rickey's got some pace. Has he got enough? Trindle for the corner. No, he doesn't. Trindle scores. Katoni Staggs with the error. And Cronulla Sharks fans breathe a huge sigh of relief.
1: And that's the game, boys. That's the game. Simple once again. Tricky Trindle thereabouts, but the pass as the crowd gets up very quickly from that. Yeah, the error, that little bit of

0: Tricky Trindle, still had a fair bit to do. Jordan Ricci gives chase. And I think that's the ball game now. Potsy, still 3 minutes to go. State of Origin, yeah, centre needs to be taking those. Golden opportunity coming in. Yeah, be filthy on himself.
1: Showed some pace, Jordan Ricci. He's good. I thought he was going to get him for a moment. Maybe he was playing a bit of a rope-a-dope Trindle, because when he got close, he just lifted a gear. Still hasn't been confirmed, but I don't think there's any doubt there's a try. So it has been confirmed, and Nico Hines, who hasn't had the best of nights with the boot, 3 from 6 so far, which
0: he's pulled it back. He's pulled it back a little bit,
1: but it would have made it a little bit more comfortable for them earlier in the night.
0: And that makes it 8 on the trot for the defending premiers.
1: Yep, 25 out, Nico Hines. A metre in from touch. This to make it 28-16. Moves in, strikes it. Is it coming back enough? It's just out to the right. No, it's come back at the last minute and curled inside the right-hand upright. It never really looked like getting there from Nico Hines, and then the Cronulla fans in the eastern stand must have just all exhaled at once and blew it inside the right-hand upright. 2.5 to go for Carina Leagues Club. It's now 28-16, the Sharks over the Brisbane Broncos. 8 losses in a row. Short restart from Ben Hunt. Hasn't gone the 10. Still hasn't gone 10. It's bounced. It's bouncing back towards the halfway line. Now bounces back towards the 10. Cronulla better not touch it.
2: Play the ball. Play
0: the
1: ball. That's it, yeah. Then they get a restart. I don't know what. Why. It's not a... Anyway, it's 40 metres out from their own line. They play it here. Cronulla.
2: Watch your streaks. Surrender!
1: I'm sorry, but I just can't get my head around that. Doesn't go 10. Normally it's a penalty in the halfway.
0: Yeah, it should be a penalty.
1: Penalty in the middle. 10. So they lose 10 metres, Cronulla. Anyway, McInnes plays it. Some bloke with a ponytail come up with that. Now, dummy inside to Hazelton. Plays the ball back. Does Colquhoun. Now Hazelton. When those two have been out there, Cronulla have looked better than two front rowers.
0: He's done well. They've both done really well tonight. No Fennell or Blake.
1: So now McInnes takes the line on, and Moser makes the tackle. 20 metres out, right in front. Plays the ball back to Puru. Now it comes to Hines. Flat ball back to Puru. And he's going to hand it over to Brisbane. 9 metres out from the Broncos line.
2: Wait, time off.
1: So Gale rips the ball out and wants to get on with it straight away. 70 seconds remaining. He's done well on debut. So did the other.
0: Yeah, Gale should hold the head up high. Debut out, probably a little bit out of position too.
1: Katoni Staggs backs his way up towards the 20-metre line. So there's a minute remaining. Brisbane just can't get out of their own end. Preston Ricci with a hit up. And he's tackled 25 metres out. Plays the ball back to Moser. Moser now to Tolte. Tolte to Hunt. Hunt then gives the ball there to Duffy. Duffy to Shibasaki. He straightens, steps inside Ramian. But there to make the tackle is Nico Hines, 5 shy of halfway. Awful play the ball. Now Tolte takes it forward, and he's held by McInnes and also by Colquhoun. Last tackle here for Brisbane. They go to the short side. Duffy puts it high in the air. Thought they might have run it with 20 seconds to go. Taken there by Katoa. And a penalty for in front of the kicker, Blake Moser.
0: That sums it up. That's it.
1: Why wouldn't you run it on the last with 20 seconds to go?
0: Just tap it down. Shake hands, boys. That's all she wrote. 28-16. Cronulla.
1: So Nico Hines does take the tap and then kicks it into the eastern grandstand. And it's now 8 losses in a row. Cronulla have beaten the Brisbane Broncos 28-16. They led 10-6 at half time. And despite some, well, I think it's fair to say, nervous moments for Cronulla fans.

0: in the end, the better team won tonight. Cronulla, yeah, 28, Brisbane 16.
1: Look, it was 50-50 through the periods there, but look, plenty of penalties. I don't think Craig Fitzgibbon would be wrapped, but in terms of just getting the job done, they did that. So, yeah, look, it's just one of those eight in a row now for Brisbane. That pressure's mounting. That's just the case, regardless of who's playing, who's in, who's out. And like I said earlier, the forecast for the teams they're playing, Potsy, it doesn't make it easy.
0: Certainly not. Certainly not. Cronulla, three tries to Sione Katoa. Try each to Will Kennedy and Braden Trindle. It was 4 from 7 for Nico Hines. For Brisbane, tries to Corey Pakes, Hayes Perriman.

0: turn after suffering a head knock, Category 2, in the first half. At halftime, it was 10-6 to Cronulla. Full-time, 28 points to 16 in front of just under 39,000, 38,998. And while at Origin time, it's very difficult to sort of really be constructive or critical or effusive about any teams, the highs and lows, when you're missing your Origin players. Cronulla will go away with the 2 points, but less than impressed with how they played.
1: Yeah, I think so. How they controlled the game.
0: Yeah,
1: just give them a moment, then they bring it back. They get away a little bit, bring it back, and they just give that split moments. And with Brisbane without a fair bit of their cattle, they can't capitalise on it. Fitzy would know that. He'd understand, look, the guys are just doing enough, but their enough's not going to be good enough when you're going to play the bigger teams.
0: We better take a break here from Suncorp Stadium. Other side of the break, we'll come back and wrap it up and look ahead to Wednesday night. Origin 3, of course, here at Suncorp Stadium. But it was Cronulla, too good for the Brisbane Broncos, 28 points to 16.
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0: Welcome back to Suncorp Stadium. We've seen Cronulla defeat the Brisbane Broncos 28 points to 16 after they led 10 points to 6 at half time. It now means the Brisbane Broncos have lost 8 straight. They do have the bye next week. It doesn't get much easier after that because they head to Sydney to take on the Penrith Panthers the week following that. It's been an awful couple of months for Brisbane. Maybe all year they've just been treading water. And in the last couple of months, Macca, it's all caught up with them.
1: Yeah, it has. Lots of factors coming into it. But at the end of the day, you get judged on wins and losses, and that's just the nature of the beast. And after you won the premiership last year, that's just compounded and been at Brisbane. A lot of questions will be asked. And as you said, the task doesn't get any easier. Penrith Panthers, et cetera, going through. So, look, big challenge ahead.
0: Yeah, and we spoke last week on SEN League about the injuries and all that sort of stuff. You can have those excuses if you want, and Origin tonight losing 3 key players. But I think the Panthers were without a few Origin players last night, and they won comfortably over South Sydney, who put 40 on Brisbane a couple of weeks ago.
1: Yeah, well, everything's amplified, right? You just start looking around and looking for answers, and when you're losing and you're 2 or 3 months of continually, losing contests, the excuses or the answers just don't stack up, and that's just the way it is. So what they need to do, I'm not sure. Bye week, I have no idea what the timeline for players to have off. But if they can get some sort of troops back, and for them, touch wood, those guys that are in Origin get through unscathed.
0: Well, that's the next step.
1: And to be fair, Origin, they don't have a lot in there.
0: Well, no.
1: So it's the players that aren't there.
0: And Reece-Walsh may not even play.
1: Exactly. So you got one.
0: And Pat Carrigan for Quinn Payne-Haas.
1: Yeah, you got two, sorry. Yeah, two.
0: So remains to be seen how many minutes Pat Carrigan gets too, coming back from injury.
1: Yeah, all that's it too. It's the other guys that are there, thereabouts. You got Ezra, you got, you got Billy Walters is back playing now.
0: He'll be back.
1: My personal opinion, I thought Billy should be back in this team.
0: Tonight?
1: Yeah. Yep. Like, what's one more week of Cup doing for him now in terms of this game? You would have asked him every day of the week, he would have turned out for the Broncos. He doesn't need another week, I don't believe.
0: He's going to get another two because with the bye next week.
1: Well, the season's done, mate. It's all over.
0: Yeah, unless they say, no, we don't want you playing any more Cup. Well, if that's the case, why not playing tonight?
1: Yeah, well, how about Drew Adams? If this is the last roll of the dice, he's obviously a lot worse than first thought.
0: Yep.
1: So, yeah.
0: We'd like to think they'll be back, him and Ezra Mam, after the bye. Here is Ben Hunt, courtesy of Fox Sports post-game. No, we don't have Ben Hunt at the moment.

0: I'm sure we'll find out what's happened there. It's,
1: anyway, we'll get to him very shortly. What was the play of the day for Toowoomba City Golf Club? A century in the making.
0: Yeah, play of the day would be a Trindle loft pass over the top of Katoa. That, you know, it was a pretty close contest till then. A couple of decoy runners in and Katoa was sitting out wide, unmarked. That left-hand side, once again, is exposed by the Brisbane Broncos. Katoa ended up with three for the game, so they found him a number of times throughout the contest.
1: Toowoomba City Golf Club, a proud century of progress. We'll get to Ben Hunt when we're finished doing this. What's the I'm loving it moment for Maccas? Never miss a moment of footy with Mac delivery.
0: I was going to actually go the Trindle pass to Katoa as well. Like, that moment was spot on right there at the end. They needed it. You know, got the Pakes try early on in the first half. Katoa a number of times, obviously the three tries, so he features heavily in that contest. And yeah, it was quite a night for the winger, as you said, Potsy. Finally got a few tries.
1: Yeah, and never miss a moment of footy with Mac delivery. Final thoughts on the matchups then, Macca, for Beefy's famous Aussie Pies award-winning quality.
0: Oh, you got to go Hines. He got the result in the end, a couple of tries. His but he tried hard, but at the end of the day, Hines got there, got some plenty of troops around him to kind of help him. I thought big Tommy Hazelton, Jesse Calhoun were good through the middle, so they gave him a bit more time and space.
1: It did. Beefy's famous Aussie Pies, the toughest player then for Sky Fleet Hino Trucks.
0: Well, I'll go for both sides. Hero ended up with 192 metres, 82 post contact metres, 20 runs, and Xavier Wilson for the Broncos, 108 metres and 52 tackles. So the big man's getting through some work through the middle there, yeah.
1: And he was battling with that shoulder
0: as well. So look, on a beaten side and a beaten side for the last couple of months, he's kept his head up.
1: Skyfleet Hino Trucks, genuine parts and service. Here is Ben Hunt, courtesy of Fox Sports.
2: Did that one feel like the kill shot for the premiership defence?
3: Oh, don't really want to say kill shot, but yeah, it definitely hurt. You know, Sharks came to play tonight. They were physical. They really bashed us through the middle there, and we just couldn't really get any momentum and play our footy. So, yeah, it's pretty disappointing.
4: Ben, Kevin Walters here, mate. That last sort of 20 minutes, the Broncos were coming home strong again. Was there a moment in that last 20 where you thought, well, we could have done things a little bit better?
3: Oh, I definitely think we could have done a lot of things better, Kev. You know, when Dino got that last try we got in that corner, there was definitely a lot of belief in our group still that, you know, I think we had 5 minutes left, we get a couple of sets, we could do something with it, but it wasn't to be.
5: Hey, Benny, it's Cooper. You're a leader of the Brisbane Broncos. You've been around for a long period of time. You're about to walk into the coach's address post this game. What do you think Mark McGuire's going to be saying to the team?
3: Oh, look, mate, I think he'll be proud of our effort. You know, we're pretty thin through our middles tonight. I think he'll be pretty proud of the effort they put in there, but he'll be disappointed in our execution tonight. We just didn't give ourselves a real good chance.
5: And, Benny, you're sitting here on the couch watching the game. It was high intensity, big contact, really physical. You sure you want to go around again?
3: Mate, when you get hot out on the edges, it ain't too bad, but yeah.
5: I made a career out of that, mate. Don't worry about that.
3: Yeah, you're the best, mate. You've done really well out of that.
2: Wild horses wouldn't keep him away from another season. Ben, really appreciate you joining us on a hard night.
3: No worries. Cheers, guys.
1: Yeah, Ben Hunt, courtesy of Fox Sports. And yeah, look, no one's doubting the effort, but effort's got to come with a little bit of control as well, a little bit of accountability. And I mean, how many times do they drop the ball trying to play it?
0: Yeah, I know. Yeah, it's frustrating. That's the thing, right? So, look, their next home game here at Suncorp will be against the Knights. So that's a big challenge in itself. Will players come back? A lot of question marks. And once it all is done and dusted, it's all settled. The reviews at the end of the year, they'll be sitting back how the season goes from pretty much the penthouse, you know what, after it. And the way it's been so dramatically dropped is a worrying sign.
1: Yeah, absolutely. And looking even further ahead, to think that this time next year, Payne Haas will be playing at Souths, so their best player, they're going to lose in the off-season as well. But there's still a lot of water under that bridge before we get to that. And, I mean, for us, the season was gone last week. I'm not
0: serious. Well, that was my I thought that was the make or break sort of game. They couldn't get it done, and then now it's just too far gone. How far down the ladder? Yeah, look, and Titans. You know, a few of those teams that are on the same points, they get victories. I know this sounds really stupid, but the Dragons got a victory today as well. So, look, they go up to, they're on 8 points. You know, so they're only 6 points behind. I know then they're going to need 3 wins.

0: Titans. I don't know if they can do that. But Broncos, you know, Para, Broncos, Gold Coast, they're all on similar points. Broncos still got to buy up their sleeve, and so do Parramatta. But in saying that, the Titans, you never know. So
1: they've only won five games this year, Brisbane, haven't they?
0: Yeah, exactly right. And then you got, yeah, so the Titans play Storm next week down there in Amy. You'd think the Storm get that done. But in saying that, like, some of the run they have for the Broncos, they got to be very mindful.
1: Yeah, the last win, April 24 against Canterbury here the night before Anzac Day. That was the last win.
0: Can't remember.
1: For the Brisbane Broncos. We better take a break. Other side of the break, we'll come back and wrap it all up. Cronulla, too good. 38,998, the crowd here tonight. Cronulla, 28. Brisbane, 16.
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0: back here at Suncorp Stadium, where Cronulla have beaten the Brisbane Broncos 28 points to 16 in front of 38,998. The bye next week for the Broncos. Then they take on Penrith the following week. Not back here at Suncorp Stadium until the 1st of August, where they take on Newcastle. And that won't be easy either, the year that the Newcastle Knights are having as well. Looking down on the field here, Macca, the mowers are out to pick up all the loose sods from the game, and preparations basically starting now at this ground for Game 3 on Wednesday night.
1: Yeah, Origin. The big game, mate. You ready to go?
0: Yeah.
1: Ready to call it?
0: Cos and Moses, you're brushing us again. You're going to New Guinea, are you?
1: Just out and about, mate. Just out and about doing my best.
0: Ching, ching.
1: So, look, enjoy the game.
0: What do you think?
1: I dare say the pressure, the amplifier, the whole lot will be a million times better than today.
0: Could be. It won't be hard to
1: won't
0: do that.
1: Won't be hard.
0: But what are your thoughts? Are you? I know Origin is Origin, and there's never too much between the two teams.
1: Nah.
0: And you can never say how an Origin game will go with any confidence whatsoever, because Origin just has that ability to throw up.
1: I don't like that we're favourites. I don't like it.
0: Okay.
1: There's been too much noise about how a lot is happening in New South Wales. I don't
0: Well, there is.
1: Well, it's true, I know, but I just gut feel, I don't know why, I just don't like it.
0: Okay.
1: Just feels like we're all rosy and everything's flying for us. It's not right. It's not right.
0: Righto. But having said all that, Andrew, what are your thoughts on the game? I mean,
1: I think we will get it done. I don't think it'll be as clear cut as what people are thinking either. I think it'll be a 2 or 4 point game in it. But look, I don't know. Gut feel, there just seems to be a lot of noise about New South Wales, and we're just in the back, just apparently meant to roll in here and get it done. Which I know Billy won't be onto that, but it just feels like that from my point of view.
0: Well, the good news is that the weather is set fair for the next few days. So come Wednesday night, fingers crossed that nothing changes between now and then. We'll have a beautiful night for footy. It'll be a little bit cooler. It was 26 yesterday.
1: Yeah, it's beautiful. What time are you on air? What time are you calling?
0: 7 o'clock, I think.
1: Yeah, nice.
0: Yep, from downstairs in our corporate suite, the SEN corporate suite. Myself, Corey Parker, and Moses Mbai will be calling that
1: dream
0: one.
1: Dream team. Back together.
0: The big games.
1: That's exactly right.
0: Coming together. Cos is back from holidays.
1: Good to see you all. Jell and I see you three boys.
0: Yeah. Yeah. We might miss you. We may not.
1: Nah, that's all right.
0: That's all we have time for, Macca. Enjoy Wednesday night, wherever you'll be watching it from another country.
1: I will be.
0: So enjoy that. And I'll see you in a couple of weeks
1: Game
0: against the Penrith Panthers.
1: Enjoy the call.
0: 38,998. The crowd here tonight. 8 losses in a row now for the Brisbane Broncos. Cronulla, too good, defeating the Brisbane Broncos 28 points to 16. A big day of rugby league again here tomorrow on SENQ. Look forward to your company then. So here's Ali Brigginshaw.
1: I'd say no.
0: She's going to strike the shoe.
1: Do you reckon you actually got to hit it hard if you
0: I think they play a fake ting. There you go. Here we go. Oh dear. Anyway, there we go. I struck my shoe for 3 times. The lights go off.
1: Strike my hand.
0: Yeah.
1: Everyone's just waiting for that knock-on or that penalty or a little bit
0: and
1: of...
0: There is the
1: there
0: loose
1: it is,
0: ball.
1: Billy Walton.
0: Did he
1: Billy,
0: lose it?
1: Billy Burns.
0: Yeah, straight
1: what
0: through
1: the
0: gap. And then he passed to Katoa for some reason.
1: What
0: he was going to score himself, Burns. How did he get the ball? The referee's in a point
1: there.
0: Of the spot. Did he lose it? It can't have been a one-on-one steal because there was 3 in the tackle.
1: He
0: and then for some reason, Billy Burns passed the ball 2 metres out from the goal line and Katoa's got the try but hold all tickets.
1: Well, as soon as I was saying that, we're waiting for something to happen. And first glance, I thought there was 3 or 4 Sharks players around Grant Anderson as we're looking at you.

0: He's trying to throw it. Grant, you've got three blokes.
1: You got one job, Grant. Catch the ball on the full from your kicks and run back.
0: What's in your head to pass?
1: That's what you get paid to do.
0: 24 out. On the touchline. Nico Hines to try and convert the try. Strikes it. It's curling back, but not enough. 4-0. Cronulla over Brisbane. The first team to flinch. Brisbane. They come this western side out in front of Trindle now. Kennedy tapped on the guitar for the corner. Anderson can't get there. Oh, the flick pass back to Kennedy. He's hit the corner post. It'll be a 20-metre restart.
1: Great defense. Ace Parham coming across with the cover. Relieving work there. Great work from their fullback at the back, filling in for Reece Walsh. Good desperation to get told about his halftime kicking espionage.
0: Nico Hines, 21 metres out, 15 in from the far touchline to put the Sharks in front by six. Just get there. Haven't had a huge amount of ball of late, Brisbane, as Hines strikes it. And he does add the extra two, so it is 6 points to nil for Maccas. Never miss a moment of footy with back delivery, and we're 19 out from halftime. Just get the feeling that Cronulla has been the more impressive in the first 20.
1: Yeah, we haven't seen a lot of ball down the other end. Just
0: short side, Nico Hines. There's no one back there. Chip over the top. Hines chasing. Perrin gets back, but Katoa beats him and scores.
1: What a try.
0: Cronulla in again. Katoa's got a double. What vision from Nico Hines. Little chip over the top. They came the short side. Brisbane couldn't regroup. And a perfect bounce for Sione Katoa. And it's now 10-0 with a kick to come.
1: Well done, Nico.
0: Under McInnes.
1: Hazelton in his face.
0: Got around Jordan Rickey, but couldn't get away from Willison. Try saver, nine out, last tackle. Now it comes to Trindle. Or was there an obstruction there as Kennedy's going to be tackled on the last? It doesn't really matter. And it'll be a handover. And Brisbane will come up with a five out from their own line.
1: The sexiest man in rugby league, Tommy Hazelton, nearly stormed over there, Pitsy.
0: It was a good ball too, wasn't it? Oh, legitimately this time. Help from Hazelton and Colquhoun. Oh, did he lose it? He did.
1: Honestly. Oh.
0: If you don't laugh, you're crying back.
1: Mate, this is amateur hour, seriously. Like, like, seriously. Everyone listening to this, we're sitting here in silence because Potsy and myself don't know how to react, because that's the third or fourth time someone hasn't played the bloody ball.
0: It is out from the goal line. They come this western side. Duffy to the line, out the back to Hunt. Hunt throws the dummy. There was no one there. In fact, there is. Gale grips it and is only half a metre away from the line. Pakes out of Acme half. Gets the ball down try. Finally, they hang on to it. And finally, Cronulla cracks. The Broncos are in through Corey Fakes. It wasn't pretty, but it's still worth 4 points.
1: Exactly.
0: Yeah, and then all of a sudden they look up at the scoreboard. Hang on a minute. They're only 4 points behind. If you're a Russian judge at the diving at the Olympics, you'd have 9 for Cronulla and 3 for Brisbane at the moment. Holding your cards up. Tackle, five out, under the black dot. Last tackle, Trindle, floating ball over the top. The defence had come in. Katoa's got a hat-trick.
1: Great ball. Tricky Trindle.
0: The floating pass hit Katoa on the chest. Grant Anderson and Shibasaki shifted in. And Katoa strolls over for a hat-trick. A much-needed try for Cronulla. 14-6 with a kick to come. 25 out, 5 in from the far touchline. This to make it a 10-point lead.
1: Now, this would be a crucial kick in the game. He's not kicked well all night, Nico Hines. He needs to pull one back here.
0: From the eastern touchline. Strikes it. It's a better-looking strike. Touch judges. Don't mind it. They raise the flags. And an important 2 points for Cronulla on the scoreboard would have led to an important 2 points on the competition table. How Tapua slips over and cops one. Now Ben Hunt with an awful-looking kick. It's into no-man's land, though. Who wants it? Katoa attacks it. Into open space. He's only got Ben Hunt to beat. Here comes Ben Hunt, the goose step, and Hunt somehow. The 48-year-old tracks him down and gets the winger. 35 out. It was a shocking kick from Ben Hunt, but almost worked out for Brisbane. In the end, they're going to start their set. Cronulla 30 out from the Brisbane line. End of the field to play. It's the last tackle here for Cronulla. Puddle goes to Hines on the eastern side. Now Kennedy.

0: He throws the dummy straight through, scores. Through the dummy, a missed tackle. Tom Duffy couldn't bring him to ground. And Will Kennedy scores the fourth try for Cronulla, a try that may well seal the game. Plays the ball back, 15 out from the line. Duffy across field, grubbering for Perham. Teague Wilton's back there, can't get it. And Perham scores the try. He wanted it more, Hayes Perham. Teague Wilton had done well to get back there, but all the momentum was with Hayes Perham, who scores the Broncos' second try. Maybe they're not done with yet.
1: Look, both sides have been guilty of this from a number of factors tonight, so
0: it's almost like
1: been the bludger of a game.
0: It's almost like, do you want to win?
1: Here's an opportunity. Yeah.
0: Stop. Not fallen for by Beryl, who makes the tackle with Colhoun. Plays a 10 out from the line. Hunter acting half. Now Preston Rickey slips as he comes with the defence and is forced back behind the last play the ball. It's the last tackle here for Brisbane. Moser comes to the short side to Perham. Cut out ball for the corner. Beryl try. They're not done with yet, the Brisbane Broncos. Dean Mariner scores the try. Welcome back to the NRL.
1: Great pass.
0: Hayes Perham with the try assist. 22-16, 7 to go. 40 metres out from the line. Plays the ball back to Xavier Willison. Comes to Ben Hunt. Ben Hunt to Duffy. Duffy out the back to Perham. And Staggs has lost it.
1: Oh.
0: Into the hands of Tricky Trindle. He'll race away. Jordan Rickey chasing. Jordan Rickey's got some pace. Has he got enough? Trindle for the corner. No, he doesn't. Trindle scores. Katoni Staggs with the error. And Cronulla Sharks fans breathe a huge sigh of relief.
1: And that's the game, boys. That's the game. Simple once again. Tricky Trindle there, thereabouts, but the pass as the crowd gets up very quickly from that. Yeah, the error, that a little bit of a shift on the right hand side. He gets out to Benny Hunt, out the back to Perham onto Sorridge, Katoni Staggs. He can't hold it. Straight in the arms of Tricky Trindle. Still had a fair bit to do. Jordan Rickey gives chase. And I think that's the ball game now.
2: Why wouldn't you run it on the last? With 20 seconds to go.
1: Just tap it though. Just shake hands, boys. That's all she wrote. 28-16. Cronulla.
0: So Nico Hines does take the tap and then kicks it into the Eastern Grandstand. And it's now 8 losses in a row. Cronulla have beaten the Brisbane Broncos 28-16. They led 10-6 at half time. And despite some, well, I think it's fair to say, nervous moments for Cronulla fans, in the end, the better team won tonight. Cronulla,
1: yeah, 28.
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10: Today marks 3 weeks until the start of the Commonwealth Games. Across the station, we're going to be chatting to various athletes attending. We had Elise Andrews on last week. If you missed that, check out the Sport Nation Mornings podcast. But we're keen as well to highlight those from other nations who are heading to Glasgow. At Birmingham 2022, Dukan Tutukitoa Williams became the first Norwegian to medal at a Com Games, and he's looking to repeat it again in a few weeks' time. He joined us now on the phone. Dukan, welcome into Sport Nation, mate.
11: Thank you for having me.
10: 4 years on, how special of an achievement was that for you, knowing that you made history for Norway?
11: At the time, I was excited, but then I was happy. But then probably not until like 2 or 3 years later, it really kicked in of what I did.
12: And Dukes, now... sorry, mate, you go.
11: No, you carry on.
12: sorry, brother. I was asking about Glasgow and this game's upcoming, and obviously bronze last time out. You're going for gold now in the heavyweight. Tell us about this prep and this journey towards Glasgow.
11: I was going for gold at the last one too. but the prep for this one is definitely like it's not something new like it was at Birmingham. So I've been prepping hard and just wanting to just level up from the last Commonwealth Games.
10: How does it feel different from 4 years ago, Dukes?
11: It's not gonna. I've got that feeling of I've been here before. I know what it takes. I'm willing to give it all.
10: I love that. Willing to give it all.
12: Dukes 2-0 as a professional as well. Tell us about that journey and what you've got going forward and a potential route into the pros after this games. Let's say you get the gold in Glasgow. What would be the dream sort of route for you going forward and the professional, seeing as no one wants to fight you here in New Zealand?
10: They're hiding from you.
11: Wait, can you repeat that again, please?
12: I was just wondering what sort of vision you have for the professional route going forward after Glasgow, should you get that gold?
11: Just fight the fights that I need to fight to line me up to win a world title and become a world champion. That's the ultimate dream of what I decided to do when I wanted to be a boxer, was to go to Commonwealth Games, go to the Olympics, fight as a pro and become a world champion.
10: And someone who's gone on a pretty similar journey to that, Dukan, in terms of the success at the Commonwealth,

0: games and then risen to the pro ranks is David Nika. What's your guys' relationship like? Is he much of an inspiration?
1: Oh, yeah, definitely. When I started as an amateur, I was always watching him because he was the best in our nation at that time. And I just met him about 2 months ago. He came to my gym to do some sparring. I was meant to spar him, but I had a concussion, so I couldn't. But it would have been nice to have shared the ring with him.
0: And how was that for you, meeting someone that you have looked up to for so long?
1: It was actually pretty cool to meet him. He's a good, he's a really good dude. He had his time, and then now it's my time.
2: I love that.
1: I'm like the next best thing that's happened since David Nika.
0: Yes, I love that.
3: And Dukes, tell us about Lolo. Obviously, Lolo is a combat legend in New Zealand, and quite like yourself, two very humble men who are taking on the world. Now, what's your relationship like with Lolo, and do you see him as your mentor going forward into this world championship dream?
1: Yeah, definitely. I started with my first coach, Mickey B, and then he passed away. I ended up at City Kickboxing for about a year and a half, and then it was like a miracle that during the last lockdown, I met this dude at the park, and he trained with Lolo since he was a kid. So he pretty much took me to Lolo's gym. And then 2022, the start of that year, pretty much I've been with Lolo since then, and the rest is history. It's just been winning titles and championships.
3: Yeah, so tell us about some of those championships you've got under your belt the last few years, the Pacific Games, as well as going over to, was it Tahiti last year?
1: Yeah, that was the Oceania Boxing Championships. But none of that stuff even means anything now. You know, what matters most is the Commonwealth Games in Glasgow.
0: Tell us about Tell us about the new A team then, Duke. So 18 athletes across boxing, athletics. And I'd love seeing indoor bowls as well involved in the new A team. What's so special about this team? Who are you looking forward to spending more time with? Are there some great characters in this team?
1: I'm not even lying. The other sports don't pique my interest. I just focus on me and the boxing team.
3: I love it.
0: Not an indoor bowls guy.
1: That stuff didn't interest me. But my boxing team, we got a sharp boxing team going.
3: That's what I call a world championship mentality.
0: Tell us about the rest of the boxing team.
1: So we've got four boxers here based in New Zealand. We all only fight for UN because none of us get selected for the NZ team. I don't know what they got going on there. I think they just pick whoever they like over there. It's just easier for us to fight for New Year.
0: I love that. And win a gold. Yeah. Hey, well, what's the plans between now and I think your first fight's on July 26th?
1: Yeah, I think that's when my division starts. No, nothing. It's just do all the things that I need to do, like show up to training, get the rounds in, try not to peak too early, and just stay fit, healthy, and keep the mind sharp.
0: I love that. Hey, it's not cheap to do all of this. Who are your sponsors, mate? Who helps make it all possible?
1: Oh man, shout out to Snoozer, shout out to Grayland Sports Bar, Mighty Tech, and Engage.
0: Outstanding. All right,
3: well, it's a pleasure to sponsor you, Dukes. at Snoozer, brother. We can't wait to see you lift that world title and first things first, Commonwealth gold, brother. So best of luck, and looking forward to see you soon, bro.
1: Nah, thank you, my brothers. I appreciate that. You guys have a wonderful morning.
3: You too, brother.
0: Thank you too. Duke Tutukitoa Williams, who was the first Nuaian to medal at the Commonwealth Games at Birmingham 2022. Clearly a very humble, softly spoken man who lets his talking go on in the ring, Mitch.
3: Absolutely, he does. And he's a really interesting case in the local scene. Not many people want to fight Dukes. He has got absolute stone hands, and he's really fast as well, really fast, and a bouncy boxer as well. So I'm really excited to see what he can do. And yeah, like you say, he's a man of few words, and he really wants to let his talking be done with his fists in the ring. And I genuinely speaking, not just because I'm biased and sponsor him and he's a friend of mine, but I think he can genuinely do some really great things in the pro space. So it's a really big time for him coming up in Glasgow, should he be able to get the gold. A lot of doors open up in the UK. We were talking earlier this morning, me and Chappie, about the boxing scene in the UK is thriving, and should you get a look in against and beat some of their better boxers in the Commonwealth Games, you know, Eddie Hearn might come knocking, Frank Warren might come knocking. You've got Zuffa in the space now, Ben Shalom with his promotion as well. English boxing is really taking off. So best of luck to Dukin, and best of luck to all the other athletes in New Zealand who are going to take on the Commonwealth Games in Glasgow in a few weeks.
0: Absolutely, and we'll keep covering them in the lead up to and during the Commonwealth Games.
2: 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Kickoff 6:05 tonight. 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
13: It's the first time since 1999 that New Zealand has won a test series in England. It's only the second time New Zealand has come from a test down to win a series ever. And it's the first time that any team has come from behind to win a three-test match series in England. That's a lot of history. And someone who played a key role on the last day to make sure it all happened is Mitch Santner. Mitch, congratulations. That must feel immensely satisfying, what you've done here at Trent Bridge.

0: Yeah, that's quite nice actually. Yeah, no, it was obviously today was a good way to finish for the boys. The series, you know, there's obviously a lot going on the last couple of days, but boys stuck at to what we talked about, you know, throughout the series. And yeah, it was a nice one to win and a great series. And I guess, you know, everyone kind of chipped in throughout the whole series and, you know, we'd use different guys throughout. So yeah, a good kind of all-round series.
1: Just to go back to the start of this

0: scoring those hard runs in the third innings was massive.
1: Well, I was going to say, you've played a lot of cricket with Darryl Mitchell over the years, and he's played some brilliant innings, but have you ever seen him play a more courageous innings than that?
0: Yeah, I think for sure that's up there. You know, it definitely wasn't easy, and he kind of, you know, I think someone to stick to a game plan as well as he did, he knew that, you know, every run was critical out there, and it was, you know, just to show, you know, I guess that fight, you know, someone, crowd will get into it at one stage, but he, you know, he thrives on that, and I guess for us, it's, he's the guy to do those kind of hard yards, you know, get stuck in, whether it's with the opposition or the crowd. But, you know, I think for us, he's, you know, he's a massive character for us, and it was outstanding.
1: Yeah, I think first hour on the penultimate day, something like just 13 runs that he scored, which is unlike him. But, I mean, was it a case of needing to occupy the crease, keeping England out there, or was it just scratching out the runs no matter how you could?
0: Yeah, I think it was still, you know, we're still kind of in the balance, and it was, you know, every kind of run was handy. We were kind of thinking, you know, the way we let them in is if we lose, you know, 3-4 wickets quickly in the morning and him

0: also a time thing, and you know, and then going into the bowling, as we weren't sure how they were going to approach it, and it was pretty clear after kind of two overs how they were going to.
1: You did, when you saw Ben Stokes walking out to open the batting, were you thinking, hello, what's going on here?
0: Yeah, we, a little bit. It was kind of like, oh, how's this going to play? Kind of knew he was going to play some shots, and then he darts down first ball and smudge and smash onto me at mid-off, and I didn't really get to see it. stung the hands a bit, but I think from there it was kind of, we kind of knew how they were going to kind of operate. You know, I think then at the end of the day, you know, taking four wickets, even though we went for 100 runs, that was massive. And, you know, the pitch today was spinning a bit, but it didn't, you know, go up and down as much as we might have thought. So I think, you know, if the flip side on that, if they were only kind of two down, it would have been definitely game on today.
2: Mitch, there was a moment when Harry Brook got out hitting it down long leg's throat, and I'm not sure if you've seen the clip on social media. Rachin runs past the stump mic saying, what on earth are they doing? Blundell's cracking up, and then it cuts to you looking at Ducker and shrugging as if to say, what are you guys doing? What did you make of their approach late on day four?
0: Yeah, I think it was one of those ones. I think the new ball throughout this kind of test looked challenging. I think the way Stokes approached it, you know, what kind of, if they can get as many runs as they could tonight, you know, it puts a dent in the target, I think. But then again, I think you look at today, the way that Jamie Smith was able to kind of bat and then, you know, accumulate runs. So I think, you know, Brookie, you know, Duckett got a good one, Bethel, you know, so I think, you know, we were kind of happy the way, you know, he looked like he was striking him well, as Harry Brook does, and I guess to see the back of him was a nice one.
1: As you touched on before, Mitch, there's a heck of a lot been going on in that England team, and of course in the middle of it all, tea on day four of a test match that is still up for decision, Ben Stokes announces his retirement. I mean, were you aware that he was doing that, or, you know, what did you make of it all?
0: Nah, I guess we kind of saw them having a team chat at a kind of random time before the start of day's play, but yeah, I guess it was kind of news, it was shock for everyone. You know, so I think it was, again, I think that's what we pride ourselves on, is just trying to, you know, do our things, do, you know, Tom was massive for us for that as well. It was just, let's just go out there and do our things, you know, with all the, obviously the external noise as well. So it was kind of a chaotic kind of end of day four, but, you know, I think the way that we kind of, first of all, the way Daryl kind of batted and got us through to a very good score, and then, you know, to pick up four wickets then was massive. And I think, you know, obviously the last couple of days have been about Stokesy, but I guess he's been an outstanding player on the international game, so he kind of deserves a send-off.
1: Yeah, look, not putting any shade on a great player, but it kind of makes quite a contrast, doesn't it, the way Kane Williamson waited a few days until after the first test and then almost, you know, very Kane-like announced his retirement. Ben Stokes does it in the middle of the game. It's kind of indicative of, you know, what's going on in the respective camps, really. You got one that's very controlled and considered, and the other, everything's getting a bit bizarre.
0: Yeah, I think it's probably two different ways to look at it. I think, you know, speaking to the guys, and I'll probably find out at some stage, is, you know, I guess when you know, you know. And Kane was a bit like that, and I guess, you know, Stokes, he said to the boys that he just woke up, or he thought about the night before, and he said he was done. So I guess, you know, the way that we approach, I guess, you know, retirement and stuff, Kane was very happy to, you know, just kind of do his thing. And then obviously on the other side is the way Stokes does it, but again, it's you know, it's, and I think, you know, it was quite cool to see, I guess, when it got announced and the crowd got around Stokesy, and he was into his, probably his 10th over in a row, which, you know, was quite a spectacle to see.
2: This series, Mitch, has been about guys stepping up when you've needed them to, and those perhaps that haven't played bigger roles in the past coming into it. Zach Folkes exemplified that in this match with replacing Blair Tickner. What is it about this team that, regardless of the situation, everyone just steps up to the mark and isn't afraid of the spotlight?
0: Yeah, I think that's a credit to, I guess, the environment at the moment. It's, you know, we know that the depth of New Zealand cricket is in a very good position. And then it is, it's like guys just go out there and trying to perform their roles the best they can for the team, whatever that looks like, whether it's in England,

0: Trent Bridge or New Zealand. So, and I think that's, you know, a massive kind of the score 2-1 at the end of, but, you know, we've used probably 16, 17 guys throughout the series. And, you know, like you said, everyone's kind of stepped up when called upon. So, I guess with this, you know, how hard Test cricket is, obviously for bowlers, and, you know, so, you know, I think for Zaki to come in on the back of, you know, having an 8-over spell in the morning in the nets and then being called upon that day to bowl as well. So I think, you know, throughout this series, you know, different guys are stepping up at different times, and that puts, you know, us in a very good spot as, you know, as a team.
1: Talking of which, a couple of runouts on the last day. Firstly, Henry Nicholls to run out Joe Root, who I suppose was one guy

0: on in the day, Tongue hits a ball to your right, and you pull off the run out. I mean, just talk us through that one.
1: Whose was better, mate? Yeah. Go on, talk it up.
2: Well, we're probably taking Joe Root over Tongue as one of them. So I think at the stage of the game as well, you know, that we knew that was a massive wicket. And, you know, the pitch, you know, probably didn't do as much as we thought. So, you know, every wicket was crucial. So, yeah, I mean, mine had more flair, but probably Toby's one was meant more.
1: Bit of mayo, you reckon? Bit of Nottingham mayo on that one. Hey, mate, obviously, and TJ touched on it at the top, the enormous historical nature of this. I know you try and talk about how you like golf more than cricket, but the historical nature of this tour and the success of this team, when you look at what was done in India, which you played a part in as well, what's clicking at the moment within those four walls?
2: Yeah, I think there's obviously a belief now that, you know, we are a very, very good team. You know, to always, you know, to go overseas is always a challenge for most teams. To win overseas is obviously the end goal. So to do it in India, obviously, and now to do it here, you know, I think the depth of the squad is massive. You know, I think our fast bowling unit is probably as strong as it has ever been. And then, you know, the batters are going out there and scoring runs as well. So, I mean, we know we have a few challenges coming up as a test group. You know, India at home and then, you know, Australia away, which is probably the hardest place to go and win. So, we'll obviously savour the series win tonight. And then, I guess in a few months we worry about what the next kind of challenge looks like.
0: Yeah, I was going to say, it's very good of you to join us because the match ended reasonably early in the day. What's the day been like?
2: Yeah, it's been pretty good. You never want them to drag out too much on day five, but so it was quite nice, and families got around and running around on the outfield, which was quite cool, and boys are settling into a couple of beers as probably deserved.
0: Yeah, mate, this is special. As I say, it hasn't been done before by a New Zealand team in England. In fact, I don't think anyone's done it before in a series like this. So all I can say is, you know, congratulations to you, to everyone involved. It's been fascinating to watch this whole thing unfold, but you guys have played brilliantly to do this after losing, I suppose, on a bit of a lottery of a pitch at Lord's to come back and do that. One that you guys will be able to remember with great pride for the rest of your careers, huh?
2: Yeah, and I think that was part of it. We knew that Lord's was, you know, a bit of a, you know, it was still a good game, but it was, the kind of pitch played a massive part, and then we knew that the oval was going to play different again to what we got here. So I think, you know, the way the boys were able to adapt and step up, we needed, especially the last two tests, has been, I guess, the most pleasing thing as a group. And then, you know, calling on different people throughout, you know, the series as well, and being able to step up. So I think, you know, we've kind of, you know, looking forward, you've got kind of all bases covered in different conditions, and guys have stepped up. So, yeah, in terms of a group and a unit, I think we're in a pretty good place.
0: Good on you, Mitch. Thanks for talking to us.
2: No worries.
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7: Well, New Zealand's had some fantastic cyclists over the years in the Tour de France, but one of our most decorated riders has never actually got a crack until now. Aaron Gate will ride at next month's edition of Le Tour for XDS Astana, achieving what's no doubt a lifelong dream. He joins us out of his base in Andorra. Gatey, welcome in, mate.
8: Thank you very much.
7: Before we get into the tour, you, like so many cyclists, are based in Andorra. What is life like at the moment?
8: It's a very hot time of year, to put it a little bit basically. But no, it's a good time to be here. Summertime in Andorra is pretty beautiful. There's a lot of people out enjoying riding the bike. So sometimes you have to pinch yourself that it's, even on the hard days, that it's actually a job to get to ride around, and people pay to come here and be a tourist, and we get to live here and do it nearly every day. So it's definitely a nice part of the job.
7: You won four golds at comms 4 years ago, three in the Velo. That road race is still one of my favourite moments and one of my favourite things I think I've ever covered. Your answer of, I think I just won a bike race when I asked you what on earth had just happened, I think it's still one of my favourite answers ever. But you chose not to go to comms, mate. Talk us through all of that and how hard of a decision it was.
8: Yeah, it certainly wasn't easy. But like I, in the sport, and I guess in most things, you have to try and grab opportunities that present themselves with both hands. And a shot at doing the Tour de France is something that all cyclists dream of, and I certainly have since I was just getting started. And then in the early meetings with the team end of last year, they said, hey, look, it's been a really good year for you this year. We'd really love to reward you with a start in the Tour next year, and sort of mapped out the plan between November and this July. And that didn't involve the Commonwealth Games, and it didn't involve the Road National Championships. And those were two things that were quite hard to just give up. But I was like, hey, big picture, let's put my best foot forward and try and do everything I can to stay on side and give it my best crack to do this race and go there with good form. And

0: Yeah, so it's nice that it has worked out, and so far those sacrifices have been worthwhile making, it seems.
1: Is this a dream come true?
0: Ah, definitely. It's yeah, something that, like I said, every cyclist I think aspires to do one day. So it's nice to be finally getting a chance to do it myself, and I hope I can really make the most of the opportunity and make a bit of a mark on the race while I'm there.
1: You say opportunity. Did you think that opportunity may have passed in your career?
0: Yeah, I guess so. It's like this is my second year with the XDS Asana team, and which is also the first team I've ridden for, which is the top division. And a handful of second division teams do get a wild card invite to the Tour de France every year. But to really have a start, you have to be in one of the top 18 teams in the world, and then to get a start in the tour, you have to be one of the eight guys out of a roster of 30 riders to be selected to go. So it's definitely not a statistically, it's not an easy thing to do. So it's taken me a fair while to get there. I think I may actually be the oldest debutant of the Tour de France ever. So not that I want to make that one sing that one too loudly, but I'm going there to do a job with the team, and I hope I can do it well.
1: I wasn't going to bring up the age because it seems that I always just bring up your age with you, but you've brought it up.
0: There's talk that the oldest guy in the team is considering whether he continues or retires, so I'm hoping that he does stay on, so I don't get the take that honor of the oldest in the team for next year.
1: Oh, so he's not like 22 or anything, and you're coming in.
0: Not quite, no.
1: Tell us about the team, mate, because you say it's the first time you've ridden for a top tier team. Obviously, everything unfortunately that happened with Black Spoke meant that you had to go searching for a new team. What's that whole journey been like?
0: Yeah, certainly that window after Black Spoke certainly wasn't easy, and I got lucky through friends in the sport, particularly a honorary Kiwi by the name of John Dam, who's actually got an Australian passport, but he may as well have a New Zealand one because he's done a lot for Kiwi cyclists over the years. And he was working for a Spanish team, Burgos BH, and he was like, "Hey, mate, I reckon you could be all right here." And spoke to the manager and managed to get a last minute spot there and had a really good season with them, and that was enough to get XDS Asana interested. And so it was nice to be able to jump ship across to here, and it's been really good experience so far. It's a very big I was sort of thinking when I first signed with them that I was going to it'd be nice to move from a Spanish speaking team to an English speaking one, but then I quickly realized that actually I was the only native English speaking rider on the whole team. Luckily, we do kind of default to English most of the time, but yeah, 15 Italians, a few Kazakhs, a couple of Russians, and then even in our tour team of eight riders, we've got a Dutchie, a German, two Colombians, two Italians, and a Kazakh. So it's it's a pretty wild mix, but we seem to all get along all right, and it's part of the fun learning about other people's cultures and everything. And if I think it'll the first couple of days we might be just trying to pick up our sprinter Max's morale off the ground after Germany's been knocked out of the Football World Cup. So that's probably point number one on the agenda when we all meet up in Barcelona tomorrow.
1: Yeah. Can I introduce you to Tim Payne as your opening line?
0: Yes.
1: Well, the team itself, though, mate, what are they about? What values do they hold? What drew you to them as well, other than the opportunity?
0: Well, it's a sport with it's a team with quite a rich history, one that I grew up watching on TV when I first started. So it was, kind of almost coming to this team in itself was a kind of surreal opportunity, and one that I definitely couldn't pass by. It's a really good mix. It's a good mix for me of some of the old school ways of thinking of just do the hard work, show up to the race fit and ready to go, and we can see how everyone goes. But also, the sport is evolving quite quickly too, with training techniques and nutrition has evolved a lot with the amount of carbs and everything that we have to take on board. So it's fun for me that the sport there's always something new. It's never status quo and never stale. There's always a new challenge or a new race or something that I haven't done before in the sport. So it's been super enjoyable journey so far.
1: that nutrition side of it, I always find funny with you guys because, like, I've seen you at cafes in Cambridge smashing two pieces of carrot cake and a coffee after a 200K ride. What kind of numbers are we looking at here in terms of

0: like carbs and calories for the tour?
1: I'm yet to be sent the full nutrition plan, but basically we get a, like in previous races, and then the tour will be stepped up another level where we have a daily plan set by the nutritionist of macro targets for us to meet. So how many grams of carb, protein and fat we have to eat for breakfast, lunch and dinner. And even in a sort of normalish stage race, we're talking like 6,000 to 7,000 calories a day versus your normal average Joe Bloggs of aiming for 2,000. So it's a lot of food we have to get through, and we're lucky that we actually have a partner that has provided a sponsor that's provided a kitchen truck for us. So we have a chef that travels with us through the different parts of France and everything. I mean, it's kind of ironic because the French are known for being good cooks and having great cuisine, but at bike races it tends to be the complete opposite, where there's one no better way to fire up one of the Italians than present them some French cooked pasta in its sloppy water soaked form. So it's a nice luxury to have things like that, and it does make a big difference to recovery and fueling that you can do it right and be ready for day after day.
0: Oh, that sounds awful. That's, yeah, no thanks. Kiwi cyclist Aaron Gate with us here on Sport Nation. Do you now seek out George Bennett, for example, for advice? Do you ask him, someone like him or Dion or Paddy, who have done these before, and say, what should I be expecting?
1: It was quite good, actually. I bumped into the school pickup. I bumped into Sam Bewley and Daryl Impey. Daryl Impey being the South African who I upset at the Commonwealth Games road race you mentioned earlier, but he's also a good friend. And they both said, yeah, just be like, you think you know bike racing, but the Tour de France is something else. The level of stress and everything that is kind of just cranked up to 11 every day is something you think you're prepared for, but it's always going to be something unexpected. So at least I know to expect the unexpected. And it's a little bit cliched, but you just kind of have to get on with the job sometimes and try and filter out the stuff that isn't important, but also enjoy it for what it is. Like, I think it's unprecedented the amount of supporters that come out roadside and the Tour de France to support you and cheer you on. And so I think that's something that's going to be important to enjoy along the journey as well. And hopefully we can see some Kiwis out along the roadside too.
0: We've got 3 weeks until Comm Games starts. How does it sit with you knowing you're not going to be there, and what's the viewing plan? And we blame you for Cam Stewart retiring? The fact that you're not there and your little mate's not there?
1: It is a shame that he's hung up the wheels, but seems like he's enjoying life as a builder. Hopefully he's honing his skills so he can come and build a deck for me one day. But it's a shame for the sport to lose him, but also I'm really looking forward to watching the Commonwealth Games. I think it's a really, really good squad we have going there, especially in the men's endurance space. And the boys have actually just been absolutely on fire over in America recently, riding for the New Zealand Cycling Project team. I think they won 10 of the 13 stages of the American Dairylands Tour. And so it shows their build towards the Commonwealth Games is going pretty well. So I definitely look forward to tuning in and watching how they go.
0: All right. You knew this question was coming. You're going to be 38 at the LA Olympics. I reckon I've been asking you for 6 years when you're going to retire, and part of that is because I know your wife and I know your family, and every time you say it's up to Kirsty to decide. Do I need to ask you if you're going to be at the LA Olympics, or am I asking Kirsty if you're going to be at the LA Olympics?
1: Well, the good thing about being 38 in LA, it means I'm only 42 in Brisbane.
0: There we go.
1: But it's definitely something that I do give a bit of thought at the moment. It's on the back burner, but I've been having conversations with the powers that be at Cycle New Zealand how I can try to fit in there. There's been some changes from the International Cycling Union around qualifying process and the events themselves and everything else. So it's been good to sort of keep an eye on it and make sure that I'm not drifting too far from the goal of still going to that Olympics. But it's step by step at the moment. It's like tick this goal off, try and do the Tour de France and do it well, and then refocus after that. But I like to think I'm not done on a track bike yet, but it's safe to say I've been enjoying the road. And it's the more you balance both, it does put a bit more of a strain on the family. So it's also been nice in this busy season to actually enjoy the time at home with the kids and Kirsty and try and help out a bit around the house with our two loco boys.
0: Loco's putting it lightly as well. Those new UCI regulations, what are they?
1: There's the qualifying process has changed a bit in terms of how and when you need points to go to what particular events, and it's juggling when you need those points and also what events you need to do to actually get selected from the policy of Cycling New Zealand and the New Zealand Olympic Committee. I kind of wanted to try and go to the track worlds this year, but it's also, there's a lot of hoops to jump through and timing is kind of against me with particular windows and everything. So it is important to still, see how it's evolving, but it's good to at least stay in touch with the national coach and everything and just, make sure I'm not drifting too far away from those change in regulations. But they're not massive. It's just the way that the points you have to score and when you have to score them and when you have to have scored them by. Actually lining up at the Olympics is quite simple, but in terms of how you qualified as an individual, but the nation still has to qualify. So there's all these different individual points, nation points, and making sure they all add up. But the positive thing for us as a men's endurance team is they've reopened the number of spots you get back up to what it used to be in prior games, where you qualify the four riders for the team pursuit and you can take one additional rider for the Omnium rather than the Omnium rider having to come out of your quartet of team pursuit. And we had some other countries do a few little sneakies with road spots and everything else at the last games, but we were there with just four. So it's nice to be able to sort of expand the team out a bit again as we go into LA.
0: Nice. Okay. Not to put pressure on you, mate, but you're about to achieve a lifelong dream. How are the emotions?
1: Oh, I guess it's still a little bit surreal. It hasn't probably sunk in yet, but it'll be nice to link up with the team tomorrow afternoon. It's kind of nice being for the moment, it feels like a relaxed entry because I can jump in the car with Kirstie and the boys tomorrow and drive 2.5 hours down to where the team's staying. And it's a good chance to sort of let the family meet some of the people that I've been spending so much time with over the last year and a bit. So it's cool just being down the road and with the number of people even that we bumped into the last couple of days around Andorra that said they're coming down to watch too. It's going to be quite a cool spectacle and it's nice to have so many people that are close to us. That'll be down there in Barcelona watching the grand depart.
0: As I said at the top, mate, I've known you a long time and I know how big of a goal this has been, so I'm utterly thrilled for you. I'm sure New Zealand will be backing you all the way. Congratulations and good luck.
1: Thank you very much.
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7: You may remember before the start of the World Cup, we caught up with a guy who had found a beer from every World Cup team, and as they got eliminated, he was going to drink them. Well, we thought it was about time that we caught up with him and see how he's progressing and how the liver is. Gus Hulley, how are you, mate?
8: I'm good. Thanks for having me on again.
7: No, thank you for joining us. Right, you started with 48. You're down to 22, so 26 beers have been drunk. Let's run through them. Haiti, Turkey, Tunisia, Jordan, Panama, Czechia, Qatar, Curacao, South Korea, Iraq, Saudi Arabia, Uzbekistan, Iran, Scotland, Uruguay, Ecuador, Egypt, Bosnia and Herzegovina, Cape Verde, South Africa, Ghana, Croatia, Colombia, Algeria, Switzerland, New Zealand. I'm thirsty just reading that. A few questions. Let's start with, how have you gone about drinking them?
8: So as soon as each country's been knocked out, pour that out, take a photo for the old Instagram, that sort of thing. I've been ranking them as well. So there's been some like crap lagers from, I don't know.
9: Just out of interest, where was our New Zealand beer on the rankings?
8: Oh, New Zealand beer is really high. I love that. I mean, I've had the pickle beer before, so that's always going to rate highly for me. So, yeah, that's sort of top three at the moment, certainly.
7: So you've been going, is it one by one? Are you having one a day? Did you have a massive session? How have you gone about it?
8: Well, it was supposed to be like after each team's been knocked out, but I'm sort of a little bit ill last week. So now I'm sort of like, I've got a bit of a backlog, so I'm sort of just like playing catch up, as it were. So I think we had six on Sunday. I think I must have had eight yesterday as well. So we're getting there slowly but surely, but I've already got a few more in the fridge that I need to crack onto when I've done with this.
7: You say the crap ones. I know there are a couple that you were very apprehensive about. Have they lived up to that unfortunate expectation that you did have?
8: I mean, the non-alcoholic ones have, yeah. The Qatari non-alcoholic one was awful. The Saudi Arabian is sort of like a mojito malt drink. That was actually really good. So I wasn't expecting that. I wasn't hugely excited for the gluten-free lager from Jordan, but that was genuinely quite a nice lager. So it kind of worked out all right.
7: I know there was a couple that you had to really fight to find. Curacao and Uzbekistan. Talk me through those ones. How did they go?
9: Uzbekistan's very niche.
8: Uzbekistan, yeah. How did I even get that? Oh, I got that from a bloke in America who just had it in his liquor store somewhere. Yes. But I had the Uzbekistan one last night. That was quite nice, actually. It wasn't amazing, but it was perfectly drinkable. And because it was a 500ml bottle, so you get your share of it, as opposed to just a little 240ml can of Tunisian lager. But yeah, no, Uzbekistan was good. What was the

0: Another one you're asking about?
1: Curacao.
0: Oh, yeah. It was kind of like a blonde ale, so it wasn't like the lagers that I was expecting. But yeah, it's quite nice. It had a sort of like quite a cloudy sort of appearance to it.
1: And you say you were kind of surprised about the Uzbekistan one. Have there been others where you've gone to drink and gone, oh, this is going to be grim, and it's actually ended up being way better than you anticipated?
0: Yeah, well, I'd say the Jordanian one that I mentioned earlier, that was really quite good. I can't remember what else I've drank. It's been I'm still a little bit hungover from yesterday because I was out in the pub watching the England game. But yeah, no, what else is in there? I don't know. Can't remember. But yeah, no, on the whole, they've all been all right. There's not been any shockers, so we're all good at that.
1: That's great. Which ones have you been stoked you either got to drink early or that you've managed to avoid so far, other than England?
0: You know what? I was really happy that I got to drink the Panama one early because that was the, I think it was like lime and cucumber sour. That was really, really good. I wasn't expecting it to be that good, but that was genuinely a really good craft beer. And I'm very happy that the Germans got knocked out so I could get through the Augustiner. That's just like a great lager. Plus, like, it was funny how they got knocked out as well. So I'm very happy with it. Very happy that I got to drink that one.
2: They do beers very well in Germany, I must say. But for 74 minutes there yesterday, Gus, were you a little bit worried that you were eyeing up your English one?
0: Let's just say I was getting quite nervous in the pub, yeah. It wasn't the best 75 minutes of my life, but we got there in the end. Harry sorted it out, came through with the goals. And plus, like, there was a dodgy penalty that could have happened as well. But yeah, no, it all came good in the end. Tuchel knows best, right?
1: Well, apparently. Stick your talk sport hat on for us. Give us a bit of analysis. What do you think's worked for England so far? Where do you need to improve ahead of Sunday night, your time's game against Mexico?
0: I've got to be a football analyst now. All right, okay. It seems like we've been overly relying on balls into the area, which is good because we've got someone like Harry Kane who can knock him in. But we kind of like need to play through balls into the area as opposed to anything like that. But it's not like we've got any players that can do that because we didn't have like Cole Palmer, we didn't have Phil Foden, we didn't have Morgan Gibbs-White or anything like that. But I'm kind of hoping that we can just start playing better. Maybe we will start playing better when we're playing against teams that won't be playing with a low block or anything like that. Then teams might be a bit more open and we can sort of like take advantage of that.
1: Yeah, a bit more sort of structure that you can actually rely on and know that it's going to happen. When we spoke, you had to defend yourself to us for the Garage Project Pickle Beer.
2: I thought that was a crazy choice for a nation of so many good beers. You chose a pickle beer. How did it
1: go down, mate?
0: It was so nice. Like, I've had the pickle beer before, and I think they've got a spicy pickle version as well. So I had that on the side as well, and that was really good. But in my defence, I did also have a can of spakes last night, so that also went down a treat.
1: Yes, good man. All right, of the teams remaining, Canada, Morocco, Paraguay, France, Brazil, Norway, Mexico, Belgium, USA, and of course England. Those are the teams that are guaranteed of spots in the round of 16. Which ones are you just wanting to hurry up and lose so that you can drink?
0: Personally, I want France to lose because they're too good. They're going to win the tournament anyway, so I just want them to lose. So it'll sort of like open it up to the rest of them. Honestly, who else is there? Morocco, actually. I don't want them to lose, but I quite like the Casablanca Lager from Morocco, so I'd happily have that one. I'd quite like to see Mexico lose. That would be ideal.
1: Hey, there we go. That's a great answer. Gus, really appreciate your time, mate. Hopefully England can go a bit further for your sake and for the sake of your liver. Just be a bit careful, eh?
0: I'm going to live a life of sobriety after all this is done.
1: Really appreciate your time, mate. Thanks so much.
0: Wicked. Thanks a lot, guys.

0: situation, possibly because I didn't get picked up. Jeff Marsh, a good coach. He was coaching one of the IPL teams, and he picked Mitchell Marsh, who was, but he was a young whippersnapper, by his dad for like $400,000. Some of us, you know, were probably number one in the world at the time.
1: For quality that never quits, Farmlands has got you. 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
9: 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Not even close. North Korea, rank outsiders, against football royalty, Italy. And then it happens. One goal, one shock. One of the biggest upsets the World Cup has ever seen. Italy eliminated. The football world frozen.
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10: Well, New Zealand Rugby and Rugby Australia as well have just announced three upcoming Anzac Day tests, 2027, 2029 and 2031, between the All Blacks and the Wallabies, all over the next three cycles and in Brisbane as well. Steve Lancaster is the Chief Executive of New Zealand Rugby and he's with us now. Steve, thank you for your time. Why are they all in Australia?
11: Primarily because Rugby Australia are an important partner to us and Australia is an important market. So Rugby Australia have for some time now signalled to us a desire to have an Anzac bled in their market. And so when we started to come to this and with some intent, it morphed very quickly from having a one-off game next year.

0: yeah, to actually making this more of a fixture in the calendar. And then the Queensland government have come in behind it as well and provided support. So we've been able to confirm it has been played in Queensland for each of the three iterations.
1: Hey, Steve, I know that game and plus the two games in the Rugby Championship, that's going to involve the Bledisloe. Mm-hmm. Was there any chat around just having a one-off test match at Anzac time for the Bledisloe, do or die?
0: No, that never came up, actually. I mean, geez, that would have some stakes, wouldn't it?
1: Yeah.
0: but no. Our test match program gets locked in, you know, years in advance through the World Rugby scheduling, and so this is an addition to the existing schedule. We wouldn't have wanted to drop those two games later in the year and just have a one off, despite the potential appeal of winner takes all.
2: So just around, you said before, Rugby Australia have been pretty keen around this for a while, and from my memory anyway, New Zealand Rugby has kind of been against it. I know you're relatively new into this role, and management was very different at those times, but perhaps what has changed in terms of your thinking that this is now a good idea?
0: Different people in key roles, I guess. And so, yeah, one of the things I've recognised really early in my tenure is just how important Rugby Australia are to us as a partner, how important the market is in Australia for us, and important not just for New Zealand Rugby and the All Blacks, but also so for Super Rugby Pacific, right? We've got a Trans-Tasman competition, and we think this fixture will add a lot of interest and a lot of value for that competition as well. So, so I guess just different people at the table in the conversations. We've got an All Blacks coaching group who see some real benefit in having the team together early in these years, being World Cup years and Lions Tour year. Things always evolve over time, and our thinking just evolved over the last couple of years on this.
1: Hey, Steve, we love Super Rugby. It's such a good comp. But I guess one of the disappointing things about it is quite often in round one, round two, our All Blacks returning from the European Tour get rested. Now we add in the Bledisloe around Anzac time. Perhaps will those All Blacks be rested, you know, the first game back into Super Rugby post-Anzac weekend or even pre-Anzac weekend? So there's going to be more All Blacks missing from the Super teams?
0: Yeah. No, they won't. The expectation is not that they'll be rested after this match, so they'd come straight back into their super teams and be available for selection. And of course, you know, every player gets managed individually in terms of where they're at and, you know, injuries and the like. But the reality is that Super Rugby is a 20-week competition, you know, 19-week competition at present, and players have to be managed throughout it. No player will play every single game through that competition. So, as you say, the All Blacks get managed in terms of how they return back into the competition at the front end. We actually think there'll be a bit more motivation on the All Blacks part to get back in as quickly as possible with, you know, spots on the line for this test as well. So that should add some real interest to the comp. But this is just something that the teams will manage as they do currently in terms of ensuring that players are kept fresh right through the competition.
2: Have they been receptive to it, the New Zealand Super Rugby franchises?
0: Yep. Yeah, they have. And look, we've been working through this. I mean, we haven't just worked with Rugby Australia. We've worked through it extensively with both the all five of our foundation clubs and also the Players Association, and everyone's on board with this. The Super Clubs see it as a great opportunity to really build some interest around Super Rugby. We have the opportunity to manage a bye round either, you know, on that weekend or around that weekend for teams. So we think, and so do they, that it's going to be really additive to Super Rugby and actually create even more interest.
1: While we're on Super Rugby, there's been a lot of chat on our show the last couple of weeks with Moana now departing the ship for a year. How does the final series potentially shape up with the 10-team competition?
0: Yeah, well, that's something we've been looking at, and I don't want to get out in front of our team in terms of making the announcements, but we'll be announcing the format of Super Rugby as a 10-team comp for next year in the coming weeks, and playoff format will be a part of that.
2: Will you still want, you'd still want as many games as you can possibly have, right, so that the broadcaster is happy, number one. So does that mean that potentially you try and keep it at six teams if you can find a way?
0: Yeah, I mean, it's interesting when you look at the different permutations around the draw over the course of the competition, you don't actually see a drop-off in the number of games.

0: aims when you go from an 11-team comp to a 10-team comp. So that doesn't actually have a direct bearing on the playoff format. But as I said, I don't want to get ahead of our team. That'll be confirmed and announced in the next few weeks, and we can talk about it then.
1: Just lastly around that, and

0: team plays every team home and away?
1: I mean, that's achievable. So, and again, as I was saying, you know, earlier in this chat, yeah, managing player loads are part of that. Look, I just don't want to get into detail around what the draw or the format will be for next year, but we'll have an opportunity to talk about that in the next few weeks.
2: All right, we on Friday just been, we caught up with Winston Peters, and he was sort of in behind the Moana staying in the competition for next year and just reshaping it a little bit about having more games up in Tonga and Samoa and trying to tap into the economic benefit that games in that region could benefit from. He was certainly a bit negative on it with New Zealand Rugby when it comes to the terms that he just couldn't get the backing of New Zealand Rugby, and the numbers changed from perhaps 12 million to 17 million. Is there a way forward for them to come back potentially after this one year out?
1: There absolutely is. Like we are as disappointed as anyone that they're not going to be in the competition next year. We passionately believe in the importance of rugby to the whole Oceania region and the importance of creating pathways for players out of Samoa and Tonga in particular, Fiji also into professional rugby, but also having visibility on island. So we were talking to NFAD about that, but as our CFO Chris Kinraid outlined last week, we just couldn't get to a point where there was committed capital or sufficient robustness around the business case for us to have confidence that we wouldn't be back having the same conversation in a couple of years' time. So that's why we've decided not to have the license transferred for next year, but the door is absolutely open beyond next year if someone can present a robust plan.
0: As Millsy said, Winston claimed that number went up $5 million, the number that you guys said was required to keep Moana afloat. Is that true?
1: We didn't. Right? Look, and again, one of the things you would want is that anyone that's presenting a business plan has done the modelling themselves and understands what the capital is that's required. So it certainly wasn't a case of us shifting any goalposts. It was more a case of us working with the parties that were involved to actually understand what was going to be required. And so that's kind of how that played out. But again, where we got to was a position that we didn't actually have any commitments around capital for the team, and we just had to make some decisions. Again, you guys have been asking me about next year's draw and format. We just couldn't advance that work until we knew how many teams were going to be in the comp, and without any certainty around Moana Pacifica, we just couldn't be responsible. And we're accountable to our members, right, to our provincial unions as well as to how NZ Rugby applies its resources and money. And so we had to make a prudent decision, and we had some time constraints around doing that.
0: Fair enough. Just a couple more from me anyway. We've got a great crowd, obviously, this weekend down in Christchurch, first test of the season.
1: Yeah.
0: What about in Wellington again? For Italy? What about in Wellington for Italy? Yeah. How are those sales going?
1: Yeah, they're tracking okay. Like again, we track at a point in time and against where we're expecting them to be, and we're still anticipating that we'll have a full house in Wellington and again at Eden Park as well. So things are looking great. I mean, again, it's good that you've mentioned Christchurch. So Crusaders sold out 5 in a row at the back end of the season. Test sold out in under 4 hours. There's something special happening there, and that's just going to build momentum, and I think that will translate into interest around other matches as well.
0: So you say you're hoping that Wellington is going to be a sellout, which would be fantastic. If not, at what point, or what is Wellington's future of hosting tests if that crowd isn't a sellout, if you don't get numbers that you want?
1: Oh, I mean, I wouldn't make any statements around the future of test matches in Wellington. I mean, Wellington's an important city. It's an important province for us, and they've got a great venue and a strong rugby public. So, again, we're talking hypotheticals here, right? As I say, we're anticipating that it will be sold out. If it's not, then we'll look into that and understand why not, and we'll make adjustments or changes going forward. But I wouldn't think that it's, in any case, a signal that we shouldn't be playing test rugby in Wellington. Absolutely not.
0: How pumped are you, just before we let you go, how pumped are you for the Dave Rennie, Artie Savia, etc. regime to begin this weekend?
1: Yeah. Yeah, I'm very excited. I feel like the proverbial kid waiting for Christmas. Really, I've had the opportunity and privilege, I guess, in some ways, of being in contact with Dave weekly since we appointed him, and so I'm really aware of the amount of preparation that's gone and the thinking around how this team's going to come together and present on the field, and it's pretty exciting.
0: Hey, thanks, Steve. Really appreciate your time, mate. Safe travels home, and enjoy this weekend particularly. It'll be a blockbuster.

0: Yeah, will do. Thanks, guys.
1: Yeah, good luck. Cheers.
2: 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Kickoff 6:05 tonight. Thanks to our mates at ECN. 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
3: We are not done with Duplessis, Kiefer's and All Black. 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And while he tours South Africa, he will show his credentials again. Kiefer is not done. He is just, he's where he is in the pecking order. And you look at those, look at all those loose forwards. 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
1: Jack Mesley is the boss of Super Rugby and he's with us now off the back of news that it will be a 16-game regular season for each team along with a little bit of a rejig to the playoffs. Jack, thanks for joining us. Why 16 regular season games for each team, which is just short of the full home and away schedule?
2: Yeah, well, I mean, we work within a calendar that's confined. We've managed to find another week to go to 20-week season window from 19, and we were 18 not long ago. So in working within that 20-week, you know, there's a few things that we wanted to achieve. And I think we've done that. So unfortunately, not enough weeks to go to a full home and away. But the fact that we've got more content is excellent news for our clubs, for our fans, for everyone involved.
3: So, Jack, is it all the franchises, were they all in agreement of this, or was it much of a discussion of what is the right way or the wrong way, or is it just a case of you just say this is how it is?
2: Oh, mate, if only it was the latter where I could just say, hey, yeah, we're going to do this. No. lots of discussion, right? And, expanding the window was a big decision to go from 19 to 20. And then the makeup of those 20 weeks was a big discussion with lots of parties. And I think depending from a club point of view, depending on where you are, some clubs, wanted to go home and away with a shorter final series. Clearly the clubs that don't make final series that much didn't want that. So, yeah, there's lots of different opinions and it's great to see, even since we've released this, the debate and the intrigue around it. You know, what I would say is that for where we are as a competition as we stand today, we're really excited that we get more content, that clubs get more home games, and that we've evolved the final series to create even more interest in that, where it's genuine knockout now. That's going to create a lot of jeopardy leading out of the regular season, and obviously those games are do or die.
1: How will the regular season side of things work? Will the New Zealand teams play home and away against other New Zealand teams? Aussie teams do the same. How do you make that 16-week schedule work when you can't play a full home and away season?
2: Yeah, I mean, we've done that for the last couple of years, and yes, we do. We prioritise local derbies so that the Australian teams will play each other home and away, as will the New Zealand teams, as we've tried to do the last couple of years. We'll work through from there. There's some key matchups that across sort of region that we like to have. The Hurricanes and the Brumbies, they love to play in and around Anzac Day, as do the Reds and the Blues. So there's some things like that we will also prioritise as we now get into the actual draw building, now that we've confirmed the sort of the design, if you like.
3: How much of a challenge is it around the scheduling? Because I imagine on this side of the ditch, all the franchises have their own stadiums, effectively. Whereas on the other side of the ditch, there's rugby league. You look out west with the Western Falls, you've got the Perth Bears trying to schedule around what night, when's the stadium available. Then we look into Sydney with New South Wales trying to compete with the rugby league teams. How much of a headache is that for you?
2: Yeah.

it's incredibly difficult. And you know, luckily we partner with a great company that sort of takes all of those complexities and uses a pretty sophisticated AI model to help us through it. But you know, it's a challenging task. We're into it now. You know, as we know, you know, venue availability is a real constraint, and we saw that through our Easter period last year, where we didn't.

0: we try to do what we can there to make those things a reality.
1: Two more games for each team with also one less bye. How has that gone down from a player welfare point of view?
0: Yeah, I mean, the players are really happy with it. You know, how we manage that player load with an extended season with less bye is work that now needs to be undertaken. But to be honest, you know, we were playing 14 games with two byes, which was not a huge load for our players through the Super Rugby Pacific season. If you look at it in comparison to other leagues, other rugby leagues across the globe, our load is pretty light. But also our environments, led by the players' unions and our clubs, are very conducive to ensuring our players are looked after and cared for. So it's a really important question, mate. It's a good one. But we're pretty confident that we can manage that with the great systems and processes that we have in play.
2: Super Round appeared to be a roaring success early on this year, so that's likely to play its part again?
0: Yeah, we really want it to, mate. We're working hard to make that a reality, and hope we can do so. Yeah, there's a lot of work going on in the background to try to bring that eventuality into play.
1: Is it more than likely it'll be Christchurch again, or what are your other options if you didn't go to Christchurch?
0: We know, and you know, as I saw you guys down there, everyone was having such a good time in Christchurch. So there's a lot of appetite to try to make that work. But yeah, there's a lot to it. I don't want to say too much, but just want everyone to know we're working hard to make it a reality.
1: What are the constraints around that? Like, as we say, it seemed to be such a success. So what is the sort of thing that holds something back like that happening?
0: Oh, well, it's a really expensive event to run, so right. We can't do it without the support of government. And so, you know, those are the conversations that are ongoing.
1: Okay. The Anzac Test will fall in the middle of the Super Rugby season. How will that impact Super Rugby? And as the boss, are you a fan of that falling in the middle of the competition?
0: Yeah, I really am, and I think it's just going to add a secondary narrative beyond who's going to lift our trophy in the middle of our season to with the selection kind of intrigue that will bring. I think it's going to be great, and you know, the more that rugby can fill the space around that Anzac weekend, you know, and lift and elevate where rugby is in the sporting landscape in New Zealand and Australia, the better, and it'll certainly help us do that. So I see Super Rugby getting a massive benefit from that, the increase in noise and visibility of rugby through that April period, and we'll play into that as we schedule into that weekend, in terms of how we play those games that, you know, in the lead up before selections, and then how we play those games where we might have some ABs and Wallabies rested. And I think that's all going to be really interesting narrative in addition to those that already exist within Super Rugby.
2: Jack, just on the Super Rugby, the new format, I'm a big fan of the new final series. I really like it. It's clean and it's clear and easy to understand. Are you able just to give our listeners a bit of a snapshot of what that's going to look like?
0: Yeah, so we've opted to stay with a three-week, six-team final series. But instead of our lucky loser concept that we've been running the last 2 years, if you finish 1 and 2, you will earn the right to a week off, go straight through to a semi-final, and you will host a semi-final. So in week one of the finals, teams three and teams four will host an elimination final knockout versus 5 and 6. So every finals match is a knockout, no second chances. Everything on the line, and that'll just create great intrigue in the run home into the finals, and then those matches themselves. And it also means that we will have four different hosts. So, you know, part of the lucky loser concept, what it eventuated was that, say, the Hurricanes, for example, you know, were potentially hosting 4 weekends in a row, round 16, first week of finals, second week of finals, and third week of finals, which just creates a bit of fatigue in market. And

0: yeah, we'll avoid that by going to more markets and spreading ourselves out across those now knockout finals.
1: Why should teams who finish in the bottom half of the ladder make the playoffs?
0: Yeah, good question, mate. I think for where we are as a competition, in expanding the competition to a 17-week regular season, if we were to go to a four-team final series, we would have a lot of games that would mean nothing in our competition, that there would be playing not for anything. So where we are at the moment with our competition, we think this is the best way to make sure that we have more matches that matter through our regular season. And we think now with the elimination final being round one, that's the appropriate reward. You get a crack, but you only get one crack. So I think there's arguments for and against, but largely for us, if we were to go to four teams, we would have a lot of teams that would be knocked out for a fairly large period, and we've run all of the scenarios based on previous seasons, and it's not necessarily a pretty picture.
1: You say good question, I say good answer. Always good to catch up with you, mate. Thank you very much for giving up your time, and looking forward to another super season next year. Good man.
0: Thanks, guys. Great to chat.
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3: Before the start of the World Cup, we caught up with a guy who had found a beer from every World Cup team, and as they got eliminated, he was going to drink them. There are a couple that you were very apprehensive about.
4: The Qatari non-alcoholic one was awful. But the Saudi Arabian is sort of like a mojito malt drink. That was actually really good, so I wasn't expecting that. Bit live.

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8: And it is Warriors Wednesday, even though they're in a bye. They went down 26-24 to the Dolphins in a cracking game there at Suncorp Stadium. Stacey Jones is one of their assistant coaches, and he's with us now. Stacey, thanks for your time, as you always give us. How do you reflect on the side being so close yet again in a pretty cracking game?
9: Yeah, obviously disappointing. We didn't play that well. Like, there were periods there where, you know, the Dolphins were all over us, and no, they just got really good ruck speed on us, and we were just hanging in there. But, you know, one good thing about this team is, you know, they don't go away. And unfortunately, in the end, you know, we just had a moment where, you know, a couple of players clocked off, and, you know, they're too good a team for you to do that to.
10: Yeah, Stacey, you actually make a good point there. I look at the Penrith score a couple of weeks ago as well. The boys not thrown in the towel, you know, is such an important thing as a coach, I would think, to look out, even though you've gone down. No one's tossed the towel in. They're showing heart. They're staying in the game. Yes, you might not have been at your best on the weekend, but you're still taking it to the death.
9: Yeah, for sure. Like, you know, we've had three games now, like the Cronulla game, this one, the Penrith and the Dolphins, you know.

0: how close they are. But you know, when we've won games, we've won games relatively comfortable. So you know, we need to win these games. You know, we need to win these tough moment games. And you know, it's something that, you know, coming to, you know, the back end or the critical end of the season, you know, we've got to be able to do that. You know, and because the competition is so tight, like, you know, I know we're still sitting second with points differential, but you know, like, you know, we've got to win these games for us to sort of hold our position on the ladder.
1: I was going to ask you about exactly those three games and exactly the thing that you've just spoken about. Is it just one of those things, or is there anything that you've pinpointed in those games that has stopped you from getting across the line?
0: I think all games have been different. I know the score lines are the same, but I think in their own sort of way, like, I think a moment in the Penrith game where I think Jakey Laban made a break and he had no support, you know, so an attacking lesson there. I thought the Cronulla game, you know, low scoring game, you know, we were very clunky with our attack. And we defended really well, and on the weekend, you know, we had, you know, lapses in concentration, you know, in defence. So they're all big moments in these games that hurt, really. Mm. But they're all different, if that makes sense.
1: Yep.
2: Totally get that, Stace. One of the busiest rooms in the facility would have to be the medical ward at the minute. Can you give us a bit of a rundown on how the boys fared out of the Dolphins game and how that the medical room is travelling?
0: Yeah, look, so we're on a break at the moment, so I'm just trying to think off the top of my head where guys are at. I know Dallin came off with a slight hamstring strain, so you know, we're not too sure where he's at, but you know, he heard it and then he wanted to carry on, but then thought the best to come off. So hopefully it's not too bad. Fisher Harris is hoping that he'll be back. Lecker's another one that we're confident that should be back for the next game. Who else? Oh, Loffy, Cam Pereira. So he had a nasty cork, like a real nasty one. So I'm not too sure where Loffy's at, but hopefully he's going to be available for selection for the Tigers game. And top of my head, I'm not too sure where everyone else is at. Like Jackson Ford, I know he's out for a period. So that's all I think I can tell you at this stage.
1: Is that Dallin having a hamstring injury and potentially, you know, hamstrings take a little while to get over, and Loffy's injury, is that part of the reason for signing Luke Laulili? Is that what's kind of brought him to the club?
0: Yeah, well, we actually identified our lack of depth in the outside backs before actually Loffy's injury and obviously before Dallin's injury, so he was on our radar for a little bit, probably more the Roger injury, and you know, like, we just feel that it's an area where we sort of lack some experience and first grade experience.

0: Cup are a little bit probably inexperienced for us to call them up. So we're just looking for that little bit more depth for that position.
1: Stacey, I'm a punter in the pub. I look at the next four games. I see the Tigers.
0: Yeah.
1: I see the Dragons. I see the Bulldogs. And there's another, what's the fourth game coming up? I got the Bulldogs here. Sorry, mate, I'm all over the show. Oh, the Titans, yeah.
0: Okay.
1: Yeah. The punter in the pub being me, that feels like the next four games, that's 8 points in the bag. Is that how you guys would potentially look at it, or do you just break it down into each game?
0: Yeah. I just see the Tigers, Millsy, and that's how we'll look at it. We won't look too far ahead coming off the bye. Obviously, you know, you can look at it like that and box of games, but, you know, we'll just be focused on getting over to Campbelltown and, you know, having a good week's training when we're back and focusing on that. You know, everyone knows how tough this competition is, and, you know, if you're not on your game, you can get hurt. So Tigers can play a brand of footy that, you know, that if you clock off, they'll hurt you. So at this stage, yeah, just looking at that right now, Millsy.
2: That is your last bye, the one that you're having at the moment, and then what, 9 games left or 9 weeks left of the competition, and then you're into the playoffs. Does that make this bye more important perhaps than others to make sure you do it right so that the boys are really, really fresh for what is a big last push?
0: Yeah, no. So we've had 4 days off this bye. The other byes, we were only gave the boys 3 days off, so... I guess it was more about making sure that they are relatively fresh coming back, but also making sure that, you know, they look after themselves while they're on a break as far as, you know, their conditioning and whatnot. But, yeah, look, you know, 9 games to go. And with all the travel that we've done too, like, it feels like we've done a heap of travel too this year. And so, it is making sure that the mind is fresh and ready to go.
1: Dolphins obviously came away with a victory on the weekend, and people tell us they're a very, very good football team. Do you have that same sense as well?
0: Without a doubt. Like,
1: yeah.
0: I think they've always been a good team when they put it together. I just think that they're, and we knew this before going into the game too, because, you know, we obviously preview our opposition. And one thing you can tell when teams are going really good is when they do all the little things really well, and they do that. They kick chase really hard. You know, they go after your backfield. You know, like your kickers as well. They're in the picture for effort areas, and you know you're a good team when you can do that. And with the strike they have, you put all that together, that makes a very good team, a dangerous team. So I feel like they've turned a bit of a corner with those little areas of the game.
1: And when you see on the weekend the Penny Panthers, they go down. Does that give the boys a bit of confidence that they can be beaten? Like, you guys took them close. They showed some cracks on the weekend. Do you take anything from that?
0: Look, that's two in a row that they've lost, and you know, so it just shows you how good this competition is when the top team gets beaten. You know, they got beaten by the Titans the week before, and obviously on the weekend it was the Cowboys. So it just shows you how tough this comp is, and no matter how good you are, like if you have a slightly off day and a couple of players don't turn up, then you get hurt. And

0: I've got a surfing body.
1: All right.
0: It's a fisher and a bear. That's what it is.
2: That sounds bloody good to me.
1: All right, Stacey, you catch them. I'll fillet them for you, boss.
0: Oh, bloody awesome. Yep. All right. I'll drop them off.
1: All right, mate.
2: Legend, mate. Hey, thanks for chatting to us on your break as well. Yeah, enjoy it. Put the feet up.
0: Appreciate it, boys. Thank you.
1: Thanks, Stacey.
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3: 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Thanks to SEN. Tune in for live FIFA World Cup commentary of Paraguay versus France. Kick off 9 a.m. this morning, right here on Sport Nation. 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

0: Lee the Pyramid. We've been close so many times, and we still haven't built one. I don't think we built one this year, have we? What are we? July the 1st.
1: Very average side.
0: It's actually grim stuff. July the 1st.
2: That's okay. Do you know why? Because it's test football season, and this is when the cream rises to the top.
1: Okay. We'll see about that.
2: We get to test mode.
1: If you guys don't get this, I don't think you'll ever get one. And that's being quite genuine, like all jokes aside. I think this is very, very easy to get.
0: Well, it's not 5:15 yet, so Millsy's still switched on. Yep, he's still good to go. Game.
1: This is a genuine layup for your bikes, right. Okay? So this is the game we play if you're just listening to us for the very first time, because they are coming in absolute droves, Millsy. Millsy and Guy work together to build the pyramid. Each pyramid has 10 building blocks. They start off easy and they get progressively harder, okay? So today's theme for the pyramid is big newsworthy transfers or memorable transfers in sporting history. Okay, so I'll say the team X went from.
0: And you actually think we're going to get this?
2: It's not really transfers in cricket, rugby, and league.
1: And where they went to.
0: Oh, I'm going to be so bad at this.
1: But okay. And you have to give me who did that. Okay?
0: Okay.
1: Millsy's chips down. He's waved the white flag already.
2: Oh, it's just.
1: So the first one, gents, first big memorable transfer, they don't often happen in the world of Super Rugby. Hurricanes to Blues.
0: Bowden Barrett.
1: Yeah. Oh, there you go. Is that right for you, bud? Nice wee layup for you to get things started. Okay. Hurricanes to Blues. Bowden Barrett is correct. Block number two of the pyramid. The Cleveland Cavaliers to the Miami Heat.
2: The Mug.
1: Who, sorry, Kyle?
2: The Mug.
1: Who's that?
2: LeBron.
1: Oh, yeah. Use his name, please. Be respectful. Did far more in sport than you, all right?
0: LeBron James.
1: LeBron James is correct. Rightio. Block number three of the pyramid, the New England Patriots to the Tampa Bay Buccaneers.
2: It's old Tom, isn't it?
0: Thomas Brady.
1: Well done, gents. See? Nice and easy, isn't it? Real easy. You're well on your way.
0: I hate this so much.
1: Block number four.
0: This might be the worst game that anyone's ever invented because it just gets in your head so much.
1: Big transfers. The Hawthorne Hawks to the Sydney Swans.
2: Oh, is that old Buddy?
0: Was that Buddy?
2: Mm.
0: Buddy Franklin?
2: I think so.
1: You want to lock in Buddy Franklin?
2: He's Bud.
1: Buddy Franklin is correct. Well done. Hawks to the Sydney Swans. No one saw that coming. Rightio. Block number five. The Wigan Warriors to the Auckland Warriors.
2: Oh, yep.
1: What was that famous transfer?
2: Well, there's a few. You got Bell.
1: I'll say famous for the wrong reasons.
2: Oh.
1: Yeah.
2: Okay, say it again, sorry?
1: Yeah, the Wigan Warriors to the Auckland Warriors.
2: So I can't say Dean Bell.
1: No, well, I can. Yeah, no, it's not what I'm looking for.
0: It doesn't matter if that's not what you're looking for. What happened?
2: Was quite big at the time because he came back to captain.
1: No, because this guy charged a pretty penny and nowhere near lived up to it.
2: Oh, the
0: where did Sam Tompkins come from?
1: Oh, yeah. There you go.
2: But yeah, Dean Bell's a far better footballer and a bigger version than that cat.
1: Yeah, this is a memorable transfer, Kyle. That's what we're talking about.
2: Oh, this happened. My one happened pre-95, yeah, you see.
1: Exactly.
2: So.
1: I mean, was it pre-95?
2: It was actually 95.
1: Yeah, all right.
2: It's on the cusp. But the signing would have been in 94.
1: Rightio, Millsy.
2: Mm.
1: The two big names that led the way from Test cricket to World Series cricket. Purists were aghast as Kerry Packer lured the likes of blank and blank to the revolutionary World Series cricket in the late 1970s.
2: Dennis Lilly, I think.
1: Do you think?
2: And be one of the Chapels, maybe. I'm thinking Chapels. DK. Mr. 367. Are you got anything to add, Little Master?
0: Mm.
2: There's a whole, like, yeah.
0: Do you know?
2: Marsh? Like, I don't know.
0: Do you know where I'm trying to go? Because the 12th man talks about it, and I'm trying to go back in my brain and remember the 12th man talking about
2: it. Yeah.
0: But
2: I mean, I think the chapels.
0: When you said chapels, I thought, yep.
2: DK, 367.
0: So either Gregorian chapel. That can be one of them.
2: Well, Greg Chapel, DK, Rod Marsh. What's the question again?
1: Yeah, just give me a couple.
0: Was it definitely Aussies?
1: Yeah.
2: Yes.
0: Yeah, okay.
2: I've said them, haven't I? Or not? Jeff Thompson? Tomo?
1: You haven't said one name yet. You've said the other.
0: What about Alan?
2: Nah, before AB. So you could go, because the West Indies are involved in England, so another country. Tony Greig, like, he was big time and worked for Channel 9 for many years afterwards.
1: Kerry Packer owned Channel 9?
2: Yeah.
1: Okay.
2: So can I just go one of, like, it's hard to know
1: yeah,
2: the two.
1: No, that's fair. I'll give you that, yeah. Chapel Brothers and Tony Greig were the name, the blank and
0: well
1: blank.
0: Done, man, okay. Well done.
1: Nice.
0: Very good.
1: You're a good cricketer, eh?
2: Not
1: very
2: really.
1: Good knowledge base.
2: A bit average, to be honest. But
1: very
2: anyway.
1: Good knowledge base. Rightio, block number 7 of the pyramid. Big transfers, memorable transfers. The Auckland Blues to the Toronto Wolfpack.
2: Toronto Wolfpack. Toronto Wolfpack.
1: Now defunct.
0: Who's gone and played?
2: So a big time Blues player.
1: Big time.
2: Oh. What about Ma'a? Did Ma'a? Ma'a Nonu? Did he go from the Blues up to...
0: I feel like he...
2: Major League footy? Was it the Blues last? Well, would that be big time because he was past it by then?
0: He was
2: big
0: at,
2: player.
0: Was he at the Blues last? Yeah, he was at the Blues last, I think.
2: Big player. But what was that big time? Other big players?
0: Yeah, I'm trying to think of others who have gone to America as well.
2: You're talking like a proper All Black lash?
1: Yeah, like...
2: Like 50 tests more.
1: Yeah, like a big name.
2: Big name All Black.
0: I think Ma'a's a good shout, Millsy.
2: I know he went up there.
0: Yeah. And I think he was at the Blues. That's where he ended his time in Super Rugby. And he's obviously gone on to even better things now. Up.
2: What are some other big players from the Blues?
0: Playing remarkably. I reckon we just go there. Happy with that.
2: Okay.
1: You want to lock in Martin Nonu? In 2019, went from the Auckland Blues to the Toronto Wolfpack to the Sydney Roosters. It was Sonny Bill Williams.
2: Did he go up there, did he?
0: I don't remember him going to America.
1: Yeah, I think NRL, the Toronto Wolfpack, or not NRL, Rugby League, the Toronto Wolfpack. And
0: I don't even really remember him being at the Blues.
2: What number was that, Lash?
1: That was block number 7.
2: Guess that's the other one.
0: Was still to come.
1: And then NRL granted him special permission to play the back end of the 2020 NRL season once the Wolfpack went bust, and he went to the Roosters and they were knocked out by the Raiders. Okay.
2: What are the other questions?
1: Paris Saint-Germain to Inter Miami.
2: Oh, that's old Messi.
1: Messi, yep. Well done. New Zealand rugby to the Cardiff Blues.
2: Cardiff Blues. New Zealand rugby.
0: Enskim?
1: No.
2: Andrew Hall?
1: No.
2: The physio? I mean, the fitness trainer that went on to be a CEO? Cardiff Blues?
1: No. This was like, you know, like, there's big names like Sonny Bill Williams and there's the biggest of names.
2: How long ago?
1: 2005.
2: Oh, is this old, the prop?
1: No.
0: Not Carl Heyman.
1: New Zealand rugby to the Cardiff Blues was Jonah Lomu.
2: I didn't realise you went and played for Cardiff, actually.
1: His kidney break.
2: Yeah. Did he play for North Harbour as well, in and around that? Okay, next one.
1: And the last one, block 10, was the London Wasps to the Melbourne Rebels.
0: Oh, Cipriani.
1: Danny Cipriani.
0: Danny Cipriani.
1: Hey, fair try though, boy.

0: what?
1: If sport is your soundtrack, we've got good news. 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
14: Now, as we've talked about it before, it came up last week, but it's been brought up again. We had a text come through yesterday that we didn't quite have time to get to as we're chocker on the show, but I can't let it go by without

0: discussing what this is. It was, in fact, Ginge, self-titled, text through saying, just hoping that, he said, the Wild's a bloody curse. He wanted a rundown of the injuries and possible return times, hoping to get some of the boys back because it's not going to get any easier. Correct. It will not get any easier. This is very official. That Jackson Ford would hope to get back by the finals. Maybe. I mean, he could be a crack for the last game or so of the season if he recovers in a freakish kind of way. It's ACLs and season over for Tanner Boyd and for Roger Tuivasa-Sheck. We are expecting Leka Halasima and James Fisher-Harris to be back for the next game. Got to buy this week and back for round 19 versus the Tigers. Not quite sure of Lofiana Cam-Pereira when he's back, and Dallin's looking at a few weeks as well, and that's what we know of at the moment. Rocco Berry's been in and out of injury. Of course, this season hasn't seen first grade as of yet. Do you believe in curses? You've played sport at a high level, the highest level possible. Are you superstitious? Do you believe that a team or players can be cursed?
1: Starting to think maybe the Wires are. With some of the injuries, like, you think, how many years has there always been a lot of hope, and then it's just absolutely torn apart?
0: Not that I can think of why is. There's some instances, right, that where curses come on, and you can go, right, that's what it is. But the Warriors have been going for forever now, right? We're talking 31 years of this. And they haven't won a premiership. That premiership that the fans, the club, desperately, desperately want, and to shake that monkey. Mm. But if they are cursed, how do you break a curse? That's what I know. And I want to reach out to the listeners to ask, when it comes to curses, do you know any sporting teams you follow, involved with, or famous curses you can think of? And more to the point, do you know how to break them? There was another curse that was brought up just recently, in fact, in the World Cup. Harry Kane was, of course, is the gun for England, right?
1: Now, England everyone knows. Is cursed.
0: They've won it before, though, right? But they were taking on Ghana, and a Ghanaian witch doctor is put a curse on Harry Kane to stop him from scoring against Ghana when they met in the pool stages. He then removed the curse afterwards and said, "It's okay, you are released from this curse. I hope you understand. It was just for this game. We are friends. I wish you nothing but the best." Now, did Harry Kane go on to score after that, Alpha? Did Harry Kane score in the game after Ghana?
1: Yes.
0: Yes, he did.
1: Yes, he did.
0: So they had this curse removed.
1: Because I had him to score two and he only got one. So I know that, in fact. Well, maybe. Are you saying, because there's a lot of haters out there for the Waz? See, I love my Waz. I love my team. But do you feel like there's someone out there that we don't know of that potentially might be putting a curse on this team, because this is our year? That tagline's been floating about for a while now. This is our year, and every single game, there's always a moment where you're like, oh no, not again. On the weekend, DWZ goes down. Now, look, I'm not even going to say it, because we know what happened when Sumo brought up Tanner Boyd, so I'm not even going to say
0: it. Don't do it. No.
1: I won't say anything, but maybe, Sammy, you're onto something here. How do we get rid of a curse? I don't know. Well, first thing I can think of is a local Komatua going along to the Waz and doing a blessing around the changing rooms, walking around the park.
0: They have plenty of blessings. They do that plenty of times, they are very deeply and spiritually connected to Te Ao Māori.
1: Anyone else got any ideas? What, you've got an idea? Maybe we need to go a bit deeper in this. And there's always been a name that was brought up last week, Danhausen.
0: Yep. Danhausen. Yeah, if you're not aware of Danhausen, Danhausen's a professional wrestler with WWE. He's a loose goose character, dresses up like Dracula, does the thing. I love me some WWE, and Danhausen is fantastic. I do enjoy him. His whole character is cursing people, and he uncursed the New York Knicks right before they went on a run that changed the NBA game.
1: Yeah.
0: We need to find a way to get this uncursed. Maybe Danhausen's the answer.

0: We need to put a plea out, but we are calling out to you, the audience, Sport Nation. How do you break a sporting curse? Do you believe in sporting curses?
1: Well, Josh, not even the Wires, the Chiefs too. Do it for both of the teams.
2: 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Kick off 6:05 tonight. Thanks to our mates at ECN. Afternoons with Staffy.
1: John Arfala, how has the transition to being a normal person post-pro footy been, especially with things like nutrition and the amount of food, etc.?
3: Oh, mate, yeah, they always talk about it, eh? But when you hit that civilian life, you know, post-footy, that's real, mate. 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
2: 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Kick off 9 a.m. this morning, right here on Sport Nation. 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
0: I'm keen to know from you, when you heard of the Super Rugby format shake-up, were you like, nailed it, or where'd you lie?
1: Well, there's not many other options. I think you go straight top four, and then you obviously lose out on certain games. The competition will be less games, which is not great. So, look, Yes, excited. I think it's the only way. Top two get a bye week straight to semi-finals. 3v6, 4v5. One less bye round in the competition. 16 games, and so more rugby, obviously. So yeah, look, I think it was the only way. Basically, this competition could go. You only got 10 teams, so what else are you going to do? It's getting harder, Sammy.
0: Yep.
1: I must say, it's getting... I really love my NPC. I'm all about it. And the Super Rugby is in a place now. Like, are we going to get... we're going to get bored real quick. And you're just going to see the same old teams playing each other. And I think I can speak for... I think it's getting rather boring for a lot of these players. I don't know. It's intriguing, but hey, couldn't have done anything different, and it is what it is. I think what will be great for the competition is what was great this year was the Hurricanes, playing like the Hurricanes did. I thought it was great for Wellington. I think it was great for the competition. They set it alight, and you know, they really rose to the occasion. Now, I'll put the onus on other teams, other nations, over in Australia, even a Fiji, to find some sort of form or, you know, an ability to go out there and compete and make this competition an even playing field. Because when you're going into a competition, it's easy. We can go, Crusaders are going to be there. Chiefs are going to be there. Hurricanes might be there. They've lost a lot of players this year. They're all shooting off elsewhere. But interesting to see how they can back up this season. But outside of that, you've got no idea. So I'd love a surprise. I'd love... a nation, a team that, you know, like a force, they showed signs this year that could potentially go out there and compete. Fiji, a couple of years ago, they were very, very competitive, hard to play at home. The travelling's the only question mark with Fiji and Drua. So, yeah, look, I think the format's great. I think there was not many other options for them. There's more rugby, there's more games. But I'd love to see other nations, other teams being competitive this year, Sammy.
0: Yeah, fair enough. The concept of 16 matches between these 10 teams expanding, I don't know if it needed an expansion in that regard. I thought, well, if they're expanding, it's because they're trying to get everybody to play home and away. That's what that's the only concept I could have imagined with the expansion. But that falls short. So it's more rugby between fewer teams. Which I didn't think was a requirement unless, you know, I haven't looked at the scheduling too precisely, but that was required to get down to the one bye instead of two byes. I don't know. But I look at it and I go, okay, you're right. The teams are going to be playing each other a little bit more often. There will be a little bit more. Didn't we just see that game? But it's up to the teams. The format is always going to be like that when you reduce consistently, as Super Rugby has. You've said it perfectly. It's up to the teams. The only bit of intrigue really is who is going to beat the Chiefs in the final next season, right? That's it.
1: Oh, yeah. Sorry, too soon. Sammy. It's too soon. look. Yeah, I'd just like to see an even competition. You look at the NRL at the moment, 2 points, 4 points split in the top eight. It's very, very competitive. This part of the time of the season, you kind of know who's

0: comes to playoffs, so straight through to the semi-finals. Lucky losers gone, so if you're out, you're out. See you later, sayonara. I love that part of this new competition. And three plays six, and four plays five, and it's a straight shootout for the final.
1: Yeah, look, there were 16 rounds this season, and there'll be 17 next season, right? So it's not like they've expanded the competition massively, but I was surprised to see an extra and added. That said, maybe it's the mathematics required, because you aren't getting those mathematics from me. Let me tell you, I'm not going to be the one to solve those issues for you. And for those who go, why not a top four? Why not 10 teams just go top four? I'll tell you why not, and I don't mean this to be as glib as it's going to sound. What if that's just all four New Zealand sides make it? Well, it's always five, but the final four be New Zealand teams. At least with six, there's a guarantee that someone who isn't a New Zealand side will make the playoffs. And I'm afraid it's just as simple as that as far as keeping the market interested, because nothing will make the Aussies switch off faster with a couple of years of not making playoffs.
0: I've got something for you. 2014, the Waratahs win. World Cup's 2015. 2011, the Reds win. That was obviously a World Cup year. 2015, we know the Highlanders won in the last World Cup, or one of the World Cups that year. 2027, Rugby World Cup in Australia. Could happen.

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13: LeBron going round again. I don't think we should be surprised, but is LeBron becoming, rather than the centre point of the NBA, a sideshow now? Where he goes, there's attention, but this isn't getting peak LeBron anymore, is it?
14: Oh, look, it depends what way you look at it. You know, he's leading the stats in a lot of the areas of the game, most points, assists, whatever. He's at the top of the leaderboard in the most of them. I think the most intriguing thing about this was Bronny James' son, and you always thought that was a package. Well, his contract with the LA Lakers became fully guaranteed.

0: guaranteed yesterday. And then today, LeBron has announced that he's going to go to the market and make himself available. Now, the team, look, you'd have to say with LeBron's services, a lot of teams would be looking to acquire LeBron, and that's just how good he still is. 24 years, 24 seasons. Look, he's not the LeBron he once was. There's no doubt in my mind. You know, he's not producing the big plays, the big moments, the dominating of games, athleticism out there and being able to dominate the hoop, etc. But he's still LeBron James. And when you have LeBron James, you're going to bring marketability, you're going to bring sponsors, you're going to bring eyes to the court. Now, the team that has been touted to acquire LeBron James, which I found rather interesting, and it reminds me of the time when the Miami Heat went for the big three, the big four,
1: yeah.
0: And that's Chris Bosh, Dwayne Wade, and LeBron James. You've got others there. Ray Allen, you know, made himself known as well, and we all know what happened there. Now, the team that is looking to acquire LeBron James is Golden State Warriors. Now, we all know the legacy. We all know the domination of the Golden State Warriors. Golden State Warriors, Stephen Curry, Klay Thompson was there. They had others. Draymond Green still there. They went on a bit of a roll. Andre Iguodala. We all know what they've done. Now, that squad has changed significantly. They've lost a lot of players. Klay's gone. A lot of players getting old and moving on elsewhere. Well, you look at the makeup of their squad. And the reason and the opportunity of how they're going to acquire LeBron James is an interesting one. Draymond Green is going to opt out of his player option. And what does that do? That releases $27.1 million USD on the salary cap. Stephen Curry is the highest paid. I think he's $63 million.

0: ACL injury. Okay, so he's been injured, but he's around 58 million. And then you got Draymond Green, who's around that 40-odd million. So that player option will allow them to go out and acquire LeBron James if they need to. So the big four could be assembling at Golden State, and now we could potentially see Golden State being competitive in the NBA again.
1: So Draymond Green's doing a Brunson.
0: Basically,
1: he's saying,
0: I don't understand it. 27.1 million is a hell of a lot of money, and you're opting out of your player option. But I guess championships is bigger than the cash, because I guess when you acquire another championship, your marketability goes up, your commercial ability goes up. So there's a lot of upside to that. So look, I don't understand.
1: Draymond Green's getting on as well. I mean, I know, LeBron's a freak athlete playing on for as long as he is, right? He's not the new norm. There will be players that can go long, but I don't think we're going to expect Draymond Green to be playing that deep into it. Draymond Green being somebody who made a sacrifice of that size for the team was definitely not my bingo card. Don't know the bloke, obviously, but not the way I had him pegged as a basketballer. Maybe he wants to be going out on a title. He goes, do you know what? A few million, I'd rather finish a winner, and that becomes a legacy I can bank on.
0: Do you know what's crazy about this move? Is it's not only LeBron James you're acquiring. It's the reuniting of LeBron James and Anthony Davis. So apparently,
1: AD, of course,
0: Anthony Davis from the Washington Wizards is looking. They're looking at him as well. So it's a two-player option. Two of the biggest names in the NBA could potentially go in to join Draymond Green, Jimmy Butler, and Stephen Curry at the Golden State Warriors.
1: Okay, I stand corrected. Okay, he's not a sideshow. He's going to go bring a new title down and then just add to this legacy. That greedy bugger. But what about leaving old Bronny behind? All right, you stay there, Bronny. Look forward to playing your son. I know all your weaknesses. Daddy's going to school you right up. That'll be fun. Now, that I'm looking forward to. Keep those texts coming through.

0: on now. There is an old saying about form being temporary and class being permanent. The names that were rattled off there by our man, Stephen A. Dagg, he was going through deep diving on who's coming where, and you can't tell me that you'd see that lineup on a court and you'd go, oh, old men, we're going to school you. Have you never watched a Disney movie? The old men can always hang with the young bucks when they're good enough, when they're generational talents. I think it's worth a roll of the dice for the Golden State Warriors. I do. But Ted always come in with LeBrick James won't make Golden State competitive. He's too old. Listen, I get it. I do. And, you know, I started that conversation going, this is a sideshow. Because, yes, he did top some very important stat counts, Dagger. But, and I, you know, in the eyes of some, he's the greatest of all time, right? Not anyone who lived through the Jordan era, but everybody, if you didn't, he is the greatest that so many players, people have ever watched and seen. So I get it. You can't deny his class. I don't want to say he's padding stats, but I certainly think he's very aware of them with his game time and choices on the court.
1: Yeah, definitely, for sure. Well, it's an interesting debate in that the old
0: greatest of all time. Because that's his legacy now, right? The best in all these categories. That's how he wins the GOAT debate in the eyes of some. It's like, well, he did more of this. He did more of that. Look at every stat in LeBron's top. So I think that matters to him. Not more. I'm not suggesting he doesn't care about winning. I'm not suggesting that he doesn't want to win titles. I'm just saying that I think those stats mean more to him than, say, I don't want to make this all about the Jordan thing, but I don't think Jordan cared whether he was the highest in this, that, or the other. He just wanted to be winning championships.
1: He just wanted to dominate. And he wanted us, you know, win the big moments, the high-pressure moments when we know Michael Jordan stepped up. Yeah, look, I think this move, if it does happen, is all about another chip. Because the closer you get to those six chips that Michael Jordan has, then the closer those conversations in regards to who's the greatest of all time become a reality. Right now, I don't think he's close, obviously, to Michael Jordan, but he sits atop. He sits atop of the crown. He's got the crown around his head, but I guess this move will potentially closen it up to potentially, you know, equaling LeBron James. I look at the stats from last year, and LeBron James isn't, like I said before, the LeBron James of the past. He's averaging 20.9 points per game. He's 6.1 rebounds, 7.2 assists. This is a production of 33 minutes per game that he is playing. There's been times there where he has been unavailable through injury. But I think the big opportunity for the Golden State Warriors lies with Jimmy Butler. Jimmy Butler's out with an ACL, who didn't play at all throughout last season. He was averaging 20 points, 5.6 rebounds, 4.9 assists at 31 minutes. So if they're going to get any close to winning the championship again, they need Jimmy Butler fully healthy and ready to go. If they've got a fully healthy squad, the Golden State Warriors, they can go on and win it. Like, you look at that squad: Curry, Green, Butler, James, and potentially Anthony Davis. Now, that's a big-time five. You've got height with AD. You've got power with LeBron James. You've got defensive prowess with Draymond Green, defensively one of the best in the competition. You got Jimmy Butler with production around the court, and Steph Curry doing what Steph does, shooting it from everywhere and shooting 50 points. So it's a nice squad. It's an aging squad, there's no doubt. It's a nice squad that they could potentially go on and win it. So there you go. That's enough for basketball.
0: No, but it does bring into that LeBron discussion, right? We've got here people say he's a dinosaur, he's not gonna, he's too old. But there'll be, like I

0: tennis, men's tennis, the GOAT, who is it?
1: Mm.
0: Who do you say?
1: Oh, it's a hard one, eh? Jokey?
0: Yeah, Novak. See, Djokovic wins on stats, right? Mm. He's won the most majors.
1: But who's my favourite? Roger Federer.
0: Yeah, but see, I say Federer's the GOAT because I say he won his in a an era of competition. Now, I'll bring you in into this, Alpha, Robbie McFarlane, our producer extraordinaire and the man we turn to for tennis. Where do you look at for stats? Because I know that, for example, you are massive in your fantasy sports, so stats matter massive to you. But when you talk about the great, do you look at stats when you decide it, or do you look at the overall talent and skill set?
2: Well, it's sort of a mix of both, which is a classic fence-sitting answer. But
0: yeah, it's perfectly. How's that?
2: But I mean, for tennis, bringing that back, I mean, I was about a few years ago saying, you know, I definitely Federer, and I'm similar to Iz. I just absolutely loved watching Roger play, but you just can't understate the longevity of Novak and how he's still going. So, you know, he's definitely putting his name into that conversation, but I do think that once he retires, I think because it's all sort of in the now, we're thinking about Novak playing at the moment and how he's still able to keep going. But I think once he stops,

0: League. They're held to this pedigree, but no one ever saw them play, who's still around. Mm. No one knows what they were like. So we were told they were great. Generationally, at least there'll be Jonah highlights they can look back to and go, holy cow. Or they go, well, sorry, every winger does that these days. Why was that so special? That's what history can do. Numbers will always be there as a marker for the greats, the Margaret Courts and the like. I mean, technically, John Kerwin scored the most tries for the All Blacks if you throw in non-test matches, right? So stats as a marker, I think, is definitely important. Because you don't want somebody saying someone's the greatest and they didn't achieve anything statistically. Doesn't add up. Hmm. But I think we throw too much weight behind it. I think the stats have become a bit of a distortion over who are the true champions of a sport. It's just a personal opinion.
1: Well, I hear what you're saying, because there's athletes out there that can just plot along, play 100-odd tests, you know, very good in their position, but do they have big moments, big highlight reels and big high-pressure moments where they get the job done? So, yeah, it's an interesting one and a debate that will linger on for a very, very long time, Sammy. Is LeBron James the greatest of all time in my eyes? No. Is
0: he
1: in other people's eyes?
0: Is there anything he can do to get there, though? That's my point. If he won another three championships in the next three years and he plays till he's 99...
1: Titles would probably be something that would... Yeah, in terms of measuring sticks, would probably close the gap for me. In terms of players of all time, who's my favourite? Kobe Bryant.
0: Yeah.
1: KB. So both of them, not even in my eyes, my favourite player of all time. So, look, it's a debate that will linger on, but LeBron James, what we do know is he's going around for a 24th season. He's keen to play, and there's a reason he has longevity in the game. He looks after his body. He invests heavily in his body. And he's going to potentially going to play for the Golden State Warriors, who I thought were doomed and gloomed.
0: Yeah.
1: And they are just getting absolutely stacked with players.
0: Terrifyingly, they could be back, baby. They could be back. Jared texts through on 8833. Sammy, he only dominates in certain stats, obviously because of longevity. Credit to him. Jordan dominates in the majority of stats, quote unquote, as he says here, that truly matter in half the time. That can be true. Will be interesting to see how often the Golden State Warriors have their strongest lineup on court. Okay. And there's some, we've just talked about the injuries holding some of them back. And Mike the Ram, always through with the decisive question. Morning, team. Maybe LeBron wants a change of scenery, so how about the Breakers? Okay, we'll open the conversation doors for him now. Well, we'll have a crack. Look, if he wants to, I suppose we will entertain it.
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3: The June 30 deadline, for those who don't follow the NRL closely, is the time where you can sign somebody and come and join your squad for this season. Post that, you're going to wait till the next year, aside from very rare examples. Two players were announced to come joining mid-season. Luke Laulili from the Tigers to come in as a prospect to help cover some of the wing injuries. And another one who brings a name that we hold in very high regard in this country. Riley Price, who is a very talented young man, has played a bit of footy for the Cowboys, a bit for the Panthers, and recently playing in the Queensland Cup for Redcliffe. He is a Warrior as of now. Be part of bolstering the forward options that they have, not just now, but for the next couple of years as well. And the reason that name is so familiar and so respected is the man who joins us on the line now, former Warriors captain and absolute fan favourite, Stephen Price. Pricey, thanks for joining us on the show. And, mate, tell us about the pride for you, your boy signing with the Warriors.
4: G'day, mate. Yeah, really good to be on, mate. Yeah, it's sort of crazy how things happen and the game of rugby league opportunities come up. And, yeah, Rosie's had a little bit of been a bit unlucky over the last year, and a year or so when he was with the Panthers. Had a knee injury and stuff, so had to go back and sort of restart. And he has did that really well at Redcliffe. And then, yeah, the opportunity come up to come over to New Zealand at the Warriors. And, yeah, he's so excited, mate. He can't wait. And the club's been amazing. Webby and Jerry and everybody that, you know, has reached out to Riley to make sure that the, you know, the I suppose the transition's as smooth as possible. And he's got a partner as well who's also made a trip over, which we all know is a big move for anybody, but she's a Townsville girl, so yeah, big move for her, and the club's made it really, really smooth, as easy as it can be.
5: Did he come to you for advice about crossing the ditch before it all happened?
4: Oh, we had a talk about it, mate, and yeah, you look at how the club's going and what Webby's been able to do since he's been there, and yeah, it's on a really, really good trajectory, isn't it? I think everyone can see that. Seems like a very happy playing group, and got a really good mix of experience as well as youth. So, yeah, it's a really exciting time for the club. And when the opportunity came up, yeah, he didn't really have to ask me. He was just sort of saying, you know, this opportunity's come, Dad, and I'm really excited at the opportunity, but, you know, what do you think and whatever. And, yeah, not that that has too much to sway, I suppose, on things, but it was nice that he asked and, yeah, really excited for him.
3: Yeah, I remember seeing young Riley. In fact, I interviewed a six-year-old Riley around at your house once, I think, when he was talking about Toowoomba days with you and Michael Witt. And I remember seeing him run around in oversized Warriors jerseys. We'll be seeing him one and it'll be skin tight in the future. Can't believe it. So it makes me feel very old, Stephen. So the concept of this transition coming through, people will be keen to see him, right? But for those who haven't seen much of your boy play yet, what can you tell us about his style? He is one of those guys. He averages in the lower grades close to 100 metres, 25 tackles, 95% tackle efficiency. Those are very familiar numbers when we're talking about a Price.
4: Yeah, no, he's probably my height, very similar weight to what I was when I was his age. probably a little bit more mobile than what I was, a bit smarter than me, a very good ball player, and

0: Yeah, as you say, defensively, having been in the system at Penrith, Webby's very familiar with that. So he learned a lot when he was down there with Ive and all the players there. And yeah, he's sort of developed as a middle forward, whether it's front row, lock, even playing on the edge at 25. You're still only, learning a few things, and you're right for the picking. So I really hope he has a little bit of luck and he can, get some footy in under his belt, and he can really, add to, I suppose, the Warriors ranks and show his wares, in reserve grade and going through to hopefully get some game time in first grade. He's really looking forward to it.
1: At what age did he show signs of wanting to be a professional footy player?

0: sort of get into that routine and all that sort of stuff. You know, Mount Albert Lions, he was loving his footy over there. And then we moved back to Australia. He went to a pretty good school at Mountain Creek Rugby League School there. And, yeah, then it was a couple of the boys at the Cowboys sort of saw that he was playing and liked what they saw and brought him up pretty much as soon as he finished school. So he's been in the system at the Cowboys and then obviously went to the Panthers. And then this year was at the Dolphins in Q Cup. And one of his old coaches that he had actually when he went to Townsville was Dave Elliott, who's the coach at Redcliffe. And it was a really good opportunity just for him to reset. He obviously come back from a knee reconstruction and a shoulder and just wanted to get back and play some footy and, you know, show what he's got. And the Redcliffe club were amazing. So he was able to get some footy under his belt and then get this opportunity. So, yeah, hopefully the luck keeps going with him and he can stay on the field and just learn the systems and his teammates and really enjoy playing footy.
1: Speaking to the great Stephen Price, and McIver's just duty didn't guide him to the Bulldogs to start with. He's dark on that, but we'll take him at the Warriors. Very happy to have Riley coming over here to the other club you called home. Now, the Warriors are going really well this season, Price. I'm sure you're paying very close attention from afar. There have been a few ins and outs around the front row stocks with injury and that forwards of late. Hopefully we're getting the bulk of them back, but no Jackson Ford, and I can guarantee you're a Jackson Ford fan with the motor he has, very similar to you in your playing days. What do you think about where the Warriors are placed in the bye and their hopes for the back end of this?
0: Yeah, mate, I've been so impressed with the club. Unfortunately, they've had some injuries to some key players, and Rosie was saying, you know, who he's been training with, because it's a bye, he's only been able to train with the guys in the rehab, and that's sort of Roger and Fish and, you know, Wade Egan and Tanner Boyd, and you're sort of saying, they're all you know, your key players, and they're all in rehab at the moment. But what I've been really impressed with is exactly what the squad does as a, you know, as a team. They come in, it doesn't matter who's playing, they go and they do their role and they play really well. And that's why they're in the position that they're in, and that's why they're going as well as they're going. So if they can keep that going, I think the last couple of years they've been able to learn some really key lessons, both having a good run into the finals and then, you know, missing out on the finals when there was a lot of expectation to be there. So I think that's going to really hold them in good stead, you know, moving towards the end of this season.
2: If you were to look at one specific area where they have improved dramatically and make them a genuine contender, what would that area be, do you think?
0: I think it's the consistency in the middle. It gives, you know, particularly the outside backs, well, they've been amazing too. Like the back five, getting out of trouble and putting them in a position in good ball has been really good. But I think the consistency of the middle, you know, both defensively and with the footy, being able to get them in a really good field position and put that pressure on their middles to give it, you know, the Warriors, the outside backs, the opportunity to do what they do. There's so many talented players on the edge. You know, in the halves, out the back, and in the middle, as you were saying about Jackson before, being so excited to watch him and even Mitchy Barnett, like, you know, how he's developed as a footy player since he's gone to the Warriors. I sort of said to him, I'm really proud of him, but the only negative about him, he comes from New South Wales. but we sort of forgive him for that one.
1: Oh, well.
0: If only
1: he could be picked for it, is all I got. Yeah, it's to get them going, but Mitchy is just amazing for New South Wales, and I was going to ask you New South Wales by how much for Game 3, but I won't waste my breath. But I do want to ask you a question, though, Pricey, before we let you go. Stephen asked me on the other side of the break, Sammy, do you really think the Warriors can do it? What do I think? Do I think the Warriors can get it done this year? The answer for me is yes, I think they can, because I think there is no team with an untouchable aura right now. I think that everybody has shown enough fallibility to say that anyone inside that top four is a real, genuine chance. I think the last couple of weeks

0: That was a high-quality game, and they stuck it in. They should have actually won that game. There was a little bit of luck, didn't go their way. One of the tries right towards the end of the game. But that's what I like about how they're playing footy at the moment. They can play it in a number of different ways. It's not just go out, razzle-dazzle, do this, and if it doesn't work or that's unlucky, it'll, you know, we'll see how we go next week. They're actually coming up with different styles of play and ways to play, but they're still defending really well, which gives you a chance in every footy game. So that's what I've really liked this year about the Warriors. They have had some bad luck with injuries, but they haven't said one thing about that. It's not about who's not in the team. It's about who's in the team and what they're going to do on that day. So that's what I've really liked about how the Warriors are going this year. And I think that by itself is going to really put them in good stead. Plus, there's a lot of teams looking over their shoulder every time they've got to play the Warriors, which, you know, I wouldn't say that that's always happened over the last couple of years. It's been, yeah, they're going good, but, you know, we might be able to get them on a bad day. Nah. This year, they've been so consistent, and no matter who's actually putting the jersey on, they turn up with exactly the same resilience and attitude and real challenging game of footy that really puts those really top teams under pressure. So, really excited about how they're going.
1: Yeah, you didn't commit, though, did you? You didn't commit, though, did you, Pricey? But that's okay, because your argument's a cracking argument. Hey, I just
2: Look at the way they celebrate, the team, Stephen. Look at the way the team celebrate when they get wins over the Warriors. They really matter now. You thought the Dolphins won the premiership the way they went off.
1: Yeah, well, they're a dangerous team. Hey, Pricey, can I just be selfish for one moment? Do you remember the blackout game in 2008 against the Roosters?
0: I do, mate. Yeah.
1: Mate, do you remember walking around to do the captain's interview and how the stadium just rose when you walked around that stadium?
0: Yeah, I talk to people about that all the time. It's one of those things that you can never actually appreciate or understand until it happens. And when it did, I actually got around to the other side of the field to do the coin toss, and I was blubbering. I was crying. It was that emotional. And so you sort of tell people, you know, like you're walking around the North End and they're all going pricey, whatever, it was crazy, because there was no reserve seating there, so everyone got there really early to be able to get a good seat. So it was chock-a-block, you know, in the curtain raiser, basically, or the, you know, really early. And so I had to walk from one side of the field to the other to do the coin toss, and Brad Fittler was the captain of the Roosters, and I was standing there blubbering when I got there. He said, "Mate, are you all right?" I said, "Oh, my God, did you just see that? It was incredible." Like, oh, my God.
1: You've just made my day. Appreciate that.
0: They started well, and then we were able to come back and beat them, as we all know. So yeah, that was an amazing day.
1: Hell of a night.
2: Just amazing. Hey, Pricey, we always appreciate your time. You are still such a beloved figure on this side of the ditch, mate. And just what are you doing yourself these days? People want to know where you are, what you're up to.
0: I'm regional manager of Central for the Queensland Rugby League. So got about 14 staff that deal with community rugby league, and it's just making sure that, you know, all the facilities are all up to scratch and every club's financial and all that sort of stuff. So really exciting, back involved in footy, and particularly the grassroots of footy. So at the moment, out at Chinchilla at a carnival, it's been really good being here for nearly 2 years and really enjoying it.
2: Oh, that's fantastic. Hey, thanks so much for getting up early to have a yarn with us, Pricey. We really appreciate it. So do the listeners as well. We can't wait to see Riley go around and see him in a Waz jersey, hopefully in first grade in the very near future too. Thanks so much. Up the Waz, and enjoy your weekend, mate.
0: Awesome, boys. Thank you.
1: Thanks, mate.
2: Yeah, what a legend. Wow. Steve Price is.
1: Blubbering.
2: Stephen Price.
1: Blubbering.
2: Yeah, the raw emotion that not many players wore the jersey with as much emotion as Steve Price did. And I know people might go, "Wow, what about the Kiwi boys?" Yep, plenty of them too. But I can tell you, and you were there too, Stephen, firsthand, what playing for the Warriors and playing here meant to Steve Price. It was unreal.
1: I always remember the day when they got him and Ruben Wickie in the same year going, "What the hell is going on here?" And you mean we've got Steve Price and we've got Ruben Wickie?
2: That was insane.
1: Oh, man. But he was the head-up king, always the first ball, because his numbers always look great. How many metres is Steve Price today? He's under 400. Why is that? Because he took every head-up from the kickoff.
2: Steve Price is playing fantasy rugby league before fantasy rugby league was even a thing.

0: enjoying our FIFA World Cup coverage? 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
1: this is unbelievable,
0: NRL, supercars, international cricket, and so much more. 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

0: again in a few weeks' time. He joined us now on the phone. Dukan, welcome into Sport Nation, mate.
1: Hey, thank you for having me.
0: 4 years on, how special of an achievement was that for you, knowing that you made history for Norway?
1: Like, at the time, I was excited, but then I was happy, but then probably not until like 2 or 3 years later, it really kicked in of what I did.
2: And Dukes, now... sorry, mate, you go.
1: No, you carry on.
2: Sorry, brother. I was asking about Glasgow and this game's upcoming, and obviously bronze last time out. You're going for gold now in the heavyweight. Tell us about this prep and this journey towards Glasgow.
1: I was going for gold at the last one too. But the prep for this one is definitely like it's not something new like it was at Birmingham. So I've been prepping hard and just wanting to just level up from the last Commonwealth Games.
0: How does it feel different from 4 years ago, Dukes?
1: I've got that feeling of I've been here before. I know what it takes. I'm willing to give it all.
0: I love that. Willing to give it all.
2: Dukes 2-0 as a professional as well. Tell us about that journey and what you've got going forward and a potential route into the pros after this game. Let's say you get the gold in Glasgow. What would be the dream sort of route for you going forward and the professional, seeing as no one wants to fight you here in New Zealand?
0: They're hiding from you.
1: Wait, can you repeat that again, please?
2: I was just wondering what sort of vision you have for the professional route going forward after Glasgow, should you get that gold?
1: Just fight the fights that I need to fight to line me up to win a world title and become a world champion. That's the ultimate dream of what I decided to do when I wanted to be a boxer, was to go to Commonwealth Games, go to the Olympics, fight as a pro and become a world champion.
0: And someone who's gone on a pretty similar journey to that, Dukan, in terms of the success at the Commonwealth Games and then risen to the pro ranks, is David Nika. What's your guy's relationship like? Is he much of an inspiration?
1: Oh, yeah, definitely. When I started as an amateur, I was always watching him because he was the best in our nation at that time. And I just met him about 2 months ago. He came to my gym to do some sparring. I was meant to spar him, but I had a concussion, so I couldn't. But it would have been nice to have shared the ring with him.
0: And how was that for you, meeting someone that you have looked up to for so long?
1: It was actually pretty cool to meet him. He's a really good dude. He had his time, and then now it's my time.
3: I love that.
1: I'm like the next best thing that's happened since David Nika.
0: Yes, I love that.
2: And Dukes, tell us about Lolo. Obviously, Lolo is a combat legend in New Zealand, and quite like yourself, two very humble men who are taking on the world. Now, what's your relationship like with Lolo, and do you see him as your mentor going forward into this world championship dream?
1: Yeah, definitely. I started with my first coach, Mickey B, and then he passed away. I ended up at City Kickboxing for about a year and a half, and then it was like a miracle that during the last lockdown, I met this dude at the park, and he trained with Lolo since he was a kid, so he pretty much took me to Lolo's gym. And then 2022, the start of that year, pretty much I've been with Lolo since then, and the rest is history. It's just been winning titles and championships.
2: Yeah, so tell us about some of those championships you've got under you about the last few years, the Pacific Games, as well as going over to, was it Tahiti last year?
1: Yeah, that was the Oceania Boxing Championships, but none of that stuff even means anything now. You know, what matters most is the Commonwealth Games in Glasgow.
0: Tell us about
1: the main focus now.
0: Tell us about the new 18 then, Dukes. 18 athletes across boxing, athletics. And I love seeing indoor bowls as well involved in the new 18 team. What's so special about this team? Who are you looking forward to spending more time with? Are there some great characters in this team?
1: I'm not even lying. The other sports are doing pique my interest. I just focus on me and the boxing team.
2: I love it.
0: Not an indoor bowls guy.
1: Nah, that stuff's been interesting, but my boxing team, we got a sharp boxing team going.
2: That's what I call a world championship mentality.
0: Tell us about the rest of the boxing team.
1: So we've got four boxers here based in New Zealand. We all only fight for New England because none of us get selected for the NZ.

0: I don't know. I don't know what they got going on there. I think they just pick whoever they like over there. It's just easier for us to fight for New Year.
1: I love that. And win a gold. Yeah. Well, what's the plans between now and I think your first fight's on July 26th?
0: Yeah, I think that's when my division starts. No, nothing. It's just do all the things that I need to do, like show up to training, get the rounds in, try not to peak too early, and just stay fit, healthy, and keep the mind sharp.
1: I love that. Hey, it's not cheap to do all of this. Who are your sponsors, mate? Who helps make it all possible?
0: Oh man, shout out to Snoozer, shout out to Greyland Sports Bar, Mardi Tech, and Engage.
1: Outstanding. All right.
2: Well, it's a pleasure to sponsor you, Dukes, at Snoozer, no. Brother. We can't wait to see you lift that world title and first things first, Commonwealth gold, brother. So best of luck and looking forward to see you soon, bro.
0: Nah, thank you, my brothers. I appreciate that. You guys have a wonderful morning.
2: You too, brother. You too.
1: Duke and Tutaki Toa Williams, who was the first Niuean to medal at the Commonwealth Games at Birmingham 2022. Clearly a very humble, softly spoken man who lets his talking go on in the ring, Mitch.
2: Absolutely, he does. And he's a really interesting case in the local scene. Not many people want to fight Dukes. He has got absolute stone hands.

0: excited to see what he can do. And yeah, like you say, he's a man of few words, and he really wants to let his talking be done with his fists in the ring. And I genuinely speaking, not just because I'm biased and sponsor him and he's a friend of mine, but I think he can genuinely do some really great things in the pro space. So it's a really big time for him coming up in Glasgow, should he be able to get the gold. A lot of doors open up in the UK. We were talking earlier this morning, me and Chappie, about the boxing scene in the UK is thriving, and should you get a look in against and beat some of their better boxers in the Commonwealth Games, you know, Eddie Hearn might come knocking, Frank Warren might come knocking, you've got Zuffa in the space now, Ben Shalom with his promotion as well. English boxing is really taking off, so best of luck to Dukan, and best of luck to all the other athletes in New Zealand who are going to take on the Commonwealth Games in Glasgow in a few weeks.
1: Absolutely, and we'll keep covering them in the lead up to and during the Commonwealth Games.
2: Tune in for live commentary of the Knights against the Dolphins. Kick off 6:05 tonight. Thanks to our mates at ECN. Millsy and Guy.
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3: 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Yeah!

0: you know, even to obviously a good toss to win with the conditions, with the weather, you know, the heat wave. They love a UK heat wave, but you know, and then we saw today that even yesterday, you know, the pitch started to play some tricks. So the way Tom and Dev did their thing put us in a very good position. You know, we were kind of thinking kind of 500, but you know, we knew from there that the pitch was, you know, starting to play a few tricks. So yeah, it was a good kind of team performance in the end, you know. And I think, you know, Daryl scoring those hard runs in the third innings was massive.
1: Well, I was going to say, you've played a lot of cricket with Daryl Mitchell over the years, and he's played some brilliant innings, but have you ever seen him play a more courageous innings than that?
0: Yeah, I think for sure that's up there. You know, it definitely wasn't easy, and he kind of, you know, I think someone to stick to a game plan as well as he did, he knew that, you know, every run was critical out there, and it was, you know, just to show

0: four wickets quickly in the morning, and him and, you know, I guess with Rutch in there to, you know, withstand a good kind of opening spell from them on day four. And then it was just about trying to get as many runs as we can, and also a time thing. And, you know, and then going into the bowling, as we weren't sure how they were going to approach it. And it was pretty clear after kind of 2 overs how they were going to.
1: You did, when you saw Ben Stokes walking out to open the batting, were you thinking, hello, what's going on here?
0: Yeah, a little bit. It was kind of like, how's this going to play? Kind of knew he was going to play some shots, and then he danced down first ball and smudge and smash onto me at mid-off, and I didn't really get to see it. stung the hands a bit, but I think from there it was kind of, we kind of knew how they were going to kind of operate. You know, I think then at the end of the day, you know, taking four wickets, even though we went for 100 runs, that was massive. And, you know, the pitch today was spinning a bit, but it didn't, you know, go up and down as much as we might have thought. So I think, you know, if the flip side on that, if they were only kind of two down, it would have been definitely game on today.
2: Mitch, there was a moment when Harry Brook got out hitting it down long leg's throat, and I'm not sure if you've seen the clip on social media. Rachin runs past the stump mic saying, what on earth are they doing? Blundell's cracking up, and then it cuts to you looking at Ducker and shrugging as if to say, what are you guys doing? What did you make of their approach late on day four?
0: Yeah, I think it was one of those ones. I think

0: know, what kind of, if they can get as many runs as they could tonight, you know, it puts a dent in the target, I think. But then again, I think you look at today, the way that Jamie Smith was able to kind of bat and then, you know, accumulate runs. So I think, you know, Brookie, you know, Duckett got a good one, Bethel, you know, so I think, you know, we were kind of happy the way, you know, he looked like he was striking them well, as Harry Brook does, and I guess to see the back of him was a nice one.
1: As you touched on before, Mitch, there's a heck of a lot been going on in that England team, and of course in the middle of it all, tea on day four of a test match that is still up for decision, Ben Stokes announces his retirement. I mean, were you aware that he was doing that, or, you know, what did you make of it all?
0: Nah, I guess we kind of saw them having a team chat at a kind of random time before the start of day's play, but yeah, I guess it was kind of news. It was shock for everyone. You know, so I think it was, again, I think that's what we pride ourselves on, is just trying to, you know, do our things Tom was massive for us for that as well. It was just, let's just go out there and do our things, you know, with all the, obviously the external noise as well. So it was kind of a chaotic kind of end of day four, but, you know, I think the way it, we kind of, first of all, the way Daryl kind of batted and got us through to a very good score, and then, you know, to pick up four wickets then was massive. And I think, you know, obviously the last couple of days have been about Stokesy, but I guess he's been an outstanding player on the international game, so he kind of deserves a send-off.
1: Yeah, look, not putting any shade on a great player, but it kind of makes quite a contrast, doesn't it, the way Kane Williamson waited a few days until after the first test and then almost, you know, very Kane-like announced his retirement. Ben Stokes does it in the middle of the game. It's kind of indicative of, you know, what's going on in the respective camps, really. You got one, it's very controlled and considered, and the other, everything's getting a bit bizarre.
0: Yeah, I think it's probably two different ways to look at it. I think, you know, speaking to the guys, and I'll probably find out at some stage, is, you know, I guess when you know, you know. And Kane was a bit like that, and I guess, you know, Stokes, he said to the boys that he just woke up, or he thought about it the night before, and he said he was done. So I guess, you know, the way that we approach, I guess, you know, retirement and stuff, Kane was very

0: into his probably his 10th over in a row, which, you know, was quite a spectacle to see.
1: This series, Mitch, has been about guys stepping up when you've needed them to, and those perhaps that haven't played bigger roles in the past coming into it. Zach Folkes exemplified that match with replacing Blair Tickner. What is it about this team that, regardless of the situation, everyone just steps up to the mark?

0: guys kind of stepped up when called upon. So I guess with this, you know, how hard Test cricket is, obviously for bowlers, and you know, so you know, I think for Zaki to come in on the back of, you know, having an 8-over spell in the morning in the nets and then being called upon that day to bowl as well. So I think, you know, throughout this series, you know, different guys are stepping up at different times, and that puts, you know, us in a very good spot as, you know, as a team.
1: Talking of which, a couple of runouts on the last day. Firstly, Henry Nicholls to run out Joe Root, who I suppose was one guy that you thought could still get in between you guys and a win. And then later on in the day, Tung hits a ball to your right, and you pull off the run out. I mean, just talk us through that one.
2: Whose was better, mate?
1: Yeah.
2: Go on, talk it up.
0: Well, we're probably taking Joe Root over Tungy's one, we? So I think at the stage of the game as well, you know, that we knew that was a massive wicket. And, you know, the pitch, you know, probably didn't do as much as we thought. So, you know, every wicket was crucial. So, yeah, I mean, mine had more flair, but probably Toby's one was meant more.
2: Bit of mayo, you reckon? Bit of Nottingham mayo on that one. Hey, mate, obviously,
0: bit of mayo, eh?
2: Yeah. And TJ touched on it at the top, the enormous historical nature of this. I know you try and talk about how you like golf more than cricket, but the historical nature of this tour and the success of this team, when you look at what was done in India, which you played a part in as well, what's clicking at the moment within those four walls?
0: Yeah, I think there's obviously a belief now that, you know, we are a very, very good team. You know, to always, you know, to go overseas is always a challenge for most teams. To win overseas is obviously the end goal. So to do it in India, obviously, and now to do it here, you know, I think the depth of the squad is massive. You know, I think our fast bowling unit is probably as strong as it has ever been. And then, you know, the batters are going out there and scoring runs as well. So, I mean, we know we have a few challenges coming up as a test group, you know, India at home and then, you know, Australia away, which is probably the hardest place to go and win. So, we'll obviously savour the series win tonight. And then, I guess in a few months we worry about what the next kind of challenge looks like.
1: Yeah, I was going to say, it's very good of you to join us because the match ended reasonably early in the day. What's the day been like?

0: great pride for the rest of your careers, huh?
1: Yeah, and I think that was part of it. We knew that Lords was, you know, a bit of a, you know, it was still a good game, but it was the kind of pitch played a massive part. And then we knew that the Oval was going to play different again to what we got here. So I think, you know, the way the boys were able to adapt and step up, we needed, especially the last two tests, has been, I guess, the most pleasing thing as a group. And then, you know, calling on different people throughout, you know, the series as well, and being able to step up. So I think, you know, we've kind of, you know, looking forward, you've got kind of all bases covered in different conditions, and guys have stepped up. So, yeah, in terms of a group and a unit, I think we're in a pretty good place.
0: Good on you, Mitch. Thanks for talking to us.
1: No worries.
2: This is a Sport Nation Football World Cup moment. A free kick from distance. England keeper David Seaman, 6 yards off his line. Ronaldinho has one idea. Curl it, lift it, trick the keeper. It drops into the net.
3: And Brazil take the lead. Ronaldinho has scored. David Seaman is caught.
2: England stunned, Brazil smiling, magic delivered. That was a Sport Nation Football World Cup moment.
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0: until now. Aaron Gate will ride at next month's edition of Le Tour for XDS Astana, achieving what's no doubt a lifelong dream. He joins us out of his base in Andorra. Gatey, welcome in, mate.
1: Thank you very much.
0: Before we get into the tour, you, like so many cyclists, are based in Andorra. What is life like at the moment?
1: It's a very hot time of year, to put it a little bit basically. But no, it's a good time to be here. Summertime in Andorra is pretty beautiful. There's a lot of people out enjoying riding the bike. So sometimes you have to pinch yourself that it's, even on the hard days, that it's actually a job to get to ride around, and people pay to come here and be a tourist, and we get to live here and do it nearly every day. So it's definitely a nice part of the job.
0: You won four golds at Coms 4 years ago, three in the Velo. That road race is still one of my favourite moments and one of my favourite things I think I've ever covered. Your answer of, I think I just won a bike race when I asked you what on earth had just happened, I think it's still one of my favourite answers ever. But you chose not to go to Coms, mate. Talk us through all of that and how hard of a decision it was.
1: Yeah, it certainly wasn't easy. But like in the sport, and I guess in most things, you have to try and grab opportunities that present themselves with both hands. And a shot at doing the Tour de France is something that all cyclists dream of, and I certainly have since I was

0: Exodus Asana interested in, so it was nice to be able to jump ship across to here, and it's been really good experience so far. It's a very big, I was sort of thinking when I first signed with them that I was going to, it'd be nice to move from a Spanish-speaking team to an English-speaking one, but then I quickly realized that actually I was the only native English-speaking writer on the whole team. Luckily, we do kind of default to English most of the time, but yeah, 15 Italians, a few Kazakhs, a couple of Russians, and then even in the in our tour team of eight riders, we've got a Dutchie, a German, two Colombians, two Italians, and a Kazakh. So it's it's a pretty wild mix, but we seem to all get along all right, and it's part of the fun, learning about other people's cultures and everything. And if I think it'll, the first couple of days we might be just trying to pick up our sprinter Max's morale off the ground after Germany's been knocked out of the Football World Cup, so that's probably point number one on the agenda when we all meet up in Barcelona tomorrow.
1: Yeah, can I introduce you to Tim Payne as your opening line?
0: Yes.
1: Well, the team itself, though, mate, what are they about? What values do they hold? What drew you to them as well, other than the opportunity?
0: Well, it's a sport with it's a team with quite a rich history. One that I grew up watching on TV when I first started. So it was

0: Cam Stewart retiring? The fact that you're not there and your little mate's not there?
1: It is a shame that he's hung up the wheels, but seems like he's enjoying life as a builder. Hopefully he's honing his skills so he can come and build a deck for me one day. But yeah, it's a shame for the sport to lose him, but also I'm really looking forward to watching the Commonwealth Games. I think it's a really, really good squad we have going there, especially in the men's endurance space. And the boys have actually just been absolutely on fire over in America recently, riding for the New Zealand Cycling Project team. I think they won 10 of the 13 stages of the American Dairylands Tour. And so it shows their build towards the Commonwealth Games is going pretty well. So I definitely look forward to tuning in and watching how they go.
0: All right. You knew this question was coming. You're going to be 38 at the LA Olympics. I reckon I've been asking you for 6 years when you're going to retire. And part of that is because I know your wife and I know your family. And every time you say it's up to Kirsty to decide. Do I need to ask you if you're going to be at the LA Olympics, or am I asking Kirsty if you're going to be at the LA Olympics?
1: Well, the good thing about being 38 in LA, it means I'm only 42 in Brisbane.
0: there we go.
1: But it's definitely something that I do give a bit of thought at the moment. It's on the back burner, but I've been having conversations with the powers that be at Cycling New Zealand, how I can try to fit in there. There's been some changes from the International Cycling Union around qualifying process and the events themselves and everything else. So it's been good to sort of keep an eye on it and make sure that I'm not drifting too far from the goal of still going to that Olympics. But it's step by step at the moment. It's like tick this goal off, try and do the Tour de France and do it well, and then refocus after that. But I like to think I'm not done on a track bike yet, but it's safe to say I've been enjoying the road. And it's the more you balance both, it does put a bit more of a strain on the family. So it's also been nice in this busy season to actually enjoy the time at home with the kids and Kirsty, and try and help out a bit around the house with our two loco boys.
0: Loco's putting it lightly as well. Those new UCI regulations, what are they?
1: There's the qualifying process has changed a bit in terms of how and when you need points to go to what particular events, and it's juggling when you need those points and also what events you need to do to actually get selected from the policy of Cycling New Zealand and the New Zealand Olympic Committee. I kind of wanted to try and go to the Track Worlds this year, but it's also there's a lot of hoops to jump through and timing is kind of against me with particular windows and everything. So it is important to still see how it's evolving, but it's good to at least stay in touch with the national coach and everything, and just make sure I'm not drifting too far away from those changing regulations. But they're not massive. It's just the way that the points you have to score and when you have to score them and when you have to have scored them by. Actually lining up at the Olympics is quite simple, but in terms of how you qualified as an individual, but the nation still has to qualify. So there's all these different individual points, nation points, and making sure they all add up. But the positive thing for us as a men's endurance team is they've extended, reopened the number of spots you get back up to what it used to be in prior games, where you qualify the four riders for the team pursuit and you can take one additional rider for the Omnium, rather than the Omnium rider having to come out of your quartet of team pursuit. And we had some other countries do a few little sneakies with road spots and everything else at the last games, but we were there with just four. So it's nice to be able to sort of expand the team out a bit again as we go into LA.
0: Nice. Okay. Not to put pressure on you, mate, but you're about to achieve a lifelong dream. How are the emotions?
1: Oh, I guess it's still a little bit surreal. It hasn't probably sunk in yet, but it'll be nice to link up with the team tomorrow afternoon. It's kind of nice being for the moment, it feels like a relaxed entry because I can jump in the car with Kirsty and the boys tomorrow and drive 2.5 hours down to where the team's staying. And it's a good chance to sort of let the family meet some of the people that I've been spending so much time with over the last year and a bit. So it's cool just being down the road, and with the number of people even that we bumped into the last couple of days around Andorra that said they're coming down to watch too. It's going to be quite a cool spectacle, and it's nice to have so many people that are close to us that'll be down there.

0: Barcelona watching the green depart.
1: As I said at the top, mate, I've known you a long time and I know how big of a goal this has been, so I'm utterly thrilled for you. I'm sure New Zealand will be backing you all the way. Congratulations and good luck.
0: Thank you very much.
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9: You may remember before the start of the World Cup, we caught up with a guy who had found a beer from every World Cup team, and as they got eliminated, he was going to drink them. Well, we thought it was about time that we caught up with him and see how he's progressing and how the liver is. Gus Hulley, how are you, mate?
10: I'm good. Thanks for having me on again.
9: No, thank you for joining us. Right, you started with 48. You're down to 22, so 26 beers have been drunk. Let's run through them. Haiti, Turkey, Tunisia, Jordan, Panama, Czechia, Qatar, Curacao, South Korea, Iraq, Saudi Arabia, Uzbekistan, Iran, Scotland, Uruguay, Ecuador, Egypt, Bosnia and Herzegovina, Cape Verde, South Africa, Ghana, Croatia, Colombia, Algeria, Switzerland, New Zealand. I'm thirsty just reading that. A few questions. Let's start with, how have you gone about drinking them?
10: So as soon as each country's been knocked out, pour that out, take a photo for the old Instagram, that sort of thing. I've been ranking them as well. So there's been some like crap lagers from, I don't know.
11: Just out of interest, where was our New Zealand beer on the rankings?
10: Oh, New Zealand beer is really high. I love that. I mean, I've had the pickle beer before, so that's always going to rate highly for me. So, yeah, that's sort of top three at the moment, certainly.
9: So you've been going, is it one by one? Are you having one a day? Did you have a massive session? How have you gone about it?
10: Well, it was supposed to be like after each team's been knocked out, but I'm sort of a little bit ill last week. So now I'm sort of like, I've got a bit of a backlog, so I'm sort of just like playing catch up, as it were. So I think we had six on Sunday. I think I must have had eight yesterday as well. So we're getting there slowly but surely, but I've already got a few more in the fridge that I need to crack onto when I've done with it.
9: You say the crap ones. I know there are a couple that you were very apprehensive about. Have they lived up to that unfortunate expectation that you did have?
10: I mean, the non-alcoholic ones have, yeah. The Qatari non-alcoholic one was awful. But actually, the Saudi Arabian is sort of like a

0: mojito malt drink. That was actually really good. So I wasn't expecting that. But yeah, also I wasn't hugely excited for the gluten-free lager from Jordan, but that was genuinely quite a nice lager. So it kind of worked out all right.
1: I know there was a couple that you had to really fight to find. Curacao and Uzbekistan. Talk me through those ones. How did they go?
2: Uzbekistan's very niche.
0: Uzbekistan, yeah. How did I even get that? Oh, I got that from a bloke in America who just had it in his liquor store somewhere. Yes. But I had the Uzbekistan one last night. That was quite nice, actually. Like, it wasn't amazing, but it was perfectly drinkable. And like, because it was a 500ml bottle, so you get your share of it as opposed to just a little 240ml can of Tunisian lager. But yeah, no, Uzbekistan was good. What was the other one you were asking about?
1: Curacao.
0: Curacao.

0: kind of surprised about the Uzbekistan one. Have there been others where you've gone to drink and gone, oh, this is going to be grim, and it's actually ended up being way better than you anticipated?
1: Yeah, well, I'd say the Jordanian one that I mentioned earlier, that was really quite good. I can't remember what else I've drank. It's been I'm still a little bit hungover from yesterday because I was out in the pub watching the England game. What else is in there? I don't know. Can't remember. on the whole, they've all been all right. There's not been any shockers, so we're all good at that.
0: That's great. That's great. Which ones have you been stoked you either got to drink early or that you've managed to avoid so far, other than England?
1: I was really happy that I got to drink the Panama one early because that was the, I think it was like lime and cucumber sour. That was really, really good. I wasn't expecting it to be that good, but that was genuinely a really good craft beer. And I'm very happy that the Germans got knocked out so I could get through the Augustiner. That's just like a great lager. Like, it was funny how they got knocked out as well. So I'm very happy that, very happy that I got to drink that one.
2: They do beers very well in Germany, I must say. But for 74 minutes there yesterday, Gus, were you a little bit worried that you were eyeing up your English one?
1: Let's just say I was getting quite nervous in the pub, yeah. It wasn't the best 75 minutes of my life, but we got there in the end. Harry sorted it out, came through with the goals. And plus, like, there was a dodgy penalty that could have happened as well. It all came good in the end. Tuchel knows best, right?
0: Well, apparently, stick your talk sport hat on for us. Give us a bit of analysis. What do you think's worked for England so far? Where do you need to improve ahead of Sunday night, your time's game against Mexico?
1: I've got to be a football analyst now. All right, okay. It seems like we've been overly relying on balls into the area, which is good because we've got someone like Harry Kane who can knock them in. But I guess we kind of like need to play through balls into the area as opposed to anything like that. But it's not like we've got any players that can do that because we didn't have like Cole Palmer, we didn't have Phil Foden, we didn't have Morgan Gibbs-White or anything like that. But I'm kind of hoping that, we can just start playing better. Maybe we will start playing better when we're playing against teams that won't be playing with a low block or anything like that. Then teams might be a bit more open and we can sort of like take advantage of that.
0: Yeah, but more sort of structure that you can actually rely on and know that it's going to happen. When we spoke, you had to defend yourself to us for the Garage Project Pickle Beer.
2: I thought that was a crazy choice for a nation of so many good beers. You chose a pickle beer. How did it
0: go down, mate?
1: It was so nice. Like, I've had the pickle beer before, and I think they've got like they've got a spicy pickle version as well. So I have that on the side as well, and that was really good. But in my defence, I did also have a can of spades last night, so that also went down a treat.
0: Yes, good man. All right, of the teams remaining, Canada, Morocco, Paraguay, France, Brazil, Norway, Mexico, Belgium, USA, and of course England. Those are the teams that are guaranteed of spots in the round of 16. Which ones are you just wanting to hurry up and lose so that you can drink?
1: Personally, I want France to lose because they're too good. They're going to win the tournament anyway, so I just want them to lose. So it'll sort of like open it up to the rest of them. Who else is there? Morocco, actually. I don't want them to lose, but I quite like the Casablanca Lager from Morocco, so I'd happily have that one. I'd quite like to see Mexico lose. That would be ideal.
0: Hey, there we go. That's a great answer. Gus, really appreciate your time, mate. Hopefully England can go a bit further for your sake and for the sake of your liver. Just be a bit careful, eh?
1: Yeah. I'm going to live a life of sobriety after all this is done.
0: Really appreciate your time, mate. Thanks so much.
1: Wicked. Thanks a lot, guys.
3: Breakfast.
4: We are not done with Duplessis, Kleefees and All Black. He will be back. He will tour South Africa, I strongly believe. And while he tours South Africa, he will show his credentials again. Kleefees is not done. He is just, he's where he is in the pecking order. And you look at all those loose

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2: Well, New Zealand Rugby and Rugby Australia as well have just announced three upcoming Anzac Day tests, 2027, 2029 and 2031 between the All Blacks and the Wallabies, all over the next three cycles and in Brisbane as well. Steve Lancaster is the Chief Executive of New Zealand Rugby and he's with us now. Steve, thank you for your time. Why are they all in Australia?
3: Primarily because Rugby Australia are an important partner to us and Australia is an important market. So Rugby Australia have for some time now signalled to us a desire to have an Anzac bled in their market. And so when we started to come to this and with some intent, it morphed very quickly from having a one-off game next year to actually making this more of a fixture in the calendar. And then the Queensland government have come in behind it as well and provided support. So we've been able to confirm it has been played in Queensland for each of the three iterations.
4: Hey, Steve, I know that game and plus the two games in the Rugby Championship, that's going to involve the Bledisloe. Mm-hmm. Was there any chat around just having a one-off test match at Anzac time for the Bledisloe, do or die?
3: No, that never came up, actually. Mm-hmm. That would have some stakes, wouldn't it?
4: Yeah.
3: Our test match program gets locked in years in advance through the World Rugby scheduling. And so this is an addition to the existing schedule. We wouldn't have wanted to drop those two games later in the year and just have a one-off despite the potential appeal of winner takes all.
2: So just around, you said before, Rugby Australia have been pretty keen around this for a while. And from my memory anyway, New Zealand Rugby has kind of been against it. I know you're relatively new into this role and management was very different at those times. But perhaps what has changed in terms of your thinking that this is now a good idea?
3: Different people in key roles, I guess. And so, one of the things I've recognised really early in my tenure is just how important Rugby Australia are to us as a partner, how important the market is in Australia for us, and important not just for New Zealand Rugby and the All Blacks, but also for Super Rugby Pacific, right? We've got a Trans-Tasman competition, and we think this fixture will add a lot of interest and a lot of value for that competition as well. So I guess just different people at the table in the conversations. We've got an All Blacks coaching group who see some real benefit in having the team together early in these years, being World Cup years and a Lions tour year. Things always evolve over time and our thinking just evolved over the last couple of years on this.
4: Hey, Steve, we love Super Rugby. It's such a good comp. But I guess one of the disappointing things about it is quite often in round one, round two, our All Blacks returning from the European tour get rested. Now we add in the Bledisloe around Anzac time. Perhaps will those All Blacks be rested, the first game back into Super Rugby post-Anzac weekend or even pre-Anzac weekend? So there's going to be more All Blacks missing from the Super teams?
3: Yeah. The expectation is not that they'll be rested after this match, so they'd come straight back into their super teams and be available for selection. And of course, every player gets managed individually in terms of where they're at and, injuries and the like, but the reality is that Super Rugby is a 20-week competition, 19-week competition at present, and players have to be managed throughout it. No player will play every single game through that competition. So, as you say, the All Blacks get managed in terms of how they return back into the competition at the front end. We actually think there'll be a bit more motivation on the All Blacks part to get back in as quickly as possible with spots on the line for this test as well. So that should add some real interest to the comp. But this is just something that the teams will manage as they do currently in terms of ensuring that players are kept fresh right through the competition.
2: Have they been receptive to it, the New Zealand Super Rugby franchises?
3: Yep. Yeah, they have. In working through this, we haven't just worked with Rugby Australia. We've worked through it extensively with all five of our our foundation clubs and also the Players Association, and everyone's on board with this. The Super Clubs see it as a great opportunity to really build some interest around Super Rugby. We have the opportunity to manage a bond.

0: by round, either on that weekend or around that weekend for teams. So we think, and so do they, that it's going to be really additive to Super Rugby and actually create even more interest.
1: While we're on Super Rugby, there's been a lot of chat on our show the last couple of weeks. With Moana now departing the ship for a year, how does the final series potentially shape up with the 10-team competition?
0: Yeah, well, that's something we've been looking at, and I don't want to get out in front of our team in terms of making the announcements, but we'll be announcing the format of Super Rugby as a 10-team comp for next year in the coming weeks, and playoff format will be a part of that.
2: Will you still want, you'd still want as many games as you can possibly have, right, so that the broadcaster is happy, number one. So does that mean that potentially you try and keep it at six teams if you can find a way?
0: Yeah, I mean, it's interesting when you look at the different permutations around the draw over the course of the competition. You don't actually see a drop-off in the number of games when you go from an 11-team comp to a 10-team comp. So that doesn't actually have a direct bearing on the playoff format. But as I said, I don't want to get ahead of our team. That'll be confirmed and announced in the next few weeks, and we can talk about it then.
2: Just lastly around that, and

0: competition schedule, is that going to be too much? So every team plays every team, well, home and away?
1: Yeah. I mean, that's achievable. So, and again, as I was saying, you know, earlier in this chat, managing player loads are part of that. I just don't want to get into detail around what the draw or the format will be for next year, but we'll have an opportunity to talk about that in the next few weeks.
2: All right, on Friday we caught up with Winston Peters, and he was sort of in behind the Moana staying in the competition for next year and just reshaping it a little bit about having more games up in Tonga and Samoa and trying to tap into the economic benefit that games in that region could benefit from. He was certainly a bit negative on it with New Zealand Rugby when it comes to the terms that he just couldn't get the backing of New Zealand Rugby, and the numbers changed from perhaps 12 million to 17 million. Is there a way forward for them to come back potentially after this one year out?
1: There absolutely is. We are as disappointed as anyone that they're not going to be in the competition next year. We passionately believe in the importance of rugby to the whole Oceania region and the importance of creating pathways for players out of Samoa and Tonga in particular, Fiji also, into professional rugby, but also having visibility on island. So we were talking to NFAT about that, but as our CFO Chris Kinraid outlined last week, we just couldn't get to a point where there was committed capital or sufficient robustness around the business case for us to have confidence that we wouldn't be back having the same conversation in a couple of years' time. So that's why we've decided not to have the license transferred for next year, but the door is absolutely open beyond next year if someone can present a robust plan.
0: As Millsy said, Winston claimed that number went up $5 million, the number that you guys said was required to keep Moana afloat. Is that true?
1: We didn't. And again, one of the things you would want is that anyone that's presenting a business plan has done the modelling themselves and understands what the capital is that's required. So it certainly wasn't a case of us shifting any goalposts. It was more a case of us working with the parties that were involved to actually understand what was going to be required. And so that's kind of how that played out. But again, where we got to was a position that we didn't actually have any commitments around capital for the team, and we just had to make some decisions. Again, you guys have been asking me about next year's draw and format. We just couldn't advance that work until we knew how many teams were going to be in the comp, and without any certainty around Moana Pacifica, we just couldn't be responsible. And we're accountable to our members, right, to our provincial unions as well as to how NZ Rugby applies its resources and money. And so we had to make a prudent decision, and we had some time constraints around doing that.
0: Fair enough. Just a couple more from me anyway. We've got a great crowd, obviously, this weekend down in Christchurch, first test of the season.
1: Yeah.
0: What about in Wellington
1: again?
0: For Italy? What about in Wellington for Italy? Yeah. How are those sales going?
1: They're tracking okay. We track at a point in time and against where we're expecting them to be, and we're still anticipating that we'll have a full house in Wellington and again at Eden Park as well. So things are looking great. I mean, again, it's good that you've mentioned Christchurch. So Crusaders sold out 5 in a row at the back end of the season. Test sold out in under 4 hours. There's something special happening there, and that's just going to build momentum, and I think that will translate into interest around other matches as well.
0: So you say you're hoping that Wellington is going to be a sellout, which would be fantastic. If not, at what point, or what is Wellington's future of hosting tests if that crowd isn't a sellout, if you don't get numbers that you want?

0: again, we're talking hypotheticals here, right? As I say, we're anticipating that it will be sold out. If it's not, then we'll look into that and understand why not, and we'll make adjustments or changes going forward. But I wouldn't think that it's in any case a signal that we shouldn't be playing Test rugby in Wellington. Absolutely not.
1: How pumped are you, just before we let you go, how pumped are you for the Dave Rennie, Artie Savia, etc. regime to begin this weekend?
0: Yeah, I'm very excited. I'm very excited. I feel like the proverbial kid waiting for Christmas. Really, I've had the opportunity and privilege, I guess, in some ways, of being in contact with Dave weekly since we appointed him, and so I'm really aware of the amount of preparation that's gone in, the thinking around how this team's going to come together and present on the field, and it's pretty exciting.
1: Hey, thanks, Steve. Really appreciate your time, mate. Safe travels home, and enjoy this weekend. Particularly, it'll be a blockbuster.
0: Yeah, we'll be. Thanks, guys.
2: Yeah, good luck. Cheers.
3: Tune in for live commentary of the Knights against the Dolphins. Kick off 6:05 tonight.

0: live FIFA World Cup commentary of Paraguay versus France. Kick off 9 a.m. this morning, right here on Sport Nation.
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0: Thanks for joining us. Why 16 regular season games for each team, which is just short of the full home and away schedule?
1: Yeah, well, I mean, we work within a calendar that's confined. We've managed to find another week to go to 20-week season window from 19, and we were 18 not long ago. So in working within that 20-week, you know, there's a few things that we wanted to achieve. And you know, and I think we've done that. So unfortunately, not enough weeks to go to a full home and away. But you know, the fact that we've got more content is excellent news for our clubs, for our fans, for everyone involved.
2: So, Jack, is it all the franchises, were they all in agreement of this, or was it much of a discussion of what is the right way or the wrong way, or is it just a case of you just say this is how it is?
1: Oh, mate, if only it was the latter, where I could just say, hey, yeah, we're going to do this. No. yeah, I mean, lots of discussion, right? And, you know, expanding the window was a big decision to go from 19 to 20. And then the makeup of those 20 weeks was a big discussion with lots of parties. You know, and I think depending from a club point of view, depending on where you are, you know, some clubs, you know, wanted to go home and away with a shorter final series. Clearly, the clubs that don't make final series that much didn't want that. So, yeah, there's lots of different opinions, and it's great to see, even since we've released this, the debate and the intrigue around it. You know, what I would say is that for where we are as a competition as we stand today, you know, we're really excited that we get more content, that clubs get more home games, and that we've evolved the final series to create even more interest in that, where, you know, where it's genuine knockout now. That's going to create a lot of jeopardy leading out of the regular season, and obviously those games are do or die.
0: How will the regular season side of things work? Will the New Zealand teams play home and away against other New Zealand teams? Aussie teams do the same? How do you make that 16-week schedule work when you can't play a full home and away season?
1: Yeah, I mean, we've done that for the last couple of years, and yes, we do. We prioritise local derbies so that the Australian teams will play each other home and away, as will the New Zealand teams, as we've tried to do the last couple of years. And then, you know, we'll work through from there. You know, there's some key matchups that across sort of region that we like to have. You know, the Hurricanes and the Brumbies, you know, they love to play in and around Anzac Day, as do the Reds and the Blues. So there's some things like that we will also prioritise as we now get into the actual draw building, now that we've confirmed the sort of the design, if you like.
2: How much of a challenge is it around the scheduling? Because I imagine on this side of the ditch, all the franchises have their own stadiums, effectively. Whereas on the other side of the ditch, there's rugby league. You know, you look out west with the Western Falls, you've got the Perth Bears trying to schedule around what night, when's the stadium available. Then we look into Sydney with New South Wales trying to compete with the rugby league teams. How much of a headache is that for you?
1: Yeah, I mean, you're spot on there. And, you know, actually in New Zealand, it's not that simple. You know, whether it be Henry or Eden Park, you know, there's a lot of concerts early in the year and competing content. So, yeah, it's incredibly difficult. And, you know, luckily, we partner with a great company that sort of takes all of those complexities and uses a pretty sophisticated AI model to help us through it. But, you know, it's a challenging task. We're into it now. You know, as we know, you know, venue availability is a real constraint. And we saw that through our Easter period last year, where we didn't have enough venues to play many games. So part of the process here is to try to get in early, get it done as quickly as we can to secure the venues. And you know, with more venue availability, gives us more opportunity to refine and lean into some of the specific club requests. You know, a club might say that they want to play this team on this day for a specific reason. And, you know, we try to do what we can there to make those things a reality.
0: Two more games for each team with also one less bye. How has that gone down from a player welfare point of view?
1: yeah, I mean, the players are

0: are really happy with it. You know, how we manage that player load with an extended season with less buy is work that now needs to be undertaken. But to be honest, you know, we were playing 14 games with two buys, which was not a huge load for our players through the Super Rugby Pacific season. If you look at it in comparison to other leagues, other rugby leagues across the globe, our load is pretty light. But also our environments, led by the players' unions and our clubs, are very conducive to ensuring our players are looked after and cared for. So it's a really important question, mate. It's a good one. But we're pretty confident that we can manage that with the great systems and processes that we have in play.
1: Super Round appeared to be a roaring success early on this year, so that's likely to play its part again?
0: Yeah, we really want it to, mate. We're working hard to make that a reality, and hope we can do so. Yeah, there's a lot of work going on in the background to try to bring that eventuality into play.
2: Is it more than likely it'll be Christchurch again, or what are your other options if you didn't go to Christchurch?

0: there, everyone was having such a good time in Christchurch. So there's a lot of appetite to try to make that work. But yeah, there's a lot to it. So yeah, I don't want to say too much, but just want everyone to know we're working hard to make it a reality.
1: What are the constraints around that? Like, as we say, it seemed to be such a success. So what is the sort of thing that holds something back like that happening?
0: Oh, well, it's a really expensive event to run, so we can't do it without the support of government. And so, you know, those are the conversations that are ongoing.
1: Okay. The Anzac Test will fall in the middle of the Super Rugby season. How will that impact Super Rugby? And as the boss, are you a fan of that falling in the middle of the competition?
0: Yeah, I really am, and I think it's just going to add a secondary narrative beyond who's going to lift our trophy in the middle of our season to with the selection kind of intrigue that will bring. I think it's going to be great, and you know, the more that rugby can fill the space around that Anzac weekend, you know, and lift and elevate where rugby is in the sporting landscape in New Zealand and Australia, the better. And it'll certainly help us do that. So I see Super Rugby getting a massive benefit from that, the increase in noise and visibility of rugby through that April period. And we'll play into that as we schedule into that weekend, in terms of how we play those games that, you know, in the lead up before selections, and then how we play those games where we might have some ABs and Wallabies rested. And I think that's all going to be really interesting narrative in addition to those that already exist within Super Rugby.
2: Jack, just on the Super Rugby, the new format, I'm a big fan of the new final series. I really like it. It's clean and it's clear and easy to understand. Are you able just to give our listeners a bit of a snapshot of what that's going to look like?
0: Yeah, so we've opted to stay with a 3-week 6-team final series, but instead of our lucky loser concept that we've been running the last 2 years, if you finish 1 and 2, you will earn the right to a week off, go straight through to a semi-final, and you will host a semi-final.

0: five and six. So every finals match is a knockout, no second chances, everything on the line. And that'll just create great intrigue in the run home into the finals and then those matches themselves. And it also means that we will have four different hosts. So, you know, part of the lucky loser concept, what it eventuated was that, say, the Hurricanes, for example, you know, were potentially hosting 4 weekends in a row, round 16, first week of finals, second week of finals, and third week of finals, which just creates a bit of fatigue in market. And we'll avoid that by going to more markets and spreading ourselves out across those now knockout finals.
1: Why should teams who finish in the bottom half of the ladder make the playoffs?
0: Yeah, good question, mate. I think for where we are as a competition, in expanding the competition to a 17-week regular season, if we were to go to a four-team final series, we would have a lot of games that would mean nothing in our competition, that there would be playing not for anything. So where we are at the moment with our competition, we think this is the best way to make sure that we have more matches that matter through our regular season. And we think now with the elimination final being round one, that's the appropriate reward. You get a crack, but you only get one crack. So I think there's arguments for and against, but largely for us, if we were to go to four teams, we would have a lot of teams that would be knocked out for a fairly large period. And we've run all of the scenarios based on previous seasons, and it's not necessarily a pretty picture.
1: You say good question, I say good answer. Always good to catch up with you, mate. Thank you very much for giving up your time, and looking forward to another super season next year. Good man.
0: Thanks, guys. Great to chat.
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0: We'll have it all covered right here on Mondays with McCarty. 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
2: And it is Warriors Wednesday, even though they're in a bye. They went down 26-24 to the Dolphins in a cracking game there at Suncorp Stadium. Stacey Jones is one of their assistant coaches, and he's with us now. Stacey, thanks for your time, as you always give us. How do you reflect on the side being so close yet again in a pretty cracking game?
3: Yeah, obviously disappointing. We didn't play that well. Like, there were periods there where, you know, the Dolphins were all over us, and you know, they just got really good ruck speed on us, and we were just hanging in there. But, you know, one good thing about this team is, you know, they don't go away. And unfortunately, in the end, you know, we just had a moment where, you know, a couple of players clocked off, and, you know, they're too good a team for you to do that to.
4: Yeah, Stacey, you actually make a good point there. I look at the Penrith score a couple of weeks ago as well. The boys are not thrown in the towel. You know, it's such an important thing as a coach, I would think, to look out, even though you've gone down. No one's tossed the towel in. They're showing heart. They're staying in the game. Yes, you might not have been at your best on the weekend, but you're still taking it to the death.
3: Yeah, no, for sure. Like, you know, we've had three games now, like the Cronulla game, this one, the Penrith and the Dolphins. You know, we're not close, they are, but, you know, when we've won games, we've won games relatively comfortable. So, you know, we need to win these games. You know, we need to win these tough moment games. And, you know, it's something that, you know, coming to, you know, the back end or the critical end of the season, you know, we've got to be able to do that. You know, and because the competition is so tight. Like, you know, I know we're still sitting second with points differential, but, you know, like, you know, we've got to win these games for us to sort of hold our position on the ladder.
2: I was going to ask you about exactly those three games and exactly the thing that you've just spoken about. Is it just one of those things, or is there anything that you've pinpointed in those games that has stopped you from getting across the line?
3: I think all games have been different. I know the score lines are the same, but I think

0: second game. You know, we were very clunky with our attack. And we defended really well. And on the weekend, you know, we had, you know, lapses in concentration, you know, in defence. So one moment. So they all big moments in these games that hurt, really. Mm. But they're all different, if that makes sense.
1: Yep. Yeah, no, totally get that, Stace. One of the busiest rooms in the facility would have to be the medical ward at the minute. Geez, can you give us a bit of a rundown on how the boys fared out of the Dolphins game and how that the medical room is travelling?
0: Yeah, look, so we're on a break at the moment, so I'm just trying to think off the top of my head where guys are at. I know Dallin come off with a slight hamstring strain, so... you know, we're not too sure where he's at, but, you know, he heard it and then he wanted to carry on, but then thought the best to come off. So hopefully it's not too bad. Fisher Harris, is hoping that he'll be back. Lecker's another one that we're confident that should be back for the next game. Who else? Oh, Loffy, Cam Pereira. So he had a nasty cork, like a real nasty one. So I'm not too sure where Loffy's at, but hopefully he's going to be available for selection for the Tigers game. And off the top of my head, I'm not too sure where everyone else is at. Like Jackson Ford, I know he's out for a period. So that's all I think I can tell you at this stage.
2: Is that Dallin having a hamstring injury and potentially, you know, hamstrings take a little while to get over, and Loffy's injury, is that part of the reason for signing Luke Laulili? Is that what's kind of brought him to the club?
0: Yeah, well, we actually identified our lack of depth in the outside backs before actually Loffy's injury and obviously before Dallin's injury, so he was on our radar for a little bit, probably more the Roger injury, and you know, like, just feel that it's an area where we sort of lack some experience and first grade experience. So you know, the players down in the New South Wales Cup are a little bit probably inexperienced for us to call them up. So we're just looking for that little bit more depth for that position.
1: Stacey, I'm a punter in the pub. I look at the next four games. I see the Tigers.
0: Yeah.
1: I see the Dragons. I see the Bulldogs. And there's another, what's the fourth game coming up? I got the Bulldogs here. Sorry, mate. I'm all over the show. Oh, the Titans, yeah.
0: Okay.
1: Yeah. The punter in the pub being me, that feels like the next four games. That's 8 points in the bag. Is that how you guys would potentially look at it, or do you just break it down into each game?
0: Yeah. I just see the Tigers, Millsy, and that's how we'll look at it. We won't look too far ahead coming off the bye. Obviously, you know, you can look at it like that and then box of games, but, you know, we'll just be focused on getting up to Campbelltown and, you know, having a good week's training when we're back and focusing on that. You know, everyone knows how tough this competition is, and, you know, if you're not on your game, you can get hurt. So Tigers can play a brand of footy that, you know, that if you clock off, they'll hurt you. So at this stage, yeah, just looking at that right now, Millsy.
2: That is your last bye, the one that you're having at the moment, and then what, 9 games left or 9 weeks left of the competition, and then you're into the playoffs. Does that make this bye more important perhaps than others to make sure you do it right so that the boys are really, really fresh for what is a big last push?
0: Yeah, no. So we've had 4 days off this bye. The other byes, we were only gave the boys 3 days off. So I guess it was more about making sure that they are relatively fresh coming back, but also making sure that, you know, they look after themselves while they're on a break, as far as, you know, their conditioning and whatnot. But yeah, look. You know, 9 games to go, and with all the travel that we've done too, like it feels like we've done a heap of travel too this year, and so it is making sure that the mind is fresh and ready to go.
1: Dolphins obviously came away with a victory on the weekend, and people tell us they're a very, very good football team. Do you have that same sense as well?
0: Without a doubt, like,
1: yeah.
0: But I think they've always been a good team when they put it together. I just think that

0: those little areas of the game.
1: And when you see on the weekend the Penny Panthers, they go down, does that give, that must give the boys a bit of confidence that they can be beaten? Like, you guys took them close, they showed some cracks on the weekend. Do you take anything from that?
0: Oh, that's two in a row that they've lost, and you know, so it just shows you how good this competition is when the top team gets beaten. They got beaten by the Titans the week before, and obviously on the weekend it was the Cowboys. So it just shows you how tough this comp is, and no matter how good you are, like if you have a slightly off day and a couple of players don't turn up, then you get hurt, and Penrith are no different to any team in this comp.
2: You're up at the beach. Are you going for a midwinter surf?
0: I don't surf, but I like to have a fish, so I'm not a surfing body.
2: All right.
0: It's a fisher and a beer. That's what it is.
2: That sounds bloody good to me.
1: All right, Stacey, you catch them, I'll fillet them for you, boss.
0: Oh, bloody awesome. Yep. All right, I'll drop them off.
1: All right, mate.
2: Legend, mate. Hey, thanks for chatting to us on your break as well. Enjoy it. Put the feet up.
0: Appreciate it, boys. Thank you.
1: Thanks, Stacey.
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0: Lee the Pyramid. We've been close so many times, and we still haven't built one. I don't think we've built one this year, have we?
1: Just
0: what are we? July the 1st.
1: Very average side.
0: It's actually grim stuff. July the 1st.
2: That's okay. Do you know why? Because it's test football season, and this is when the cream rises to the top.
1: Okay. We'll see about that.
2: We get to test mode.
1: If you guys don't get this, I don't think you'll ever get one. And that's being quite genuine, like all jokes aside. I think this is very, very easy to get.
0: Well, it's not 5:15 yet, so Millsy's still switched on. Yep, he's still good to go. Game.
1: This is a genuine layup for your bikes, right. Okay? So this is the game we play if you're just listening to us for the very first time, because they are coming in absolute droves, Millsy. Millsy and Guy work together to build the pyramid. Each pyramid has 10 building blocks. They start off easy and they get progressively harder, okay? So today's theme for the pyramid is big newsworthy transfers or memorable transfers in sporting history. Okay, so I'll say the team X went from.
0: And you actually think we're going to get this?
2: It's not really transfers in cricket, rugby, and league.
1: And where they went to.

0: No, it's not what I'm looking for.
1: It doesn't matter if that's not what you're looking for. Was that what happened?
2: That was quite big at the time because he came back to captain.
0: No, because this guy charged a pretty penny and nowhere near lived up to it.
1: Oh, the where did Sam Tompkins come from?
0: Oh, there you go.
2: But Dean Bowell's a far better footballer and a bigger version than that cat.
0: Yeah, this is a memorable transfer, Kyle. That's what we're talking about.
2: Oh, this happened. My one happened pre-95, you see.
0: Exactly. I mean, was it pre-95?
2: It was actually 95.
0: Yeah, all right.
2: It's on the cusp. But the signing would have been in 94.
0: Rightio, Millsy.
2: Mm.
0: The two big names that led the way from Test cricket to World Series cricket. Purists were aghast as Kerry Packer lured the likes of blank and blank to the revolutionary World Series cricket in the late 1970s.
2: Dennis Lilly, I think.
0: Do you think?
2: And be one of the Chapels, maybe. I'm thinking Chapels. DK. Mr. 367. Are you got anything to add, Little Master? There's a whole...
1: Do you know...
2: Marsh? Like, I don't know.
1: Do you know where I'm trying to go? Because the 12th man talks about it, and I'm trying to go back in my brain and remember the 12th man talking about it.
2: Yeah.
1: But I mean,
2: I think the Chapels.
1: When you said Chapels, I thought, yep.
2: DK, 367.
1: So either Gregory and Chapel. That can be one of them.
2: Well, Greg Chapel, DK, Rod Marsh. What's the question again?
0: Yeah, just give me a couple.
1: Is it definitely Aussies?
0: Yeah.
2: Yes.
1: Yeah, okay.
2: I've said them, haven't I? Or not? Jeff Thompson? Tomo?
0: You haven't said one name yet. You've said the other.
1: What about Alan?
2: Nah, before AB. So you could go, because the West Indies are involved in England, so another country. Tony Greig, like, he was big time and worked for Channel 9 for many years afterwards.
0: Kerry Packer owned Channel 9?
2: Yeah.

0: No.
1: Andrew Hall?
0: No.
1: The physio? I mean, the fitness trainer that went on to be CEO of Cardiff Blues?
0: No. This was like, you know, like these big names like Sonny Bill Williams, and there's the biggest of names.
1: How long ago?
0: 2005.
1: Oh, is this old, the prop?
0: No.
2: Not Carl Heyman.
0: New Zealand rugby to the Cardiff Blues was Jonah Lomu.
1: I didn't realise you went and played for Cardiff, yeah, actually.
0: Post okay. his kidney break.
1: Yeah. Did he play for North Harbour as well, in and around that? Okay, next one.
0: And the last one, block 10, was the London Wasps to the Melbourne Rebels.
2: Oh, Cipriani.
0: Danny Cipriani. Hey, fair try though, boys. Fair try. You just slipped up there, didn't you?
2: He's so condescending when we get to this stage, isn't he?
1: The Toronto Wolfpack.
0: Yeah. A lucky voice.

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1: And that's what seems to be so exciting about this All Black group. 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
2: It won't be data spreadsheet football.
1: No, it won't be. 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
1: Now, as we've talked about it before, it came up last week, but it's been brought up again. We had a text come through yesterday that we didn't quite have time to get to as we're chocker on the show, but I can't let it go by without discussing what this is. It was, in fact, Ginge, self-titled, text through saying, just hoping that, he said, the Wild's a bloody curse. He wanted a rundown of the injuries and possible return times. Hoping to get some of the boys back because it's not going to get any easier. Correct. It will not get any easier. This is very official. That Jackson Ford would hope to get back by the finals, maybe. Mm. I mean, he could be a crack for the last game or so of the season if he recovers in a freakish kind of way. It's ACLs and season over for Tanner Boyd and for Roger Tuivasa-Sheck. We are expecting Leka Halasima and James Fisher-Harris to be back for the next game. Got to buy this week and back for round 19 versus the Tigers. Not quite sure over Lofiana Cam-Pereira when he's back, and Dallin's looking at a few weeks as well, and that's what we know of at the moment. Rocco Berry's been in and out of injury. Of course, this season hasn't seen first grade as of yet. Do you believe in curses? You've played sport at a high level, the highest level possible. Are you superstitious? Do you believe that a team or players can be cursed?
2: Starting to think maybe the Wires are. With some of the injuries, like, you think, how many years has there always been a lot of hope, and then it's just absolutely torn apart?
1: Not that I can think of why is. There's some instances, right, that where curses come on, and you can go, right, that's what it is. But the Warriors have been going for forever now, right? We're talking 31 years of this. And they haven't won a premiership. That premiership that the fans, the club, desperately, desperately want, and to shake that monkey. Mm. But if they are cursed, how do you break a curse? That's what I know. And I want to reach out to the listeners to ask, when it comes to curses, do you know any sporting teams you follow, involved with, or famous curses you can think of? And more to the point, do you know how to break them? There was another curse that was brought up just recently, in fact, in the World Cup. Harry Kane was, of course, is the gun for England, right?
2: Now, England is cursed.

0: the World Cup, we caught up with a guy who had found a beer from every World Cup team, and as they got eliminated, he was going to drink them. There were a couple that you were very apprehensive about.
1: The Qatari non-alcoholic one was awful. the Saudi Arabian is sort of like a mojito malt drink. That was actually really good, so I wasn't expecting that.
2: Bet live on your favourite sports. 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
3: 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TJ back.

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2: I'm keen to know from you, when you heard of the Super Rugby format shake-up, were you like, nailed it, or where'd you lie?
3: Well, there's not many other options. I think you go straight top four, and then you obviously lose out on certain games. The competition will be less games, which is not great. So, look, yes, excited. I think it's the only way. Top two get a bye week straight to semi-finals. 3v6, 4v5, one less bye round in the competition. 16 games, and so more rugby, obviously. So yeah, look, I think it was the only way. Basically, this competition could go. You only got 10 teams, so what else are you going to do? It's getting harder, Sammy.
2: Yep.
3: I must say it's getting. I really love my NPC. I'm all about it. And the Super Rugby is in a place now. Like, are we gonna get bored real quick? Are you just gonna see the same old teams playing each other? And I think it's getting rather boring for a lot of these players. I don't know. It's intriguing. But hey, couldn't have done anything different. And it is what it is. I think what will be great for the competition is what was great this year was the Hurricanes playing like the Hurricanes did. I thought it was great for Wellington. I think it was great for the competition. They set it alight and, you know, they really rose to the occasion. Now, I'll put the onus on other teams, other nations over in Australia, even a Fiji, to find some sort of form or, you know, an ability to go out there and compete and make this competition an even playing field. Because when you're going into a competition, it's easy. We can go, Crusaders are going to be there. Chiefs are going to be there. Hurricanes might be there. They've lost a lot of players this year. They're all shooting off elsewhere. But interesting to see how they can back up this season. But outside of that, you've got no idea. So I'd love a surprise. I'd love a nation, a team that, you know, like a force. Mm. They showed signs this year that could potentially go out there and compete. Fiji, a couple of years ago, they were very, very competitive, hard to play at home. Travelling's the only question mark with Fiji and Drua. So, yeah, look, I think the format's great. I think there was not many other options for them. There's more rugby, there's more games. But I'd love to see other nations, other teams being competitive this year, Sammy.
2: Yeah, fair enough. The concept of 16 matches between these 10 teams expanding, I don't know if it needed an expansion in that regard. I thought, well, if they're expanding, it's because they're trying to get everybody to play home and away. That's what that's the only concept I could have imagined with the expansion. But that falls short. So it's more rugby between fewer teams. Mm-hmm. Which I didn't think was a requirement unless, you know, I haven't looked at the scheduling too precisely, but that was required to get down to the one bye instead of two byes. I don't know. But I look at it and I go, okay, you're right. The teams are going to be playing each other a little bit more often. There'll be a little bit more. Didn't we just see that game?
3: Mm-hmm.
2: But it's up to the teams. The format is always going to be like that when you reduce consistently, as Super Rugby has. You've hit it perfectly. It's up to the teams. The only bit of intrigue really is who is going to beat the Chiefs in the final next season, right? That's it.
3: Oh, yeah.
2: Sorry,
3: too soon.
2: Sorry,
3: too soon, Sammy. It's too soon. Ah, look. Yeah, I'd just like to see a

0: even competition. You look at the NRL at the moment, 2 points, 4 points split in the top eight. It's very, very competitive. This part of the time of the season, you kind of know who's rising to the top, but now I've got no idea. There's been some teams that have shown some absolute class as of late. So be even, and if you've only just caught up, I'll give you a quick update on the new Super Rugby. 10 teams compete. Each team plays 16 matches. The regular season lasts 17 rounds. Each team gets one bye instead of two. Last year there was two byes. This season runs from the 12th of February to 26th of June in 2027. The top two get a bye. When it comes to playoffs, so straight through to the semi-finals. Lucky losers gone. So if you're out, you're out. See you later. Sayonara. I love that part of this new competition. And three plays six and four plays five. And then it's a straight shootout for the final.
1: Yeah, look, there were 16 rounds this season and there'll be 17 next season, right? So it's not like they've expanded the competition massively. But I was surprised to see an extra one added. That said, maybe it's the mathematics required, because you aren't getting those mathematics from me. Let me tell you, I'm not going to be the one to solve those issues for you. And for those who go, why not a top four? Why not 10 teams just go top four? I'll tell you why not. And I don't mean this to be as glib as it's going to sound. What if that's just all four New Zealand sides make it? Well, it's only five, but the final four being New Zealand teams. At least with six, is a guarantee that someone who isn't a New Zealand side will make the playoffs. And I'm afraid it's just as simple as that, as far as keeping the market interested, because nothing will make the Aussies switch off faster with a couple of years of not making playoffs.
0: I've got something for you. 2014, the Waratahs win. World Cup's 2015. 2011, the Reds win. That was obviously a World Cup year. 2015, we know the Highlanders won in the last World Cup, or one of the World Cups.

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10: LeBron going round again. I don't think we should be surprised, but is LeBron becoming, rather than the centre point of the NBA, a sideshow now? Where he goes, there's attention, but this isn't getting peak LeBron anymore, is it?
0: Oh, look, it depends what way you look at it. You know, he's leading the stats in a lot of the areas of the game, most points, assists, whatever. He's at the top of the leaderboard in the most of them. I think the most intriguing thing about this was Bronny James' son, and you always thought that was a package. Well, his contract with the LA Lakers became fully guaranteed yesterday, and then today LeBron has announced that he's going to go to the market and make himself available. Now, the team

0: Look, you'd have to say with LeBron's services, a lot of teams would be looking to acquire LeBron, and that's just how
1: sure
0: good he still is. 24 years, 24 seasons. Look, he's not the LeBron he once was. There's no doubt in my mind. You know, he's not producing the big plays, the big moments, the dominating of games, athleticism out there and being able to dominate the hoop, etc. But he's still LeBron James. And when you have LeBron James, you're going to bring marketability, you're going to bring sponsors, you're going to bring eyes to the court. Now, the team that has been touted to acquire LeBron James, which I found rather interesting, and it reminds me of the time when the Miami Heat went for the big three, the big four,
1: yeah.
0: And that's Chris Bosh, Dwayne Wade, and LeBron James. You've got others there. Ray Allen, you know, made himself known as well, and we all know what happened there. Now, the team that is looking to acquire LeBron James is Golden State Warriors. Now, we all know the legacy. We all know the domination of the Golden State Warriors. Golden State Warriors, Stephen Curry, Klay Thompson was there. They had others, Draymond Green.

0: We all know what they've done. Now, that squad has changed significantly. They've lost a lot of players. Clay's gone. A lot of players getting old and moving on elsewhere. Well, you look at the makeup of their squad, and the reason and the opportunity of how they're going to acquire LeBron James is an interesting one. Draymond Green is going to opt out of his player option. And what does that do? That releases $27.1 million on the salary cap. Stephen Curry is the highest paid. I think he's $63 million, followed by Jimmy Butler. And Jimmy Butler is there. You wouldn't know it because he's been out with an ACL injury. Okay, so he's been injured, but he's around $58 million. And then you got Draymond Green, who's around that $40-odd million. So that player option will allow them to go out and acquire LeBron James if they need to. So the big four could be assembling at Golden State, and now we could potentially see Golden State being competitive in the NBA again.
1: So Draymond Green's doing a Brunson.
0: Basically,
1: he's saying,
0: I don't understand it. $27.1 million is a hell of a lot of money, and you're opting out of your player option. But I guess championships is bigger than the cash, because I guess when you acquire another championship, your marketability goes up, your commercial ability goes up. So there's a lot of upside to that. So look, I don't understand.
1: Draymond Green's getting on as well. I mean, I know, LeBron's a freak athlete playing on for as long as he is, right? He's not the new norm. There will be players that can go long, but I don't think we're going to expect Draymond Green to be playing that deep into it. Draymond Green being somebody who made a sacrifice of that size for the team was definitely not my bingo card. Don't know the bloke, obviously, but not the way I had him pegged as a basketballer. Maybe he wants to be going out on a title. He goes, do you know what? A few million, I'd rather finish a winner, and that becomes a legacy I can bank on.
0: Do you know what's crazy about this move? Is it's not only LeBron James you're acquiring. It's the reuniting of LeBron James and Anthony Davis. So apparently,
1: AD, of course,
0: Anthony Davis from the Washington Wizards is looking. They're looking at him as well. So it's a two-player option. Two of the biggest names in the NBA could potentially go in to join Draymond Green, Jimmy Butler, and Stephen Curry at the Golden State Warriors.
1: Okay, I stand corrected. Okay, he's not a sideshow. He's going to go bring a new title down and then just add to this legacy. That greedy bugger. But what about leaving old Bronny behind? All right, you stay there, Bronny. Look forward to playing your son. I know all your weaknesses. Daddy's going to school you right up. That'll be fun. Now that I'm looking forward to. Keep those texts coming through on
0: the dinosaurs.
1: 8833. Yeah, well, let's talk about it. Let's talk about it, Jared. Change their name from the Warriors to the Dinosaurs. Come on now. There is an old saying about form being temporary and class being permanent. The names that were rattled off there by our man, Stephen A. Dagg, he was going through deep diving on who's coming where, and you can't tell me that you'd see that lineup on a court and you'd go, oh, old men, we're going to school you. Have you never watched a Disney movie? The old men can always hang with the young bucks when they're good.

0: I started that conversation going, this is a sideshow. Because, yes, he did top some very important stat counts, Dagger. But, and I, you know, in the eyes of some, he's the greatest of all time, right? Not anyone who lived through the Jordan era, but everybody, if you didn't, he is the greatest that so many players, people have ever watched and seen. So I get it. You can't deny his class. I don't want to say he's padding stats, but I certainly think he's very aware of them with his game time and choices on the court.
1: Yeah, definitely, for sure. It's an interesting debate in the old
0: greatest of all time. Because that's his legacy now, right? The best in all these categories. That's how he wins the GOAT debate in the eyes of some. It's like, well, he did more of this, he did more of that. Look at every stat, and LeBron is top. So I think that matters to him. Not more. I'm not suggesting he doesn't care about winning. I'm not suggesting that he doesn't want to win titles. I'm just saying that I think those stats mean more to him than, say, I don't want to make this all about the Jordan thing, but I don't think Jordan cared whether he was the highest in this, that, or the other. He just wanted to be winning championships.
1: He just wanted to dominate. And he wanted us, you know, win the big moments, the high pressure moments when we know Michael Jordan stepped up. Yeah, look, I think this move, if it does happen, is all about another chip. Because the closer you get to those six chips that Michael Jordan has, then the closer those conversations in regards to who's the greatest of all time become a reality. Right now, I don't think he's close, obviously, to Michael Jordan, but he sits atop. He sits atop of the crown. He's got the crown around his head, but I guess this move will potentially closen it up to potentially, you know, equaling LeBron James. I look at the stats from last year, and LeBron James isn't, like I said before, the LeBron James of the past. He's averaging 20.9 points per game. He's 6.1 rebounds, 7.2 assists. This is a production of 33 minutes per game that he is playing. There's been times there where he has been unavailable through injury. But I think the big opportunity for the Golden State Warriors lies with Jimmy Butler. Jimmy Butler's out with an ACL. He didn't play at all throughout last season. He was averaging 20 points, 5.6 rebounds, 4.9 assists at 31 minutes. So if they're going to get any close to winning the championship again, they need Jimmy Butler fully healthy and ready to go. If they've got a fully healthy squad, the Golden State Warriors, they can go on and win it. Like, you look at that squad: Curry, Green, Butler, James, and potentially Anthony Davis. Now, that's a big-time five. You've got height with AD. You've got power with LeBron James. You've got defensive prowess with Draymond Green, defensively one of the best in the competition. You got Jimmy Butler with production around the court, and Steph Curry doing what Steph does, shooting it from everywhere and shooting 50 points. So it's a nice squad. It's an aging squad, there's no doubt. It's a nice squad that they could potentially go on and win it. So there you go. That's enough for basketball.
0: No, but it does bring into that LeBron discussion, right? We've got here people saying he's a dinosaur, he's too old. But there'll be, like I said, there's a big section of society that'll say, look at the stats. That makes him the GOAT. If he's the best I've ever seen in all these categories. Now, this is down to longevity. And longevity should be rewarded as a stat, right?
1: Because he spends $1 million on his body a year.
0: It ain't easy. It is not easy doing what he does at any age of his career. So I think that it's still definitely worth being factored into it. But I ask you this. Right now, if I say to you, tennis, men's tennis, the GOAT, who is it?
1: Mm.
0: Who do you say?
1: Oh, it's a hard one, eh? Jokic?
0: Yeah, Perfect. See, Djokovic wins on stats, right? Mm. He's won the most majors.
1: But who's my favourite? Roger Federer.
0: Yeah, but see, I say Federer's the GOAT because I say he won his in an era of competition. Now, I'll bring you in into this, Alpha, Robbie McFarlane, our producer extraordinaire and the man we turn to for tennis. Where do you look at for stats? Because I know that, for example, you are massive in your fantasy sports, so stats matter massive to you. But when you talk about the great, do you look at stats when you decide it, or do you look at the overall talent and skill set?
2: Well, it's sort of a mix of both, which is a classic fence-sitting answer. But

0: But
1: yeah, it's perfectly. How's that?
0: But I mean, for tennis, bringing that back. I mean, I was about a few years ago saying, you know, I definitely Federer, and I'm similar to Iz. I just absolutely loved watching Roger play, but you just can't understate the longevity of Novak and how he's still going. So, you know, he's definitely putting his name into that conversation. But I do think that once he retires, I think because it's like it's all sort of in the now. We're thinking about Novak playing at the moment and how he's still able to keep going. But I think once he stops, people might, you know, look more at Roger as a greater player.
1: So if you flip this as well, who's the greatest All Black wing of all time?
2: Jonah.
1: Most people around the world are going to say Jonah.
2: Mm.
1: Statistically, it's Doug Hallett. So, well, it's
2: for now.
1: Doug Hallett is. I was a Blues guy. He's a year older than me. I think 1 or 2 years older than me. Doug Hallett was someone I loved, absolutely adored. So I'm not throwing any shade at Doug Hallett. But Jonah Lomu is the GOAT. People consider him the greatest rugby player of all time, let alone greatest wing.

0: distort what greatness is. It's like Dele Messenger, Clive Churchill and rugby league. They're held to this pedigree, but no one ever saw them play, who's still around. No one knows what they were like. So we just were told they were great. Generationally, at least there'll be Jonah highlights they can look back to and go, holy cow. Or they go, well, sorry, every winger does that these days. Why was that so special? That's what history can do. Numbers will always be there as a marker for the greats, the Margaret Courts and the like. I mean, technically, John Kerwin scored the most tries for the All Blacks if you throw in non-test matches, right? So stats as a marker, I think, is definitely important. Because you don't want somebody saying someone's the greatest and they didn't achieve anything statistically. Doesn't add up. But I think we throw too much weight behind it. I think the stats have become a bit of a distortion over who are the true champions of a sport. It's just a personal opinion.
1: I hear what you're saying, because there's athletes out there that can just plot along, play 100-odd tests, you know, very good in their position, but do they have big moments, big highlight reels and big high-pressure moments where they get the job done? So, yeah, it's an interesting one and a debate that will linger on for a very, very long time, Sammy. Is LeBron James the greatest of all time in my eyes? No. Is
0: he
1: in other people's eyes?
0: Is there anything he can do to get there, though? That's my point. If he won another three championships in the next three years and he plays till he's 99...
1: Titles would probably be something that would... Yeah, in terms of measuring sticks, would probably close the gap for me. In terms of players of all time, who's my favourite? Kobe Bryant.
0: Yeah.
1: KB. So both of them, not even in my eyes, my favourite player of all time. So, look, it's a debate that will linger on, but LeBron James, what we do know is he's going around for a 24th season. He's keen to play, and there's a reason he has longevity in the game. He looks after his body. He invests heavily in his body. And he's going to play for the Golden State Warriors, who I thought were doomed and gloomed.
0: Yeah.
1: And they are just skin absolutely stacked with players.
0: Terrifyingly, they could be back, baby. They could be back. Jared texts through on 8833. Sammy, he only dominates in certain stats, obviously because of longevity. Credit to him. Jordan dominates in the majority of stats, quote unquote, as he says here, that truly matter in half the time. That can be true. Will be interesting to see how often the Golden State Warriors have their strongest lineup on court. Okay, and there's some. We've just talked about the injuries holding some of them back. And Mike the Ram always through with the decisive questions. Morning, team. Maybe LeBron wants a change of scenery. So how about the Breakers? Okay, we'll open the conversation doors for him now. Well, we'll have a crack. Look, if he wants to, I suppose we will entertain it.
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3: The June 30 deadline, for those who don't follow the NRL closely, is the time where you can sign somebody and come and join your squad for the season. Post that, you're going to wait till the next year, aside from very rare examples. Two players were announced to come joining mid-season. Luke Laulili from the Tigers to come in as a prospect to help cover some of the wing injuries. And another one who brings a name that we hold in very high regard in this country. Riley Price, who is a very talented young man, has played a bit of footy for the Cowboys, a bit for the Panthers, and recently playing in the Queensland Cup for Redcliffe. He is a Warrior as of now. Be part of bolstering the forward options that they have, not just now, but for the next couple of years as well. And the reason that name is so familiar and so respected is the man who joins us on the line now, former Warriors captain and absolute fan favourite, Stephen Price. Pricey, thanks for joining us on the show. And, mate, tell us about the pride for you, your boy signing with the Warriors.
4: G'day, mate. Yeah, really good to be on, mate. Yeah, it's sort of crazy how things happen and the game of rugby league opportunities come up. And, yeah, Rosie's had a little bit of been a bit unlucky over the last year, and a year or so when he was at the Panthers. Had a knee injury and stuff, so had to go back and sort of restart. And he has did that really well at Redcliffe. And then, yeah, the opportunity come up to come over to New Zealand at the Warriors. And, yeah, he's so excited, mate. He can't wait. And the club's been amazing. Webby and Jerry and everybody that, you know, has reached out to Riley to make sure that the, you know, the, I suppose, the transition's as smooth as possible. And he's got a partner as well who's also made a trip over, which we all know is a big move for anybody, but she's a Townsville girl, so yeah, big move for her, and the club's made it really, really

0: come through, people will be keen to see him, right? But for those who haven't seen much of your boy play yet, what can you tell us about his style? He is one of those guys. He averages in the lower grades close to 100 metres, 25 tackles, 95% tackle efficiency. Those are very familiar numbers when we're talking about a price.
1: Yeah, no, he's probably my height, very similar weight to what I was when I was his age. Probably a little bit more male than what I was. Bit smarter than me. Very good ball player. And yeah, as you say, defensively, having been in the system at Penrith, you know, Webby's very familiar with that. Yeah, so he learned a lot when he was down there with Ive and all the players there. And yeah, he's sort of developed as a middle forward, whether it's front row, lock, even playing on the edge at 25. You're still only, you know, learning a few things, and you're right for the picking. So I really hope he has a little bit of luck and he can, you know, get some footy in under his belt, and he can really, you know, add to, I suppose, the Warriors ranks and show his wares, you know, in reserve grade and going through to hopefully get some game time in first grade. He's really looking forward to it.
2: At what age did he show signs of wanting to be a professional footy player?

0: He's dark on that, but we'll take him at the Warriors. Very happy to have Riley coming over here to the other club you called home. Now, the Warriors are going really well this season, Price. I'm sure you're paying very close attention from afar. There have been a few ins and outs around the front row stocks with injury and that forwards of late. Hopefully we're getting the bulk of them back, but Jackson Ford, and I can guarantee you're a Jackson Ford fan with the motor he has, very similar to you in your playing days. What do you think about where the Warriors are placed in the bye and their hopes for the back end of this?
1: Yeah, mate, I've been so impressed with the club. Unfortunately, they've had some injuries to some key players, and Rosie was saying, you know, who he's been training with, because it's the bye, he's only been able to train with the guys in the rehab, and that's sort of Roger and Fish and, you know, Wade Egan and Tanner Boyd, and you're sort of saying, they're all your key players, and they're all in rehab at the moment. But what I've been really impressed with is exactly what the squad does as a, you know, as a team. They come in, it doesn't matter who's playing, they go and they do their role and they play really well. And that's why they're in the position that they're in, and that's why they're going as well as they're going. So if they can keep that going, I think the last couple of years they've been able to learn some really key lessons, both having a good run into the finals and then, you know, missing out on the finals when there was a lot of expectation to be there. So I think that's going to really hold them in good stead, you know, moving towards the end of this season.
2: If you were to look at one specific area where they have improved dramatically and make them a genuine contender, what would that area be, do you think?
1: I think it's the consistency in the middle. It gives, you know, particularly the outside backs, well, they've been amazing too. Like the back five, getting out of trouble and putting them in a position in good ball has been really good. But I think the consistency of the middle, you know, both defensively and with the footy, being able to get them in the really good field position and put that pressure on their middles to give it, you know, the Warriors, the outside backs, the opportunity to do what they do. There's so many talented players on the edge. You know, in the halves, out the back, and in the middle, as you were saying about Jackson before, being so excited to watch him, and even Mitchie Barnett, like, you know, how he's developed as a footy player since he's gone to the Warriors. I sort of said to him, I'm really proud of him, but the only negative about him, he comes from New South Wales, but we sort of forgive him for that one.
0: Oh, well,
1: if only
0: you could be picked for it, is all I got. Yeah, it's getting them going, but Mitchie is just amazing for New South Wales, and I was going to ask you New South Wales by how much for Game 3, but I won't waste my breath. But I do want to ask you a question, though, Pricey, before we let you go. Stephen asked me on the other side of the break, Sammy, do you really think the Warriors can do it? What do I think? Do I think the Warriors can get it done this year? The answer for me is yes, I think they can, because I think there is no team with an untouchable aura right now. I think that everybody has shown enough fallibility to say that anyone inside that top four is a real, genuine chance. I think the last couple of weeks we're seeing a couple of 2-point losses. They can grow from that. Those are performances that there wasn't much missing. They're not going to get devastated by them. I think the Warriors are arguably the best position they have been to win a premiership. What are your thoughts on their chances in this season in particular?
1: The thing that I've really liked about this year, mate, is the game they lost against Penrith, you know, it was a high-quality game, and they stuck it in. They should have actually won that game. There was a little bit of luck, didn't go their way, one of the tries right towards the end of the game. But that's what I like about how they're playing footy at the moment. They can play it in a number of different ways. It's not just go out, razzle-dazzle, do this, and if it doesn't work, or that's unlucky, it'll, you know, we'll see how we

0: Roosters, and I was standing there blubbering when I got there. He said, mate, are you all right? I said, oh, my God, did you just see that? It was incredible. Like, oh, my God. So,
1: you just made my day. You just made my day. Appreciate that.
0: They started well, and then we were able to come back and beat them, as we all know. So yeah, that was an amazing day.
1: Hell of a night. Hell of a night.
2: Just amazing. Hey, Pricey, we always appreciate your time. You are still such a beloved figure on this side of the ditch, mate. And just what are you doing yourself these days? People want to know where you are, what you're up to.
0: I'm regional manager of Central for the Queensland Rugby League. So got about 14 staff that deal with community rugby league, and it's just making sure that, you know, all the facilities are all up to scratch and every club's financial and all that sort of stuff. So really exciting, back involved in footy and particularly the grassroots of footy. So at the moment out at Chinchilla at a carnival, it's been really good being here for nearly 2 years and really enjoying it.
2: Oh, that's fantastic. Hey, thanks so much for getting up early to have a yarn with us, Pricey. We really appreciate it. So do the listeners as well. We can't wait to see Riley go around and see him in a Waz jersey, hopefully in first grade in the very near future too. Thanks so much. Up the Waz and enjoy your weekend, mate.
0: Awesome, boys. Thank you.
1: Thanks, mate.
2: Yeah, what a legend. Wow. Steve Price is.
3: Blubbering.
2: Stephen Price. Yeah,
3: well,
2: yeah, the raw emotion that not many players wore the jersey with as much emotion as Steve Price did. And I know people might go, wow, what about the Kiwi boys? Yep, plenty of them too. But I can tell you, and you were there too, Stephen, firsthand, what playing for the Warriors.

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5: Is you've been asked very clearly by Joshy from the West Coast, who loves to have his thoughts. He goes, "Talk us through your debut. Must have been pretty special to start on the debut, and then thrash Ireland." Izzy, yeah. Talk us through your memories.
6: Oh, it was the most special moment outside of having kids in my life. You know, the days are long. You're constantly going through things in your brain. You try not to play the game a little bit too early, but then I look across to me and Joe Rocofoco's lying on his bed, and I'm like, wow, I watched you tear up Australia while I was at school, and now I'm in the same room with you. And just couldn't quite believe it. Really surreal. Knowing that as a young kid, we all dreamed of wearing that black jersey, and I'm hours away for putting it on for the first time. An amazing day, a busy day, because you got family, you've got everyone that had made the trip, you know, far and wide. We were in New Plymouth for my debut, so there was a big van load of the Dag whānau that rocked up to New Plymouth, my brother, my brothers, my mum and dad and everyone. So you try not to be too busy, ensure that you're staying connected to what you're trying to do. But the time goes really quick. And then next minute you're on the bus and you're making your way to the stadium. The fans, if you've ever played or been to New Plymouth Stadium, it's a bit of a long road to the stadium. There's a bit of a big walk and you're seeing the fans arriving in numbers. You don't really know what to expect. I'd only been to one test as a fan before that, and it was the test in Wellington when Ali Williams ran it at Chabal and Chabal broke his jaw, if we all remember that one. So I'd only experienced it once live, and then the next experience was playing. So mind-blowing stuff. You know, putting the boots on, taking the warm-up gear off and staring at that jersey for the first time and just really reflecting on what this achievement means to not only me, but my family, my mum, my dad, my brothers, my sisters, everyone that had helped me along that way. So I guess once that jersey slipped over the head, onto the shoulders, wrapped around my body, I felt invincible, to be honest. I felt like I was ready, and then walked out, did the anthem next to a couple of my good mates, arms wrapped around them, and

singing the anthem for the first time and then getting straight into kamate and the haka was a very special feeling. I think for me too, I'd had a good training week with Wayne Smith, you know, grilling me, getting me prepared, Dan Carter, Jimmy Cowan, who I'd played most of my, or all my Super Rugby with at that time. He was my captain for the Highlanders. So I felt really relaxed, and I guess once the game went on, things started flowing my way, and actually, yeah, I probably, I had a pretty solid game.

0: got a red card and a couple of debutantes that day, which was Benson Stanley at 12, Victor Vitor, your Sam Whitelocks, your Aaron Crudens, you know, like there was a lot of debutantes that make their debut that day, and I was one of them. So yeah, something
1: you
0: I'll
1: all
0: never
1: made your
0: never
1: debut
0: forget.
1: That day. Wow.
0: Mm. Yep. We're a young side, and we're given a task. The craziest thing about that, Sammy, is I've made my debut against Ronan O'Gara. And Ronan was my coach with the Crusaders too, yeah. And I was still playing. So, yeah, everything worked well, and we got the result in the end. It was a pretty special moment for me. Joshy, thanks for bringing that up.
1: Yeah, and that's a great debut. We've got some great ones coming through. Christian Cullen is doing it. It'd be very hard to leave him out of this top five for his debut. Also, Simon Calhane, 45 points against Japan. 20 conversions and a try. Pretty hard. That's a great one. I hadn't crossed my mind. Thanks so much for texting that one through, guys. Christian Cullen, again, yeah, does feature regularly. Everyone's texting. Michael through that. Yeah, Cully was unreal as well. Matthew Sinclair's 214 on debut against the West Indies. That was special. I've got a cricket one in there, and it's one that, a name that might see other people get a little bit triggered. Now, Izzy, take us inside camp right now. Where are you? You've talked us through Test Debut Day, which is outstanding. But right now, everyone involved in the All Blacks knows who's playing this weekend. We don't. Mm-hmm. We don't find out yet. What's it like in camp? Not necessarily just for debutants, because it's new for everybody with the new coaching setup. What's it like at this stage where you know what's going on, the rest of the world doesn't, and you're a few days away from the first test of this new era?
0: Well, the nerves start to get more and more prevalent because you're only a couple of sleeps away from getting out there on the park and doing the mahi. So you've got the start of the week, which is basically going through your plans, going through your structures, whatever you need. So it's rather slow, you know, and then you've got a day off on Wednesday. A lot of the boys will go play golf. I think Ruben Love went surfing. Like, you're just really relaxing. But today's the day where you just turn that dial up and you start getting yourself mentally prepared to go out there and go to battle. And it's a rather intense day because you've got a double shot, which is a double training. So you've got a defensive meeting in the morning, and then you're straight to the gym and you're doing a power session, which is highly explosive. You're getting those fast twitch fibers ready to go. You're starting to build nicely. And then you have your lunch break, and then you've got your big training. And when I say big training, it's quick, it's fast, there's no stoppages, you're sprinting to positions, you're getting ready to go out there and play. The ball in play is, I think, well, I don't know what it's like because we're new coach, but when I was there, Steve Hansen would keep the ball in play for 5 minutes. There was no stoppages. As soon as you knocked it on, he'll get the ball, boot it down the back. So your fullback, you got to run back and secure that ball, and you got to get out of your exit zone. So it's really fast. It's really explosive. And it's a day where you just try and train under fatigue. And then you finish the day and you know, you got your team dinner, your mini team dinners, actually. You go out as an IOU. So for me, it was outside backs. We'd all connect and we'd go out and have our IOU dinners and we'd just relax. You wouldn't talk a hell of a lot about the game. You don't want to play too much of the game before it's even happened. So it's more of a time just to bond, connect, have a laugh, switch off for a wee bit, and slowly build into a big old Friday, which starts with promos. Friday morning, you get out there, you got your commercial obligations, you go out there and meet some fans, catch up with family and friends, and then Friday afternoon, captain's run, and then you're basically eating chocolate, stretching Friday night, watching a movie, getting mentally prepared again, and then we all know what happens on Saturday. It's game day.
1: I've never felt more like an All Black with the A, that insight, and B, the knowledge that the All Blacks are eating chocolate on a Friday night, because that is me. That's me sort of. I'm one step closer.
0: It's the best part of the week, Sammy. back in my day, the ABs were sponsored by Cadbury, so the logistics man would roll around with, I reckon, about 3 backpacks full of chocolate.
1: Oh, my Lord.
0: And when I say backpacks, you're probably, I'd say, 100 blocks of
1: wow.
0: Every flavor type of chocolate you could imagine. And you just dip, you open up that backpack, and if you're a pig like Dag, you

0: get out a block and you say, cheers, mate, and you go back to your room and you turn on that Netflix and you just sit back, relax with a nice cup of tea and chip away on your chocolate.
1: So what's the deal with chocolate before game day? I'm no athlete or otherwise, but I would have thought that's a post-test thing.
0: Well, for 99% of the week, Sam, it's rather intense.
1: Yeah.
0: You're putting all goodness into your body. So Friday night's an opportunity to switch off, have a few treats. And when you have treats, Sammy, it provides a little bit of edge. You wouldn't know because you're comfortable. But if you have treats and you eat poorly, you know tomorrow you got to go work it off. You know you got to go work extremely hard. No, that was a bit harsh. I'm sorry.
1: Wow.
0: But
1: I exposed the rib cage to catch the ball up high, and I got exactly what any good fullback sees in front of him. Right, shoulder straight to the ribs. I wish I could argue more.
0: It's just part of the routine. It's always been part of it. And we all love a treat. It's been a big week. You know, you haven't played the game yet, but it's a good opportunity to switch off, relax, and it's no better way to relax and having a bit of chucky.
1: Yeah, fair enough. What an insight that is to the All Black camp and the environment that we all, I don't care whether you played rugby or not. If you're a big sports fan, at some stage you had it crossed your mind, wow, how great to be an All Black. But what an insight from the Dagger Man. JJ's text through saying, Fizz

0: personally. I want to see some brutal forward play and some flair and daring in the backs, Hurricane style, understandably, but quieter in Chiefs land while you recover. Listen, someone as well said, oh, the Chiefs weren't great. They made the final. No, the Chiefs had a great year. I won't listen to anything that says they didn't have a great year, guys. I understand they got smoked in the final, but I think you'll find everyone who come against the Hurricanes towards the back end of the year got smoked.
1: 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Your home

0: to being a normal person post-pro footy bean, especially with things like nutrition and the amount of food, etc.?
1: Oh, mate. Yeah, they always talk about it, eh? But when you hit that civilian life, you know, post-footy, it's real, mate. Like, gone all the free stuff, you know, no more free dinners, no more free kit. You know, I can drink on a Tuesday or Wednesday or Sunday or whatever I want. 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

0: 17 after 11, Sport Nation mornings, and we can confirm we can be the first people in the world to wish Lionel Messi a happy 39th birthday, because he's 39 in New Zealand. He's just not 39 in the United States yet.
1: Happy... No, we're not going to do it again.
0: Right. Couple of texts here. If Bart Simpson was a commentator at the FIFA World Cup, he probably would describe England's performance as craptacular. And what would a day be without a text from Rory? England fans are not going to be happy with that performance. Thank you for that, Rory. No day is complete without you. It's 18 after 11.
2: 5, 4, 3,

Yeah, it's Queen. We Will Rock You. At number five, a banger from Queen, written by Brian May with the express purpose of getting the crowds going. Came out in 1977 and it's been shaking the foundations of stadiums all over the world ever since. And if that's not enough Queen for you, well, when the game's over, maybe the season, and your team's won the championship, there's always this one.

Yeah, I thought long and hard about which Kiwi pop anthem to single out. You could have had Bliss by the Dudes. They're playing Slice of Heaven by DD Smash for the All Whites at the FIFA World Cup. But in the end, I went with this one, The Exponents. Why Does Love Do This To Me? It was a signature song at the Wellington Sevens for years. I remember twice in, 2009, 2015, Jordan Luck was there to sing it late on the second day, and the place went clean off. In fact, even during the Lions tour in 2005, the Lions fans picked up on it during the tour.

Yeah, this one actually started with the Boston Red Sox back in 1997 when a member of the Fenway Park ground announcing crew played Neil Diamond's 1969 hit over the PA for a co-worker who just had a baby named Caroline. The fans liked it. In fact, they loved it. It grew, and eventually in 2002, it became an official anthem of the Boston Red Sox, played before the bottom of the eighth at every Sox home game. It featured in the Jimmy Fallon movie Fever Pitch about the Red Sox when they broke the curse in 2004. From there, it spread. It's now heard in stadiums all over the world, and Staffy hates it.

0: Ah, yes. You'd have to very much doubt that when Jack White wrote The Seven Nation Army, that he actually had a sports anthem in mind. He'd actually hoped that it would be a James Bond theme. We probably know it most here in New Zealand from the darts, you know. Ooh, Michael Van Gerwen. And then it was adopted by the Highlanders fans for Waisaki na Holo. In fact, the first known usage of it at a sports event, believe it or not, was in Belgium. FC Bruges. Yep, FC Bruges in Belgium. From there, it spread to AS Roma, to the Italian national team. Then a whole lot of American sports teams picked up on it. Anthony Joshua picked up on it. Jack White loved how sports fans adopted his song, but he drew the line, in fact was disgusted at attempts by Donald Trump to use it for an election campaign.
1: One.
0: Okay. So this might not meet with everyone's approval, particularly if you're a Manchester United fan. It's a personal choice. I'm not a Liverpool fan. Okay, get that straight. I'm an Arsenal fan. But this one evokes so many memories, none more so than when Jerry Marsden of Jerry and the Pacemakers sang it at the FA Cup final of 1989. It was a Merseyside derby, and it was just a month or so after the dreadful Hillsborough disaster. The power, the emotion, as 82,000 people sang along, was quite awesome. It's a world away from the song's origins in a 1954 American musical called Carousel. I'm, of course, talking about You'll Never Walk Alone.

0: about Jerry and the Pacemakers. You'll never walk alone. As I say, I'm not a Liverpool fan, but I just love it. And I'll never forget that day at Wembley. 82,000 people. In fact, it's got them going out in the office. They're all standing out in the office with their phones switched on, the light switch. Oh, there you go, Maya. Back and forwards. Yeah, fantastic. Clark has texted in on 8833. There is only one sporting anthem, TJ. You'll never walk alone. Yep. He actually texted that in while we were going through it. Ian suggests, yeah, Sweet Caroline, just because staff hates it. Gerard said, when Virginia Tech American football team enters the field, they play Enter Sandman by Metallica and the crowd goes nuts. I mean, there's plenty of them. And I know, Chappie, you probably have a disagreement with what maybe one or two of my choices or something that you'd rather put in. Rick's already had a go at me.
1: I just walked out.
0: Yeah,
1: I'm not listening to that garbage. I'm not listening to that garbage. That's
0: By the Tiger, Rick wanted in there.
1: Yeah, I'm a big fan of the We Are Penn State that they do at their college sport.
0: Yeah.
1: But there's so many. We were talking about this yesterday about what the options were. I think We Are the Champions is maybe an iconic one because of the success factor. But if you think about what gets played at stadiums, that's lesser so.
0: Yeah.
1: And I know that there are some songs that wind people up, but if you're going to get wound up by a song, then it's kind of like...
0: Yeah. I mean, as I say, just very much a personal choice and welcome other people's alternate views. I mean, there's another one that I really love that I thought about putting in there, and I think it's called Sirius. It's like before the Alan Parsons project, Eye in the Sky.
1: Oh, yeah.
0: And the Lakers used to play that as well when they're bringing the teams out.
1: Yeah, all that music they used to play before the Bulls, when Jordan was at the Bulls.
0: That's the one too. I think that, it's very popular with the NBA teams. I think they might even play it before the draft, which is coming up today, by the way. Yeah, so anyway, give us your thoughts. We've had a few through already. 8833, your favourite stadium anthem. I think we'll do the national anthems at some point.
1: Definitely.
0: I mean, I've already got a top two or three.
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4: Now a great pleasure to welcome into the show 2016 Fast Five World Champion, Gina Crampton. G'day, Gina.
5: Hello.
6: What an intro.
4: Yeah, I bet you've never been introed like that before.
5: No, that was a good one.
4: Yeah. You've retired. It's just, it doesn't seem right.
6: Oh my gosh, I feel like I've been retired for years, to be honest. But it's sad, but it's happy as well, looking back on all how it's been.
4: Yeah, you gave it one last dart, didn't you? Down at the tactics for an interesting last hurrah. Did you think you'd been done by then, or what? How did that come about?
6: Yeah, look, so I was with the Swiss this year and always knew that was going to be up to a certain point where Paige came back. And it was sort of weird timing that I was out of Swiss the same week that Donna asked me to come to the tactics. So I was like, oh gosh, I should just do it. Just like, you know, play a few more games. I didn't really play that much for Swiss. I just took it, and it's definitely not how I thought I would finish, but it was fun.
4: A long career, Gina. I think I've just said 2016, Fast Five World Champion. That's 10 years ago, but you started before that as well. I think 2012 was your first season at the Steel.
6: Yeah, correct. That's right. Well done.
4: And that would have been ANZ Championship when we were included with the Australian team. Seems so long ago now that we had that Trans-Tasman domestic comp.
6: It does seem so long ago now. I actually had a couple years of that. I think it finished 2016. That was awesome. That was such a good time. And I guess it's a bit different to how it looks now. But you never know, we might get back there.
4: Yeah, I always feel like sport improves, it grows. And if anything, netball sort of regressed, because I looked back at that last season. There was home and away, there was 14 rounds, there was conference finals, elimination finals, Trans-Tasman games. That was how netball should be now, I felt.
6: Yeah, for sure. I think probably disappointing that, you know, all these other sports are taking off, especially women's sports, and we're sort of on the decline. But yeah, disappointing, definitely.
4: You won the World Cup in 2019 in Liverpool. Without putting words in your mouth, is that potentially your greatest memory of the Ferns?
6: Yeah, for sure, easily. I still can't really even believe that happened. It's also so long ago now. We're talking about a 10-year reunion, which is crazy. But that's easily the best. It was the most enjoyable tournament, and obviously to get gold was just, yeah, never felt like that before.
4: Commonwealth Games coming up as well. You went in 2022, won the bronze medal. But I really want to sink into your time with the Steel. 8 or 9 seasons down there, couple of

0: titles. I always bring up the one you won at Palmerston, but I won't bring that up about the Corrie Lounge again. It's been done to death.
1: Oh my God.
0: But your netball relationships down in the Steel, what a special time for New Zealand domestic netball it was, and you were a big part of that.
1: Yeah, those were amazing years. I look back so fondly on those years, even though I really enjoyed my time at Stars. But Steels was where it all sort of started, and we had a core group that stuck around for a long time. I think that definitely makes a difference. And yeah, managed to keep a lot of those relationships now. And, you know, both Wendy and Tohunga in the competition coaching themselves now. So it's really cool to see as well that development of players into coaches.
0: Yeah, it's such a stronghold of netball. It always has been, way back to the Sting days. Legendary coaches and the way that netball is down there, and even through their tough times they pack the stands. I was so stoked for Wendy to do the full circle and nearly win a title.
1: Yeah, me too, for sure. Obviously it was disappointing playing in the tactics against them in the elimination final down there, and you know, I was reminded of just how good that crowd is. And yeah, by far, I think the best crowd in New Zealand in terms of the way they get behind their team, no matter how they're going. But very cool for Wendy. It just reminded me of when it was called Wendy Fru Stadium that last year of hers as well. And it's just, you know, they make things like that happen. And I think that's a really special part of that zone, I guess, yeah.
0: What is it about Invercargill and netball? I have people that are quite cruel and say, well, there's nothing else to do down there. But there's a real parochialism down there, isn't there?
1: Yeah, for sure. I think they back in, you know, their team no matter what. I used to be part of that team, and I don't think everyone was, you know, super loving to see me back. You know, they're just so for their team. But I think, you know, everyone enjoys where they live, and a lot of people live there for a reason. And yeah, it is cool that they get behind their sports team so much.
0: For a number of years, you were one of the first picked. You were regarded as one of the elite feeders in your position in the wing attack, bib, in the world. When do you think you were at your best? As you look back now, when was the elite Gina that you were really happy with how you were going?
1: Yeah, I think that's an interesting question. I think it's sort of gone in phases. I think sort of maybe around 2016, 17, I was feeling like I was playing some good netball, and then sort of fell away from Ferns and things for those next few years. So that probably wasn't personally very good netball. But then back 2019, sort of those sorts of years, I think definitely we were obviously well aided in that 2019 team with the goats of netball in the world and New Zealand. And then I think post that, we sort of had to figure out a way to play without them. And I think we did well at that for the most part of it. So, yeah, those years, I think, definitely sort of slowly died off towards where we are now.
0: You did win the Constellation Cup in 2021. And
1: yes,
0: like, while world championships are amazing, I almost think my favourite wins are beating the Aussies in the Constellation Cup.
1: Yeah, for sure. And that series we won 3-1 as well, I'm pretty sure. It was in Christchurch and sort of COVID times. And I just feel like it was a dominant win as well. It wasn't like a 2-all when you do it on count back. We won those games well, and that's so satisfying against Australia always.
0: You're settled in Australia now. What's been your observation? Like, you've been in the Swifts environment, you've been in Aussie a little while, with the likes of Maddie and Grace and Kate and Teeps, your great mate Teeps, playing over in the SSN. It's a bit of a toe dip for New Zealand netball, but they let a lot go and play. Do you like what that does for New Zealand netball?
1: I mean, yeah, it's definitely best practice, I guess, for the individual, that you can't discount how playing against, you know, people every day at training as well as, you know, the world's best week in, week out. I just think someone like Kate Heffernan has just had the most amazing season. And, you know, she's been challenged hugely, playing centre full games every game, but she's backed by really good defenders. And I think she can, you know, pass those things on as well as how you play at that intensity and under that sort of amount of pressure. I guess it obviously left a few gaps in New Zealand, but also that's more opportunity for other players as well. So, yeah, I think it's great.
0: She was one of our top two mid-quarters before she left. She's now one of the top mid-quarters in the world with what she's done in

0: Adelaide, by my view.
1: Yeah, for sure. I think it's so great for Comm Games as well. We've got a really strong midcourt, and then obviously Grace at the back there, Kelly at the other back. Like, I just think it's a really good opportunity.
0: Mm. I always intrinsically link you with Tapia Selby-Rickett, like...
1: As you should.
0: Yeah, you play... It's almost like your twin sisters, but tall and not tall. That's been a special relationship on and off the court, hasn't it?
1: Yeah, I'm actually so lucky that we actually met at uni and played for the same club team in Dunedin, and then we've just continued to play in teams together. But yeah, a definite best friend. Been so lucky, I guess. Like, we had a lot of really good friends, especially in that SEAL team, like we talked about. But yeah, Teeps has sort of been, I guess, a constant. We get on very well, as you know.
0: Yeah. One of the often used phrases in netball is, and every player says this, it's the connections. It's about the importance of connections and the feeling off the court. You've had a long career, sort of 14 odd years at the top. Can you put it into layman's terms for someone like me that's never played elite netball, what that word connection means and how you build it and what it looks like?
1: It's going to be hard to sum up, but I guess, you know, we're a team of 10 or 12, and especially, I guess, in your franchise teams, you spend so much time together. And when you get on with these people, you end up spending all your spare time with them too. You have dinners, you go to lunches, you go to the movies, you know, have celebrations after a game. It's important to celebrate milestones, all that sort of stuff. And I just feel like, yeah, once you find people that you really get on with, and often it is in netball teams. Like, I would say most netballers, their best friends are netballers. And I don't know if that's just because you're around them, you know, more often or not, but, you know, you didn't go to school or uni with them and they stick around forever. So, yeah, I can genuinely say that, you know, most of my best friends, probably 90%, are girls that I've played with and have continued to have that connection with, and it's just the best. I think that's what people keep coming back for, in my opinion, what I did anyway.
0: Well, Gina Crampton, on behalf of all the fans of the Steel, the Stars, the Tactics, even the Pulse and the Mystics, they all appreciate you too, and particularly Silver Ferns fans. You gave it everything for this country and for your franchises as well. We'll really miss you on the netball scene, Gina, and just on behalf of everyone, thanks heaps for everything you've done.
1: Oh, thank you. That was really lovely. Appreciate it.
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5: Tuesday feature time here on Millsy and Guy, and we were very lucky up in Russell to have quite a bit of time with Sir Michael Jones. We can play that for you now.
6: Well, Michael's good, bro, and even the Iceman, all my mates who really are my mates, they really now just call me Ice Cream or Ice Block, I think. So please, yeah.
5: Well, you're not melting, so it's all good. No, it's great. It's great to see you. We'll get to Waitemata shortly. I just want to, where did your love of rugby initially come? How old were you when you thought, this is a sport that I love?
6: Really young. 4 years old, 5 years old. We grew up in a, I suppose a rugby mad family, in the sense that, and neighbourhood, community, streets. So all we knew was really rugby. There was a bit of rugby league played in West Auckland, played a bit of that, dabbled in that. But my father passed away when I was four, and I was raised by my mother, Samoan mother, and we had a lot of cousins and uncles that came from the islands in the 70s as part of that migration story. Came for, you know, to the land of the milk and honey, jobs, education, etc. So they were my village that brought me up, even though I didn't have a dad. They were all involved in rugby or rugby league. And obviously, too, my dad being a Kiwi, I suppose it's in my DNA, you know, being part Kiwi, part Samoan. The love and passion for the game on my dad's side, they were all rugby people from Canterbury. He played a lot of rugby in Canterbury and Hawke's Bay as a teacher at Nuhaka, a Māori village where he taught, then in Samoa where he went and met my mum. So, you know, rugby was in my blood on that side. And then, well, obviously the Samoan side, I mean, you know, rugby is like, it is the Kiwis, it's like a religion, right? So, I suppose the neighbourhood too, all the boys, that's all we played out in West Auckland. You know, we played all sports, you know, we'd play softball, cricket in summer, and then rugby, and, you know, we'd dabble in rugby league for those of us who, you know, had mates whose dads wanted us to play league as well, like our next door neighbours, the Holidays. They were league people, so, yeah, but rugby was my game, and because I looked up to and dreamt of being Sir BG Williams, he was the man growing up, he was our idol, and, you know, a good role model for us as young Polynesians growing up in West Auckland. He was, my mum being a teacher, you know, when I said I want to be like Sue BG, she was like, yeah, that's good. You be like BG, because he's also training to be a lawyer. And that's what I'm interested in, just as much as the All Blacks. But, and I'm grateful I had a mum who saw my potential, you know, she'd tell me, son, if you aim for the moon, even if you don't get there, you'll be up there in the stars, right? So she saw,

0: She didn't want me to aim low. She wanted me to be the best I could be and saw my potential. And then I had this wonderful village around me, including, you know, schools, coaches, good people in West Auckland who, you know, helped me fulfill that dream one day.
1: Amazing.
2: Before you went on and got your law degree, you're at Henderson High. You know, not too many flash resources at Henderson High, taking on, you know, Auckland Grammar, King's College, and doing the damage out on the field.
0: Yeah, we had a really special year in 1982. I mean, we had one in particular amazing player, Timo Tangaloa. I don't know if the rugby community still remember Timo. He was a young up and comer in the Auckland school, you know, schoolboys, and he was sort of likened to JK at the same time coming through. He ended up going to American football and then came back and played for Wellington, New Zealand Sevens, and then Manu Samoa. So he was just a naturally talented athlete, and so we had this special team. We all managed to get together a champion Henderson High team in the year 1982, and yeah, we beat all the big schools that we played. And you know, typical co-ed school, though, they come in probably every 5-10 years. You get that group of young local boys who don't go to the, you know, the big elite schools, and they're just local community kids, you know, small co-ed school but with a lot of, you know, real hearty Westie boys. And that's all we were.
1: You obviously then, I'm jumping ahead a little bit here, but then got into the Auckland team at the age of just 20, in a time when Auckland rugby was pretty darn good. So that's a hell of an achievement. What was it like as a 20-year-old to get into a side like that and be amongst some people who turned out to be some greats in the game?
0: Oh, it was one of the real golden periods of my rugby career. Obviously, just, it was a dream come true. I mean, I gravitated from Henderson High, first 15, and then went straight to Waitemata Rugby Club. There was a guy called Ray Dalabaka, wonderful coach, saw my talent at high school, brought me and Timo in. We were only 17, and we played senior rugby. And then 83, so that was 83, 84, and then John Hart, ex-Waitemata guy, probably got all the, he was probably getting rung every day by all his Dally Mafia out in West Auckland, the Waitemata faithful, you know, and they were saying, come and look at this young kid. He's doing okay for Waitemata. Mm. And so Hardy saw my potential and brought me into the Auckland team. I was playing for the Colts in Christchurch when we played the Canterbury Colts, and that was the game of the century. We were couldn't raise it to. So when Auckland lifted the shield in 85, remember that game was unbelievable. I was there sitting with Zinni, and I think Bernie was in with us too in the Colts, and it was just, couldn't believe how massive that game was, and it was, it gave a big impression. And then I got a call the next morning to come and join the team. You know, by Hardy, we're heading to South Canterbury and then Otago. You're going to be playing on Wednesday. And I was like, you know, it was surreal, because, you know, one minute I'm playing with just the Colts, and then next minute I'm hopping on a bus and I'm sitting next to AJ Whitten. You know, Gary's at the back telling everyone what to do, G-Dub. You've got Foxy, you've got Drakey, you've got Steve McDowell, you've got JK, you've got, I think Kirky was there. I think I mentioned Kirky. So we had, there was about 12 or 13 All Blacks. Mark Brookhouden was a 7, and he had just played in the Baby Blacks, I think, that year. And so, yeah, it was just unbelievable. I think I didn't say a thing for that whole tour, not even till for 2 weeks. I don't think I squeaked it, made a sound. I was just seen and not heard. But, got on the field against South Canterbury. I scored 3 tries, which probably helped me. And it was like an armchair ride. I mean, I'm playing with 13 All Blacks.
1: Amazing.
0: A pack full of All Blacks. And it was just an armchair ride. I just had to, I remember G-Dub just saying, you know, just play your natural game, be you, and you'll have fun. And I sure did. It was a dream come true for a kid making his debut for the mighty Auckland team, particularly in that period. As you know, we didn't lose for about 3 years or something. It was crazy. Yeah. And, you know, the crowds would come at halftime at Eden Park at one end, then they'd go walk down the other end, because it was sort of like that. It was just unbelievable period. Just the golden years of Auckland rugby for sure. And I was just very grateful to be part of it. Thankful to Hardy for seeing my potential. Mm-hmm. And he was, you know, absolutely one of the great coaches that I've ever had, and probably the greatest coach I've had.
2: Yeah, you mentioned a really interesting time for rugby in New Zealand. The good thing, the shield came north to Auckland. But then, obviously,

0: Enter, by the way. Just
1: but then the you had the Cavaliers, you had the Baby Blacks entering into the first ever Rugby World Cup. And one of the great questions is who scored the first try in the Rugby World Cup? And it's we're sitting next to him right now, so that's just bloody awesome. But you made your debut that year, and what a time. Opening game against Italy, JK did his try as well, and you announced yourself on the international stage.
2: Yeah, again, it was, you know, if one moment being playing with Auckland with all those guys was special, then, you know, roll on a couple of years or less than, you know, 40 months later, I think maybe, you know, a year and a half later, we were going through that process of, you know, trials. You know, you'd play the probables versus the possibles, and somehow I made those teams, and then you'd have about four trials in a row. It was like the most difficult process to go through to get to become an All Black. It wasn't straightforward. You know, yes, you could be playing well for Auckland, but then you'd still get picked in these, and then they'd whittle you down to a final trial, which was here in Whangarei, down the road, and it was a probable versus possibles, and I mean, that went well for me. I think I played well enough anyway, because then we finish the game, you get shuttled into a school hall or the rugby club, I can't remember, and then Richie Guy, who's here coaching or involved with the parliamentary team, read out your names, you know, so then they, as they still do, you know, alphabetical order.
1: Yeah.
2: And all I remember was it got to, you know, Michael Nicol Jones, White Matter, and you know, it's a funny thing because it's really surreal. You want to jump for joy, but you're mindful that you're sitting with the other guys who might not be getting picked on your same table, because you're just sitting around the table, all the boys.
1: Yeah.
2: And but, you know, thankfully my name was called out. And I still remember driving home. JK was obviously the old, you know, he'd been there for a few years already. And I was with Bernie, Fitzy and myself, Zinni and myself. We were the three new kids on the block getting picked. And I remember getting over the Brendurans. We were driving from Whangarei back to Auckland. It was a beautiful, beautiful, you know, midwinter day. And we looked back over that beautiful vista back to the, you know, Whangarei heads and the hen and chickens and that beauty. And he said, "Hey, Ben, this is what we're playing for, this beautiful country. Don't forget that."

0: Millsy and Guy.
1: I was a little bit dirty once on an IPL situation, possibly because I didn't get picked up. Jeff Marsh, a good coach, he was coaching one of the IPL teams, and he picked Mitchell Marsh, who was a young whippersnapper, by his dad for like $400,000. Some of us, you know, were probably number one in the world at the time.
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8: You're listening to the Best of the Fast Break podcast right here on Sport Nation with Finn James and Will Tremaine. Will and myself caught up with Nelson Giants head coach and Tall Blacks assistant coach Mike Fitchett following round 12 of the Sales NBL. An incredibly turbulent time for the Nelson Giants, actually. They were supposed to play against the Wellington Saints on Friday afternoon, but the game was postponed due to some terrible weather in Wellington. They weren't actually able to get in, so they had to reschedule their game for the next day. Ended up having them play on a back-to-back, one game in Wellington at 1:30 p.m. on Saturday, leading into a back-to-back game against the Auckland Tuatara the following day on Sunday night. We joined Mike Fitchett to talk to him about how the weekend unfolded, about how the game against Wellington went, as well as the Saints, and leading into the Tall Blacks camp against the Philippines and Guam this coming weekend.
9: You just touched on it a bit earlier there. Cruz Pierre-Hunt and Sam Dempster obviously out with, I'm presuming it's ankle injuries for both players. How are they tracking? How are they pulling up? And is there any expected timeline for how long they're going to be out for?
10: Yeah, Sammy's is a little bit more serious than Cruz's. He's getting a scan today. We're hoping he'll be able to come back at some stage during the season, but you know, that's crossing fingers at the moment. So, we'll know a little bit more in the next day or two when once the scan results come through. Cruz, we're hoping he'll play this Sunday. So, bit of an ankle sprain that, you know, strap it up and go again. But he'll get treated all week. We've got a great physio. So, hopefully we'll see him on Sunday.
11: Shane Gatling went crazy in both games with 30 points. What's it been like adding a pure scorer like him to your team about midway through the season?
10: You know, Cruz was carrying a big scoring load for us early in the year and, you know, was kind of our only sort of individual creator on the perimeter. We were really struggling with teams that would come out and switch us. And then they could really load up on Cruz. So giving him some support there and has been crucial. And without Cruz, up in Wellington, Shane obviously had a great game. Put a lot of points on the board, and while he wasn't overly efficient, sometimes you just need to take what you can get on the scoring end. The guy puts up 30. We needed it, so he made some tough buckets at big moments too. So just a real gamer. Just a little bit of individual creation, which, like I said, we didn't really have. So he's been a great addition. That's kind of classic American scoring guard that comes in and fills it up and is a tough cover

0: for the rest of the league. So we need to find ways to get them a couple more catch and shoot, you know, easy shots rather than him having to create off the bounce all the time. But that's on us. You know, he's been a great addition.
1: And Mike, if we kind of look how the next 7 days are unfolding for yourself, we have this new, well, not the new Tall Blacks camp, but Tall Blacks camp between the Philippines and the Guam on Friday and Monday night. Are you excited to be coming up to Auckland, the big smoke, to join Judd and the boys for this next week?
0: Yeah, it'll be good. Bit of a refresher, kind of, you know, three quarters of the way through the season, catch up with some other players and see some other teams. It'll be a nice change. So, good group we've got obviously assembled, and it'll be a bit of a hectic week. I'm going to come back for our Bulls game. So Saturday morning after the Philippines game, I'll fly back to Nelson. We got the Bulls at 3 o'clock on Sunday. I'll jump on a plane again on Sunday night and come back for the Guam game. So a great week for my air points, but I'll probably be a little bit tired coming out of the back of it, but man, do whatever it takes to be involved with the Tall Blacks whenever I can. So love these weeks.
2: How often are yourself and Judd communicating throughout the Sales NZNBL season leading up to a window like this?
0: I ring him every game, mate. Hey, what do you think I should do with... we're talking a lot. Like, I was really happy for him. He got a nice holiday away to see Bailey and hang out after the break of season, get away from basketball for a little bit. So, yeah, there was a good 3 weeks to a month where he was off the grid, which was awesome. But basically, as soon as he came back, he turned his mind to this window, and I guess we're 12 months out from the World Cup. So, you know, we're starting to plan and prep for that, work on our depth charts, even, you know, start talking about what our campaign might look like should we qualify. So, yeah, I think we're probably talking a couple of times a week. And then in the last, the last 3-4 weeks before this window, we've had a few, you know, more formal staff meetings. Daniel Sokolowski's been in the States, obviously, so it's a little bit difficult to get all three of us on the phone at the same time, but we've had a couple of full staff, coaching staff meetings, and yeah, it's awesome. Love it. Getting on the phone with those guys and talking hoops, it's really good stuff during the New Zealand NBL. Give me some ideas to bring into the Giants too and use those. So yeah, can't wait to get up there. We're sitting in the airport right now, so looking forward to getting up to the big smoke.
1: And just speaking of Judd as well, obviously you guys go pretty far back together in terms of just all your different adventures in basketball within New Zealand. Do you still get excited to be able to share moments like this with him throughout your career?
0: Oh, absolutely, man. Like, he was my assistant coach when we won high school nationals in 2000. Wow. And I backed him up for the Giants when I was 17, 18-year-old high school kid, and he was the, you know, Tall Black pro on the Giants team. So we've been great friends for a long time, and obviously worked together at the Breakers and coached against each other a little bit in the New Zealand League. And anytime I can pick his brain, I think he's, you know, excellent basketball mind, and he's doing a great job with the Tall Blacks. So always get excited to be able to chat hoops, and he's one of the great ones to do it with.
2: And you've got a Tohi Smith-Milner joining you for the Tall Blacks window. Do you have any extra added expectations from him during these two games?
0: No, I don't think so. You know, he's a Tall Black veteran now. He knows his way around a FIBA window and a FIBA game, and really, really valuable for us, especially against this Philippines team, where his ability to stretch the floor with his shooting, bring some of their bigger guys out to the perimeter and open up the paint for us is really important. So he's had some big games against these guys. We've played them so many times over the last year or two that real familiar, and he does a good job with their big centre. So it'll be good to connect with him in a different space.
1: What are your overall thoughts on this Tall Black squad in general? I'm not going to ask you to go through all 12 men that have made the squad, but in terms of the talent that's kind of in this squad, it's incredibly talented, and we've seen in the last couple of years the Tall Blacks just kind of come to another level. What are your thoughts on how skilled and experienced this team is becoming every single year?
0: Yeah, this particular window, this one in hopefully August, you know, when the guys are in their off-season, most of them are in their, you know, AMBL or European or Asian off-season, it's when we can get a lot of guys putting their hand up. So selection becomes really, really difficult. So, yeah, it's a great squad we've got. I think the one for me is like, how skilled are our bigs right now? You know, like you look at a Tohi, it's been around for a long time, shooting, passing. You've got Meninga, shooting, post, off the bounce. Sam Wartenberg can be a creator for us, you know, so big guys. And you know, Finn Delaney's not even on this roster this year, so for this window. So the talent level's incredible, and it just opens up, a number of different ways for us to play systematically, particularly at the offensive end. So just, yeah, really exciting group. And then also I probably have to mention the kind of a three-headed monster with our point guard trio. You know, Taylor Britt's really established himself as a key member of the roster, and now we bring back Shea and Ty. So pretty exciting to be able to roll out depth in that position.
2: Just lastly from me, Mike, how does it feel to be able to represent your country, not just from like back in your playing days, but now as a coach as well?
0: Yeah, I mean, I think I said before, you know, I always put my hand up whenever they ask, and Judd's my third assistant coach third head coach that I've coached under, and love working with Paulie Pera and Juddy. You know, I just, to be able to go up and get that high level of basketball, you know, a significant step higher than the New Zealand NBL, and kind of test myself and my coaching ability with the best players in New Zealand is an awesome challenge. And then obviously going overseas and representing the country, it's a cool opportunity. And I try, you know, sometimes you have to say no because life gets in the way or work gets in the way, but man, that is few and far between. And I'll try and put my hand up whenever I can. So they'll have to kick me out, which one day they will, but they'll have to kick me out before I stop rather than me saying no.
1: Well, Mike, it's been an absolute pleasure having you on the podcast this morning. All the best for the week for the Tall Blacks and the rest of the season with the Nelson Giants. And maybe we'll bump into you at the game on Friday or Monday. Who knows?
0: Awesome. Thanks, fellas. Love what you guys are doing, and keep shining a light on basketball. Love it.
1: That was the best of the Fast Break podcast right here on Sport Nation with Finn James and Will Tremaine. It was an absolute pleasure catching up with Mike Fitchett leading into this window against the Philippines and Guam following round 12 of the Sales NBL as well. If you did want to catch the full chat with Mike, head to the Fast Break podcast on YouTube or the Sport Nation app, and you can catch plenty of other episodes with some of the great guests of New Zealand basketball that has to offer.
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4: We're running it straight here on Sport Nation. It's great to have your company on this Tuesday, the 30th of June. We are at the end of round 17 in the NRL. Anthony Gelling alongside Sammy Hewitt to talk rugby league. One of the best games of the year, billed as
5: I think so.
4: One of the games of the round, but turned out to be one of the games of the year. Warriors v Dolphins over at Suncorp. Heartbreaking to not come away from that one with a win. We'll dive into that very, very shortly. No team list to talk about for the Warriors this week. We will have a look at the games that are going to be played this weekend. We might have a little look at State of Origin as well. We've got our cards back in action, so we're going to do our card pack opening and our card pack game thanks to NRL Select. And we're also going to play 27-0 a little bit later on. So lots to get stuck into. There's some good talking points as well, Jada, that you and I really want to dig our teeth into.
5: Well, you got some stats for us.
4: Got some great stats. Yeah, we're going to talk some stats.
5: Looking forward to it.
4: We're also going to talk just, I guess, some off-field issues. We'll go around the league, all the usual fun stuff, and your thoughts as well on 8833. The question I'll throw out to you right off the bat, as me and Anthony Gelling talk about Warriors v Dolphins over the weekend, is, as a fan, as a punter out there listening, how do you feel after the Dolphins loss? Where do you feel the Warriors are at as we move towards, I guess you'd call it, the back end of the season, Jello? Once we're through this kind of State of Origin period, we're clean run through to round 27, really, for a lot of teams. So where do you put the Warriors? Where do you see them? Where do you rate them? How do you think about their finals chances, their top four chances, their premiership chances? Give us a text on 8833. Jello, Dolphins-Warriors, Saturday night, 5 p.m. kickoff, 2 points we lose by. Way you go.

0: Warriors, I feel, handled that probably better in terms of they won that middle battle a lot of the time. There were areas of that game where they were right on top of Penrith.
1: Yeah.
0: Whereas probably with the Dolphins, it kind of felt like they had a lot of that for a lot of the game. I felt like the Warriors in that second half went to kind of another level for a period, and then we get a bit of a back and forth towards the end.
1: Yeah.
0: But either way, both that and the Penrith game, you know, are really, and that's your yardstick, Jello, isn't it? Two top four sides, two teams that probably are up there as premiership contenders in 2026. Mm. You know, they're who you want to test yourself against, and down by two to both of them.
1: Yeah. Both of them quite similar games. I was impressed early on with both teams defensively. So in that first set, Warriors go wide, they swing it wide, which pulled the Dolphins, forces them to kind of spread their line a little bit. And on that first set, second set, you see Wade start to poke his nose through, and I thought, oh man, he's going to have a field day. This is going to be 40 plus. And then the Dolphins adjusted, and they make their adjustments, and then they're very good defensively. And same with the Warriors. And you look at the key moments in that game. I mean, Hamiso, the try saver on Kurt Capewell, I think it was inside the first 5 minutes.
0: Yeah, that was tough, man.
1: Right up until his last try saver on Tane, I think on one of those high kicks. But if you watch that game again, he just showed up over and over again. Like any half break, like Warriors didn't play bad. Like they played like they did.
0: They saved a couple themselves too. Tennis Dowers, Smith, Martin.
1: On both sides in the first half, you know, those two in the corner. But Warriors played like they did against the Cowboys. But those defensive stops and those efforts to get there was the difference.
0: Yeah.
1: Yeah. So I was impressed with that. It was a real war of attrition. The centres, you messaged me about the centres during the game. And well, you're like,
0: let's pick up on that, because that has been, I want to call it the elephant in the room.
1: Mm.
0: Fans are very, very quick to jump on, I'm going to say the edges, but I'm going to, but because sometimes it's the wingers, but let's just lump it as the edges. They are very, very quick to jump on the edges. Now, we've had a conversation this year, Jello, about how we haven't seen a lot of criticism of the wingers and the centres this year, because we've been winning games, but also those combinations have been largely quite solid. They're the ones that have come under the most fire after this, and I'm talking, you know, fans, social media, critics, etc. Adam Pompey and Ali Laiatoa have been singled out as sort of two key players in the result on the weekend. You've played in the centres. You sat next to a man who was the incumbent centre until he got injured, and Roger Tuivasa-Sheck on the weekend. So give us your take on how you kind of saw some of those plays down those edges playing out from the Dolphins, and potentially what was crumbling or falling apart for the Warriors.
1: I think the Dolphins knew what they were doing. They had a game plan to really go after our edges, and you could see them keep going down that left. They were getting some joy as well, and it had us scrambling, and it had us really under pressure. And two players that I'll get back to the centres, two players I was really impressed with though, Kurt Capewell and Jacob Laban. Both played 80 minutes, like phenomenal. The meters, the tackles, the tackles, the efforts. We said before the game, no Jackson Ford. Someone's going to have to pick up all that work. And it was those two guys that did it. There was one moment in the game when I think we had just defended a set on our line. We had just got the ball back. Kurt Capewell's gone. Like, he's gone. I think he's limping in Blackfield. Might have got a knock or something like that, but he's, like, got nothing in the tank. He's standing next to Marata, who's also blowing, who's been on for 15 minutes. And the trainer comes out and goes, right, Marata, come. Like, you know, he's an impact player. He comes off the bench. He's had his impact. He comes off. Kurtz has got to carry on. And he did that. Like, and to see Jacob Laban play 80 minutes as well at that level, like the speed getting up off the ground, getting back to marker, getting himself set, he was phenomenal. And you compare their effort to the effort

0: You know, they're explosive. They recover differently on the field. But they need a, I think they need to take a leaf out of the book of those two guys, those back rowers, that, you know, they're different players. Like, it's like a two-speed engine. They'll go faster and a little bit faster. Like, centres are different. But there comes a time in the game when you are under the pump and you just got to push yourself. You got to get to the position and you'll get your breaks, you know, when you force dropouts and score tries and things like that. You just got to push hard to those breaks. Because there was a couple times when Tamaiti breaks through, there's no support. I think Pompey on one play, his positioning was a bit off because he had moved from centre to wing on that side. So I think he was anticipating a kick or he was waiting for the ball straight from the half. He had to push up too flat. Ali catches it and has to delay slightly for him to get back behind the ball. So just little things like that. You know, it's always going to be hard. And like for centres, they're just, I could go into this all day long, but I'll leave it at that.
1: Adam Pompey, for the large part under Andrew Webster, Jello has had a real, in my mind, career turnaround. Mm. You know, he's not a guy, he's become solid defensively. You know, he's improved kind of his ball running and his ball handling and passing. I mean, yeah, he was instrumental in 2023. And I feel like, you know, this is a bad game in amongst many consistently good games. Mm. And I think he's been jumped on kind of unfairly.
0: Yeah. They still got through plenty of work. I'll just finish with this about the centres. Like, they're expected to put the icing on the cake or the back end of the moves. Mm. Like, that's easy to do when you're fresh and feeling good. When you put on a kick chase and three tackles and then get back and take a yardage carry, and that was that kind of game for the centres. Mm. So they're blowing, and then you expect them to come up with the big play, you know, in the last 5 minutes. It's very tough.
1: So I mentioned Adam Pompey there, but Ali Laiatoa, and he's

0: has been pretty good, Jello. But I think fans still ask that question of, are the centres strong enough? Are they defensively sound enough, particularly against the better opposition?
1: Mm.
0: And so I'll just put that to you. The centre combination, is that, are you happy with that for the rest of the year? Would you rather, when CNK's, you know, fully fit, he's in the centres somewhere? How do you kind of see it?
2: I like Ali at centre because he's different to any other player that we have on the field. I think there's a bit of a, I don't know if other people are noticing it, but in rugby league, it's turning into almost like high rocks where everyone's just the same build.
0: Yeah.
2: Like your centre, yeah, your back row, your winger, it's almost the same guy.
0: Absolutely.
2: Big, tall, lean, fast, fit, go all day.
0: Yep.
2: And it's the same guy in every position. The front rowers are starting to look
0: Joey Tarpany is, you know, he's essentially a lock playing prop that could be in the centre.
2: Could be in the centre, could be in the back row. Back in the day, he would have been in the back row.
0: Yep.
2: You know, like, it is just slowly becoming the same player across the field. So I like Ali because he is slightly bigger and he's powerful and he's strong and he can jump. So I like all the things that he brings to the table, and it's a different attacking weapon. Like, if you think of the Warriors attack like old Batman's gadget belt, you want different gadgets to do different things.
0: Mm-hmm.
2: So I think he brings something different. I think Jacob Laban brings something different. I think Cam Pereira brings something different. He brings that speed. You know, everybody, you need different things and different ways to attack.
0: Now, Joshy has messaged, well put by the way, Jello, Joshy's messaged and asking for a Wally M update. So we'll give that now as we wrap up the review of the Dolphins. I gave Jacob Laban 3 points. Aish gave Jacob Laban 3 points. You gave Kurt Capel 3 points.
1: Mm.
0: You gave Laban 2. Then I went Mitch Barnett 2. Aish went to Mighty Martin 2. Now I went to Mighty 1. Aish went Mitch 1. So we just flipped on that one. And you went to Mighty Martin 1.
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4: 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He is just, he's where he is in the pecking order. 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
3: 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Like All Blacks legend Sir Colin Meads. 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

0: It's the Studs Up post-game special of FIFA World Cup 2026. The All Whites 1, Belgium 5. 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You'll be able to find that on the app as well. But we should break down what we have just seen. In New Zealand 1, Belgium 5, of course. And Nathan, you've been watching the second half of this game, and it didn't start well for the All Whites from the off. They did make changes, but those changes weren't enough, as it turned out.
1: No, and it's really disappointing, isn't it? I mean, the changes were positive in fairness to Darren Bazley, because he knew he had to change something, as we said at halftime, and he did. The problem was, Belgium have proven themselves to be just too good today. And, you know, in some respects, nothing bad against the All Whites, because the quality has shone through. But at the same time, I think there will be frustration, because some of the goals that they've let in this tournament as a whole, you got to be disappointed with. So, you know, I think that there is a massive opportunity this tournament for the All Whites, and it's just seems to have slipped through the fingers of everyone, hasn't it? And we're all kind of like going, well, wow, this could have been something special, and it's just not turned out that way.
2: But sorry to really interject here. Before we go any further, as far as this post-mortem, I think it's important to update what has happened in the other game between Egypt and Iran. We talked about Iran scoring a 93rd-minute potential winner as a rather messy ball into the area was slammed home by Khalil Zadeh, who then got a yellow card for over-celebrating. I can't wait to see those images. But it's been scratched off by VAR, fellas. Scratched off by VAR. I've watched the replay a number of times. Fred did too. I'm not really sure why it's been ruled offside. I can't wait to go back and watch it in its entirety. That has had massive implications on the group. Iran then hit the crossbar in the 96th minute, or 6 minutes into added time, Ricardo. It has just finished. It has just finished. It remains 1-1. So Belgium finish first. Our Australian friends will take on Egypt, not Iran. I don't know who's happier about that goal being chalked off.
0: Yeah, the Aussies would be pretty happy about it, I'd imagine, wouldn't they? They wouldn't want to be playing Belgium out of this group. I mean,
2: but Iran are playing with a chip on their shoulder, and they're getting better as this tournament goes on. And Fred, I don't know about you, it's how you finish, how you often remember things, how you finish. We're not going to remember how New Zealand started this tournament. We're going to remember the last three halves of football.
3: Yeah, exactly. And I think there might have been a call from the White House to the VAR booth for that last one. I think, I don't know, it was that messy. But you're right. From a New Zealand perspective.
2: Well, I'm happy with Donald having his finger on that button, mate.
3: That's true. That's very true. But yeah, absolutely. I think New Zealand, they peaked too early in this tournament and went and it sort of went south from there. And I think in hindsight, a little bit too passive in the final parts of that Iran game. It was the game, knowing once Egypt and Belgium had drawn, we knew that we had to win a game. In the middle of that Iran game, you could tell that Iran weren't as good as Egypt were. And so that was our opportunity to really push on. As everyone said, we've led twice. We've let them back in, and we've conceded some very soft goals along the way. And I think that'll be when they review this campaign, that'll be a key moment.
2: And New Zealand's had great moments, Ricardo. That they've led quite a bit in this tournament, and that is unusual in the history of New Zealand football. But yeah, we said it almost immediately after game one, Fred. That's the one that sort of got away. Egypt, I thought, were the better side, but today New Zealand were never in this, Ricardo.
0: No, particularly
2: in that first half, we did not lay a glove on them. It's quite difficult to expect a goal of 0.00. I think we had one touch in the opposition area, And Belgium, with all their quality, just clicked today.
0: Yeah, they did. And we've been waiting for... This is the Belgium everybody thought we were going to get when the draw was done, right? We didn't see it for the first two games. So as a New Zealand fan, Nathan, I think you're sitting there going, well, hopefully they're as rubbish as they were in the first two games because we're a chance.
1: Yeah.
0: But they weren't. They clicked. I think we had 16% possession for the first half an hour of the game. Got back into it a bit more on the possession stakes when they scored and took their foot off the gas a little bit. But, yeah, it was a big golf.
1: Yeah, it was. And the two difference makers for me, and especially in that first half with Doku and De Bruyne, they had the freedom of the park in many respects. De Bruyne coming from deep was causing the All Whites all kinds of problems. And Doku down that left channel was, you know, having Tim Payne for breakfast. So, that's a real quality. I mean, Kevin De Bruyne is a Premier League legend. He's an incredible player. Jeremy Doku plays for Manchester City. There's a reason he's in this, you know, he's plays for them and for Belgium. You know, these are world-class players playing against the All Whites. So, in some respects, what else can you expect? But it's just tinged with that disappointment. It's the point that you were making about how we had that chance in that opening game, and then you always knew Belgium were going to be the tough game. And to go into this knowing you needed a win, and unfortunately for the All Whites, Belgium needed to win as well. And, you know, they showed up, and the All Whites, you know, were good in patches. You know, credit to in the second half a little bit. They did get in behind a few times. They had a few more corners. I know you boys are carrying all the corners and all that kind of stuff. But the quality shone through.
2: Yeah, that's the thing. It is the quality. Mm. The effort areas, I'm impressed with New Zealand. They didn't give it up.
1: Yeah.
2: But when we were all on Hope Street, right? And those expectations can kill you. And in a game like this, the first goal, Fred, is vital.
3: Yeah.
2: The first goal was a very poor one to give away.
3: Yeah, absolutely. We'd ridden our luck up until that moment. They had a penalty chalked off from VAR. Trossard's one cleared off the line. So we were on the cusp anyway. And then we just wanted to try and get to halftime. And we couldn't do that because we conceded from a corner, which is so deflating, you know, given that that's an area that we think we're good at. And so I think when they review the game, that is a key moment in the game. But I also think that through this tournament, and probably building into the tournament, we still haven't found a way to maximize Chris Wood.
1: No.
3: We don't get the ball to him quickly enough in positions where, like, when you see him at club level with Nottingham Forest, he's running off the shoulder. He's not really a receiver who builds into the play. He's a guy who's going to finish the ball. And so he was completely unused today. And that sort of mantle of someone who's going to create stuff is now Eli Just. You know, Eli's the guy with the ball. He's opportunistic, but boy, he can finish. He's had a fantastic tournament.
2: He's had close to 60 touches in this game. Chris Wood had 16. So that's to your point.
1: Yeah. I felt really sorry for Chris Wood today. Yeah. I actually just, you know, for more than anything, you know what you're getting with Chris Wood, don't you? You know he's not going to be taking on three players and scoring. You know he's not going to beat anyone for pace. You know that when he gets in the position, if he's given service, he can thrive. And
3: absolutely,
1: you've seen that at Forest, you've seen it through his career. And I just felt, watching in that game today, he's trying to close down Courtois to block his clearances. That's all he's had. He wasn't... He

0: even being brought into Lenko. I felt so sorry for him because he's 34 and he just hasn't had the opportunity or been given the opportunity by his team to do what he's good at. And, you know, he's the talisman. He's the guy that you always look to, but you don't get him involved, he can't do anything.
1: Expert comments with the Chemist Warehouse, keeping Kiwis healthy all year round. 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I think it's right to point out, gentlemen, that, you know, it didn't really matter what Darren Bazley did in this game, because I think this was the game that was always going to be the biggest task. It's where we let it go in those two earlier games. Iran obviously led twice. Egypt, for me, Fred, keen to get your take here. First 40 minutes, I thought we played like we played against Iran, but then seemed to decide that parking the bus was our best. I don't know if parking the bus is the right term there, but was our best way forward. We started playing more slowly, like we're trying to take the pace out of the game and being more defensive.
2: I think you've also got to give credit there, and that's true, but I think you've got to give credit to Egypt because they came out in the second half and they took the game to us. And I think
3: actually prior to half time they were starting to wrestle just before
2: half time. And so, you know, and we couldn't live with them. Mm. We couldn't live with them. But even then, you might be losing second phase ball in the middle of the park. You might be slightly off on your challenges. But when the ball gets whipped into the penalty area, you should have people marking up. And we saw that against Egypt. We saw it again today. We just give players too much space. And if you do that at this level, you get smashed. And we did. And that's the disappointing part.
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4: 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Of course, your official radio partner of the 2026 FIFA World Cup. And Daniel, we just witnessed something that is going to be close to the biggest upset in World Cup history, or was close to being the biggest upset in World Cup history. They didn't quite get it done, but I don't think any... Mate, I didn't think Capo Verde were going to get a point in their group, let alone get out of their group, and now they have taken the defending world champions to extra time. Argentina 3, Cape Verde 2.
5: I'm lost for words, Rick. I really am. I don't know what to say. Very rarely have I been pulled into a game. I feel like I'm part of that country for some reason. I feel so sad for them. I'm incredibly proud of what they were able to achieve, and I don't want to come across as patronising here, but... my Lord, what an incredible effort. And I think you're right in saying this is very close to being one of the greatest upsets, if not the greatest upset in the history of this tournament, which goes back to 1930, Rick. Utterly unbelievable effort. I know they've pulled players from the diaspora around the world, but this is a group of islands situated off the coast of Africa that I'm still sure most of us probably couldn't point out on a map. Draw a line out from Senegal. There's a hint. But we're going to remember them in perpetuity, for eternity. What an amazing effort. And I don't know about you, Rick, I feel quite deflated for them.
4: Yeah, they'll be gutted. I mean, there's shots now as we're watching of, their fans in tears in the stands. But really, they got no reason to be upset. I mean, as I said at the start, I don't think anybody thought they would get this far. But here they are, and taking the defending champions all that way to extra time. And they didn't do it by parking the bus and kicking lumps either. They tried to play football, right? And they caused Argentina a few problems. They didn't necessarily have the bulk of possession, but when they did get the ball, they were capable of causing Argentina some real problems.
5: They looked better the longer the game that went on in possession, Rick. I think, if we're honest, there was very little as far as activity in the Argentine defensive end through the first half. But they were able to keep Argentina at arm's length, right? They didn't concede a whole heap of chances themselves. And it's not until, I don't know if you've heard of him, Lionel Messi, with an outrageous touch after a beautiful ball in from Lisandro Martinez in behind the centre-backs, rushing onto it. He just coolly controls it with the outside of his left foot. And just so much now says the keeper's rushing onto him, but he just lifts it beautifully, Rick. And I must admit, I thought, there's your chance. They're not going to score two, though. They won't get in front, but credit to them. They made it very difficult for Argentina throughout that game. And after halftime, they looked quite good, didn't they? They came out, they pushed, they had a lot more sort of ball in the opposition half and probably deserved that equaliser coming in the 59th minute through Duarte. And then we go into extra time after a stalemate, and man, extra time was fun.
4: Yeah, extra time was real fun. I mean, you know, both sides were pushing, actually. Neither side sat back hoping for penalties, right, which we've seen before. But both sides were trying to win this. Yeah. And you know, the Argentinians, when they got back in front, got up to 2-1, you thought, OK, that's done. Cape Verde are done. But no, they kept coming. And then they probably scored the goal of the game.
5: Oh, that's an amazing goal. Actually, Lissandro Martinez to make it 2-1 early in extra time. That's a really good finish, isn't it?

0: a really good finish, lifting it high into the net from reasonably close range. But you're right, Sydney, Lopez Cabral, wow, what an effort. Presented some space on the edge of the area just outside. I've completely forgotten his name. Alexis McAllister, yeah. Slow to sort of react and get out. And so he has to sprint to the man who's done really well to use that momentum, just changes angle, get on his inside shoulder, turn it back onto his right foot. But if he does that 100 times, Rick, how many times does he bend it into the top right-hand corner?
1: Yeah.
0: Not too many, and he's done it an extra time against the defending world champions. It was a goal of the highest quality, and part of me really wanted that to be the last scoring action of the game, but it wasn't to be. I thought we might be in real time calling a penalty shootout, but not the case.
1: No, not to be, unfortunately. But Argentina are through 3-2. And I've got to say, Daniel, you know, this Cape Verde team, we should talk more about them. First game of the tournament, they're playing Spain. I'm like, this has got 5-0 written all over it. No, they get a nil all draw. And they give away one foul in that game, which is just mind-blowing how they did that. Then they managed to get a draw out of Uruguay. They scored a couple of great goals in that game too. Then they draw with Saudi Arabia, probably unlucky not to win that. Mm. First ever World Cup out of the group stages unbeaten, and then draw Argentina and do this. I mean, for a nation of 500,000, this is absolutely outstanding. This has got to be, I mean, 1930 aside, when it was everybody's debut, there's got to be the greatest World Cup debut ever, doesn't it? Just about, you'd have to say.
0: Yeah, absolutely, Rick. Considering what our expectations of them were, sort of close to zero. I know they had a good AFCON a couple of years ago. It might have been 2023. I think they topped a group, didn't they? You got a close look at them during the FIFA series here in New Zealand. Finland were here. Chile were here. They're obviously not at the World Cup. Mm. So, Cape Verde, I know you were really interested in seeing. You called that game. What were your impressions of them then?
1: My impressions then, of them then were that it was Keystone Cops at the back. And I was like, this lot at the World Cup, they're going to get murdered, was my impression, because they made so many mistakes at the back. We saw a little bit of it today, actually, with Vitinha. And not that he made the mistake, but doing Cruyff turns in his own six-yard box to get away from strikers. He did that against Chile in the first game, and I remember saying to Nathan Elaine on commentary, he's like, you can't be doing that at a World Cup. His coach will be screaming at him. You'll have to get that out of him before they go, no, just do it in a knockout game against Argentina. Go on. He did it again. But they just seem to have got their organisation and their communication down, because I think that was part of the problem. They were trying to do a lot with the ball playing out, and I think they went a little bit more direct. They stopped, it's a technical term, I don't know if you've heard of it, Daniel, but they stopped faffing about with it at the back.
0: Right.
1: And they were a bit more direct and they were a bit more assertive in their decision making. That seems to me is what's changed. And also, they kept their shape really well from penalty area to penalty area.
0: Yes.
1: You know, so those defensive midfielders that you had screening the back four, who sometimes would go AWOL, weren't going AWOL at this World Cup.
0: Yeah, really disciplined defensively. That's been reflected by the lack of goals that they've conceded during this tournament. At least the nations like Haiti had great endeavour, but didn't have that. Crikey, I could mention New Zealand in the same breath, right? Conceding 10 goals in three group games. So, you know, huge credit goes to Pedro Letao Brito, their head coach. Great nickname, what do they call him, Babista?
1: Babista,
0: or something.
1: Yeah.
0: He's a dead ringer for Smokey Robinson. absolute dead ringer. And you know what? He was playing a tune with them. So amazing to think the ride they had and, well, the ride they could continue to have. That close, they'll be devastated, right? And I'm sure this is a real wake-up for Argentina, who've done enough, I guess. But it's not the type of performance that would, you know, strike fear in the heart of maybe some of the other nations.
1: No, I wouldn't have thought so. I mean, if you're Egypt watching this after your game against Australia, you're probably thinking, oh, there's a couple of things we can take away from this game. I mean, I thought Egypt against Australia, which we saw earlier today, was a pretty average game when you compared it to this one.
0: Yeah.
1: But the Egyptians do have a solid shape. I kind of was at that point where I've picked Argentina pre-tournament to win the tournament, to go back-to-back, and for them to beat France in the final. That's been my prediction from before it kicked off. Now you start going, well, that performance is the worst we've seen. Up until now, they looked imperious, Argentina, but they looked lackadaisical. I don't know if it was a lack of motivation because of who the opponents were and they thought they could just walk through this game.
0: But yeah, you might be right. The goal, the first goal they concede, it's a little bit lackadaisical. You know, it comes in from the right wing side, not closing down, not enough pressure on the ball, and the defender's nutmegged, isn't he?
1: Yeah.
0: And then the second player sort of a little bit slow to react, and they get the ball into the dangerous area, and Duarte has it in the back of the net. So, yeah, you do that against – well, if you do that against France, it might be double figures, the way the French attack's going.
1: Yeah, exactly.
0: They meet them in a final, so.
1: Yeah, I mean, because Duarte was completely unmarked, right?
0: Yeah.
1: Lisandro Martinez was, I think, inside him on the edge of the 6-yard, zonally marking the edge of the 6-yard. Whoever the left back for Argentina was – completely missed this player, and so he had free run of the area, Duarte. So yeah, I think maybe there's a little bit of that. But I mean, if you're Egypt, you got to take something out of this, right? You got to think, okay, they're gettable. Here's how Cape Verde did it. We could take some of this away. It's just whether or not this might fire the Argentinians up to go, hey, that was our get out of jail free card. We can't do that again.
0: Yeah, I just like how Cape Verde sort of kept true to themselves, and the last 3 or 4 minutes, Rick. It felt like they could get another. It really did. And, oh, yeah, heartbreak for them.

0: Millsy and Guy.
1: And that's what seems to be so exciting about this all-black group. They are going to be playing some footy, challenging each other's skill sets and opposition defences, which bodes well for players like Love, McKenzie, Barrett, Jordan, Mwanga, etc.
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1: No, it won't be. 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

and away. Equinox Legend and excellent deal out the back, showing a bit of speed. And breaking out of the pack now is Argan Sort to take up the running. And it's driven to the front. Into the first turn to lead from Perry. Box seating is Ocean Predator. Taharangi easing off heels behind. Wide out was Gentle Giant. Breaking the field, Where's My Halo. Inside, She's Got the Looks. Further back, Excellent Deal. It's outside of Vexy and Equinox Legend last, 12 off the lead. Up to the home turn, they've got 450 to run. Argan Sort by 2, Perry. Gentle Giant under the bat, wide out. Taharangi between horses, followed by Where's My Halo. It's starting to pick up closer to the inside. 200 out. Argan Sort by 1 on Perry, who's flat out to give chase, and Argan Sort is still kicking. 75 to go. Argan Sword's going to win this trial from Perry. And that Where's My Halo? It is running third from Vexy. Behind those was Taharangi. Then Equinox Legend. She's Got the Looks from Excellent Deal, Gentle Giant, and Ocean Predator. Now they're all clear, finally away. And a pretty good dispatch after that. Transcend pushing up, so too Fleet Flyer. Sovereign Hill not far away. Scalado up there as well. The inside is Stallone. In behind those, Crown the King, followed by Rainbow Glow the Fence. Inside of Generous Harry, Alabama State, Dirty Summer. In the straight, Fleet Flyer gets away by a couple of lengths on Stallone. Transcend, Generous Harry switching course. Further back in the field was Sovereign Hill running on widest. Below the 200, Fleet Flyer the leader. One in front of Transcend. Picking up now on the inside is Stallone. It's still Fleet Flyer with 50 metres to run. It'll win from Stallone and Transcend. Generous Harry, Alabama State. Behind them, Sovereign Hill, Crown the King. Behind those, Rainbow Glow, Dirty Summer and Scalado.

and away. Sicilian Heat out wide step well. Also handy on the toe, written in money. The inside is Lorax pushing up. Further back then was on the outside Don Valiente improving, and last is Epic Legend. Up to the home turn, Sicilian Heat plotting a wide course, leads from Lorax the far side. Closest is Don Valiente on the toe, written in money, and out the back is Epic Legend. Sicilian Heat under siege on the toe, Lord Valiente written in money. Four across the track, written in money goes through the inside with on the toe. Written in money, on the toe, written in money. Well, nose on the toe. Don Valiente, Sicilian Heat, Lorax and Epic Legend.

They're ready. They're off now. Eviction notice away well. Wendell just gets the head up early stages outside. Osborne is straight to third, followed closely then by between horses was Astaire Legend, railing through Iberian Star and back in the pink colours, Zainaro. They plot a wide course here. Eviction notice led into the straight from Wendell the outside. Osborne shaken up. Then Zainaro kept under wraps.

It's eviction notice by the 250. Just asked to quicken. He's showing the persuader and he gets away by a couple of lengths. Gets a reminder now and he's going to really race clear. Eviction notice, tidy work. Wins from Osborne and Wendell. Third's close between Zainaro, or fourth is close between Zainaro and Astaire Legend, and back at the end, Iberian Star.

away. Simply the Back Barrier won away well. Ely Mac, Wanda's Spark, widest was Ballet Noir. And in fact, there's one deeper, Moonlit Wings. Getting back is Thoughtful Kiss, and last is Sibling. Compact Field up to the turn. Simply the Back, the inside, Ely Mac. Three deep, Wanda's Spark, four out, Ballet Noir. They spin and go. Ballet Noir at the outside with momentum. Moves up and hits the lead. From Wanda's Spark, further back then was Moonlit Wings. Getting held up, Thoughtful Kiss. Halfway down the running, Wanda's Spark is now coming through to join Ballet Noir. They go together. Wanda's Spark, Ballet Noir, they hit it. Wanda's Spark just, I think, from Ballet Noir. Photo third, Moonlit Wings, Ely Mac. Behind them, Simply the Beck. Then Thoughtful Kiss, and last in Sibling.

Ready and away now. Pushing up is Caviar in the centre. Outside of it, Yoshida. Bit deeper, Hell of a Fox. Also in that bunch of runners settling into stride was the Bubba Yaga. Behind those, then Mayweather, being closely followed by Lady Jackpot, Stratford, and Spudgun. In the straight, Yoshida led by two. Looks to go okay in front here. Caviar moving through. Mayweather kept under wraps. Wide out was Hell of a Fox. Inside the last 100, Yoshida still in front, challenged by Mayweather. Yoshida kicking and is asked to go on with it, and edges clear from Mayweather. Third, Caviar, Hell of a Fox behind it, then Lady Jackpot, followed by Stratford, the Bubba Yaga, Spudgun.

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0: Ricciardo thinks he can take 5 penalties and score 2.
1: So
0: which
1: 40%.
0: I think is outrageous.
1: Yeah, well, you think I get more?
0: No.
1: Okay. All right.
0: 2 out of 5 against a Premier League goalkeeper.
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1: You know, old school, you know, with the, with the plastic and credit ball.
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0: Or Rick and Chappie.
3: Ricardo thinks he can take 5 penalties and score 2.
4: So
3: which
4: 40%.
3: Which I think is outrageous.
4: Yeah, well, you think I get more?
3: No.
4: Okay. All right.
3: 2 out of 5 against a Premier League goalkeeper.
0: Afternoons with Staffy.
4: Brett Phillips, first Supos.
5: Everyone's just saying, get a ticket to the final and go and watch Yannick Sinner play Carlos Alcaraz. I can't remember a more pronounced certainty of who's going to play in the final.
0: Millsy and Guy.
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7: 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Beautifully caught a ball. What a reaction. Low and to his left. Took it 2 hands. Simply sensational.
0: 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Wherever you are, Sport Nation is only a tap away. You've tuned into Sport Nation, but this program isn't available outside of New Zealand. Don't worry, you can still get your fix of Scotty and Izzy.
1: You know, old

0: tickets to the T20s. That must be great news for you. You won't have friends coming out of the woodwork asking you to get them for you.
1: And, of course, live sport.
2: Ball driven. Beautifully caught and bowled. What a reaction. Low into his left. Took it two hands. Simply.

0: 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You've tuned into Sport Nation, but this program isn't available outside of New Zealand. Don't worry, you can still get your fix of Scotty and Izzy.
1: You know, old school, you know, with the, with the plastic and credit ball.
2: Yeah,
1: that's... And you know, you're on your way to 30 and you're thinking, oh, yeah, I'll go get 100 here.
0: Or Rick and Chappie.
3: Ricardo thinks he can take five penalties and score two.
4: So
3: 40%. Which I think is outrageous.
4: Yeah, well, you think I get more?
3: No.
4: Okay. All right.
3: Two out of five against a Premier League goalkeeper.
0: Afternoons with Staffy.
5: Brett Phillips, first Supos.
6: Everyone's just saying, get a ticket to the final and go and watch Yannick Sinner play Carlos Alcaraz. I can't remember a more pronounced certainty of who's going to play in the final.
0: Millsy and Guy.
7: Devin Conway is with us now. 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
8: 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What a reaction. 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
1: You know, old school, you know, with the, with the plastic and credit ball.
2: Yeah, that's...
1: And you know, you're on your way to 30 and you're thinking, oh, yeah, I'll go get 100.

0: school, you know, with the, with the plastic and credit ball.
1: Yeah,
0: that's... And you know, you're on your way to 30 and you're thinking, oh, yeah, I'll go get 100 here.
2: Or Rick and Chappie. Ricardo thinks he can take 5 penalties and score 2.
3: So
2: which
3: 40%.
2: I think is outrageous.
3: Yeah, well, you think I get more?
2: No.
3: Okay. All right.
2: 2 out of 5 against a Premier League goalkeeper.
4: Afternoons with Staffy.
3: Brett Phillips, First Supos.
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3: Everyone's just saying, get a ticket to the final and go and watch Yannick Sinner play Carlos Alcaraz. I can't remember a more pronounced certainty of who's going to play in the final.
1: Millsy and Guy.
4: Devin Conway is with us now. Mate, cheap tickets to the T20s, that must be great news for you. 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
5: Ball driven. Beautifully caught a ball. What a reaction. Low and to his left. 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Simply sensational.
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0: You know, old school, you know, with the, with the plastic and credit ball.
3: Yeah, that's...
0: And you know, you're on your way to 30 and you're thinking, oh, yeah, I'll go get 100 here.
1: Or Rick and Chappie.
6: Ricardo thinks he can take five penalties and score two.
7: So
6: 40%. Which I think is outrageous.
7: Yeah, well, you think I get more?
6: No.
7: Okay. All right.
0: Two out of five. Against a Premier League goalkeeper.
1: Afternoons with Staffy.
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3: 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I can't remember a more pronounced certainty of who's going to play in the final.
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